0: makes us to feel that we have tried while we are not bearing fruit unto you. Lord, show us mercy in the name of Jesus Christ. Amen. I pray that you release grace upon us, that we will go from strength to strength, from grace to grace, from fruitfulness to fruitfulness in the name of Jesus Christ. Amen. And help us that our fruit will abide and abound and be abundant in the name of Jesus Christ. Amen. And let your name be glorified. Thank Amen. You, Father.
1: Thank you,
0: blessed Lord. Be your holy name. Hallelujah. I pray for everyone that is listening and that will listen hereafter, that none of us will be guilty of all that we have had. Amen. And as we go out this month, this week, towards the end of this month now, I pray, Lord, that your presence will be with us.
1: Amen.
0: That which belongs to us, that which is your plan, your purpose for us this month, will not elude us as this month is going to an end. Lord, fast forward them and let us possess them before we leave this month in the name of Jesus Christ.
1: Amen.
0: Lord, we pray that your light will shine on our path and you meet every one of us at our point of need. None of us will be stranded in the name of Jesus. Those who are ill, let them be healed now. Amen. Those who are who need a divine intervention, let there be miracles now. Lord, those who are afflicted, let there be deliverance now in the name of Jesus Christ.
1: Amen.
0: Let your name be glorified in everyone and those who will listen hereafter in the name of Jesus Christ. I pray for Gospel Bells Radio that, Lord, you visit them afresh. Amen. And renew their minds, renew their ideas, refresh Amen. Them in the name of Jesus Christ.
1: Amen.
0: And release all that they need in every way, spiritually, psychologically,
1: Amen.
0: Physically, in every aspect, humanly, even with human resource and all that.
1: Amen.
0: Lord, release unto them that they will fulfill your purpose and mandate in the name of Jesus Christ.
1: Amen.
0: Thank you, Father.
1: Thank
0: Blessed
1: you,
0: be your holy name.
1: Hallelujah.
0: In Jesus' precious name, we have prayed.
1: Amen.
0: Amen. Amen.
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0: And yes, good morning to you once again. Thank you very much for sitting this morning on Gospel Verse Radio for On the Lord's Side, Christian Perspectives on News and Current Events. It's Monday, the 12th of August, 2024. The program is On the Lord's Side. My name is Olufemi Ogutoku. You can follow me on Twitter at Olufemi OG. You can follow Gospel Verse Radio on Twitter at Gospel Verse Radio. This morning, I want to begin with a story relating to the crash of that airplane in Brazil last week. Did you hear about that story? And what a sad story indeed. And of course, anytime news breaks about any plane crash, everybody becomes disturbed about the survivors. I mean, wondering whether there will be survivors. You know, once you hear the news of a plane crash, you are already thinking the worst, that it is possible that all the people on board could have died, right? And sometimes you have survivors. Indeed, there are cases like that. I've seen a YouTube video of a lady who survived a plane crash, and she's still alive, and she sustained extensive injuries, but you know what, she's still alive. And that happens from time to time, and sometimes you have even a number of people surviving. But in this case, of the one that crashed last week in Sao Paulo in Brazil, all 62 on board were killed. This report from the BBC.com says a plane has crashed in the Brazilian state of Sao Paulo, killing all 62 people on board. And our hearts go to those who are the relatives and the friends and the loved ones of those who were on board at that plane. May the Lord comfort them indeed. In Jesus' name. Amen. But the reason why we're bringing up this story, aside from it being relevant for it being newsworthy, apart from people who we know must be sorrowing at this moment because of that plane crash, is because we also came across another news report, this time from dailymail.co.uk, saying that 8 cancer doctors who dedicated their lives to saving others were among the 62 passengers and crew who died in that doomed Brazil flight. 8 cancer doctors who dedicated their lives to saving others. And when I read this story, I was reminded that, yes, oftentimes when we read of disasters like that, we are thinking about loved ones, we are thinking about friends, we are thinking about acquaintances. I would always say that when you hear about deaths and murders and crimes and accidents and tragedies like that, you should have some humanity. When you think about it, remember that the people who died were the spouses or the parents or the children or the loved ones, the friends, the colleagues of certain other people. We should remember those people who are sorrowing. But now we can also add that when you hear of tragedies and murders and crimes and deaths, you are probably thinking of some persons in whom many others placed their trust, right? On whom many others depended, right? And think of a sick person who has been treated in the past by a knowledgeable doctor, by a gifted physician. I think of a sick person who is being treated by a knowledgeable and gifted physician, and then think of that physician suddenly dying. What do you think will happen to the person who is sick, the person who has been blessed, you know, to be treated by that doctor? I think of what that person will be thinking. The person will think, wow, I've been left all alone. And that's what I suppose will cross the mind of those being treated by those cancer doctors, said to be foremost doctors. They are said to have dedicated their lives to saving others. According to this report from dailymail.co.uk, it says 8 cancer doctors were among the 62 passengers and crew who died when a Brazilian airliner plunged dramatically from the sky and exploded in a fireball. 6 leading oncologists and 2 resident medics in their final year of training were on their way from their home city of Cascavel to a cancer conference in Sao Paulo when the twin engine crashed into a gated community, killing all on board on Monday. Of course, investigations are still going on about what was responsible for that crash. Many people have said that it was an unusual crash, that it just turned into a fireball and crashed. And if you look at the footage of the wreckage, you will you will not even expect any survivor to be there. It just turned into a fireball and it crashed, so it melted and you cannot even see anything again. I'm not even sure they can identify any remains, any human remains from that crash, which is sad. And Lord, we pray that you will comfort those who are sorrowing, and indeed that you will preserve us. And it please him not to make us victims of such horrible accidents, in Jesus' name. But as I think of it, as I said earlier on, I'm thinking of those doctors, but they are gone. So we are thinking more of those who depended on those doctors, on those who placed their hopes in them, on those who, knowing the research they have been engaging, on those who must have been saying to themselves, well, we trust these doctors. They will soon come up with some research to provide a cure for this ailment, right? And so many other people who may be depending on them. This is always a reminder for us on the Lord's side, and this is a reminder in all good faith, not just to spite those who are now probably dejected because the doctors who have been treating them are no more. It is not wrong to expect continuing treatment from your doctor. It's not wrong to depend on them in the sense of having a dependable doctor that you always run to, but it is not wise to put one's trust in human beings. And that's the point I want to bring up, just to say that you may have the most knowledgeable persons in a particular place, the most important persons to a matter, the people who matter the most in any organization, in any country, or to any matter, the persons who matter most to any matter can die at any time, can be taken at any time. And that is why in spiritual matters, and in the ultimate sense, the Christian's trust should ultimately be in God. Do not put your trust in princes. Psalm 146. Do not put your trust in princes. Do not put your trust in human beings who cannot save. When their spirit departs, they return to the ground. On that very day, their plans come to nothing. That is why one must engage with some form of ridicule at the world, at those who say that, at those who look at the world and say, look, we trust in these people who are kind of this is how we trust in that person, who is in charge, we trust in this person. And when you ask them to put their trust in God, they say, look, just leave it. We have people working on it already. We have put more men on the job. We have competent people looking at these things. We have well-trained doctors looking at these matters. Please do not bring your mumbo jumbo about God into this matter. Let them be reminded that, human beings die. And Psalm 146 verse 4, when their spirit depart, they return to the ground. On that very day, their plans come to nothing. And of course, this does not excuse work. It does not excuse labor, as some would say. And that's a primary, argument that should have been, that we should, I'll put behind. It does not excuse work. It does not excuse labor, which must be done, which is the way God has ordained for things to get done in this world. But it reminds us that the Christian person does not say, well, we have people in charge of these things, therefore nothing can go wrong. Ultimately, trust must be put in God. And even those who today may be thinking that, all is lost because those people died, God has a way of just surprising us and showing that he's the king, still. Of course, this is primarily a tragedy, and we must mourn those who have gone, and we do mourn them. We do pray for comfort for their loved ones. We do pray that the Lord will spare us from tragedies like this in the name of Jesus. Yet, we must point out that as many news outlets identify those important cancer doctors on that plane, so must there be some people who are now afraid and say, wow, these are the people we're counting on to do this and to do that. It's a reminder to us that when we place our trust in men, you know what happened? Those people could just cease to be, and then everything disappears on that very day. Put your trust ultimately in God, and if God chooses to use a particular man, a particular woman, then the glory goes ultimately to God. You're going to be appreciative of those instruments that God decided to use, of course, But then the glory goes ultimately to God, because it's the everlasting one who is and who forever shall be. Okay, next I want to go to this story. I think this story broke yesterday and it has been trending all over social media. This is a picture. I'm looking at a video on Instagram, the video of a family obviously arriving from a foreign place. I do not know right now, but I think it's a family of four. We see the husband, we see the wife, and then we see the two children, a son, and a boy and a girl. And I'm looking at I do not know who took this video, but I'm looking at the people, the members of the immigration officers and some other officers from the at the airport, and the man is pushing a trolley. In fact, okay, it's actually a family of five: the man, his wife, and three children. There are two who can walk, and the wife is holding the hands of the two who can walk. The husband is pushing a trolley. There's a third one, and maybe the youngest in the trolley. And there's a cart of bags following them. So obviously, they must have gone for perhaps a holiday, or they were coming into Nigeria for something really, really substantial. They have come back with a large cart of bags. But this is something. There's also something on the floor. Pieces of paper, and guess what those pieces of paper, guess where they came from? They came from the passport of the husband that was shredded by the wife just at the immigration point. I do not think that the man had cleared immigration at this point. He has his luggage, but I'm not sure they have cleared immigration at this point in the airport. Obviously, the woman tore the husband's passport. So we have it on the floor. The husband's passport right there on the floor. The woman tore the husband's passport. And you must be asking yourself, what exactly happened that will make a wife tear her husband's passport to shreds? The husband is looking gobsmacked, shocked, almost having no words, whatever. Let's see if we can hear some audio from this.
1: Yes, Thomas. If you want to sleep there, you sleep there. Come and go, this is Nigeria.
2: Yeah, Wala. Wala. Bros, just take her easy.
3: No, just take her easy.
2: No, that one don't do. No talk, you'll be mad.
3: You'll be mad.
2: As no talk, be okay. No, I saw you before, side flight since. I saw you this side flight since.
1: So
0: obviously that's the lady there, the wife, admitting that she tore the passport, obviously saying to another passenger, yes, Namita, I'm now your own. So she tore her husband's passport just before they would clear immigration at the international airport. Here in Lagos, and you can also hear in the background there the voice of somebody who we can only assume was also a passenger on the plane that brought them into Nigeria, saying that Mr. Man, yeah, don't talk. Saying to the husband that the husband should keep his cool and not respond angrily and not talk. And this voice was also saying that that's the way she was behaving even on the flight. So obviously they must have been having perhaps some form of altercation while they were on that flight, some form of altercation. Of course, we cannot know what led to the disagreement. We cannot know how valid anger was at that time. We do not know what the husband did. Maybe she had good grounds to be angry. right? Or maybe she was just being frivolous with her emotions. She was just reacting frivolously. We do not know. But all we know is that she was angry enough to tear the husband's passport. She tore the husband's passport, tore it into shreds. If you see the video, you'll find it right there on the ground that she tore the husband's passport. And, I mean, this brings to fore, right, the question of how a person should react even when angry. I said earlier on that we do not know why she did what she did. We do not know how the or what the husband did to make her angry. We don't know whether she had really some valid grounds to be angry. But what we know is that she did not behave the way a wise person would behave when angry. I'm asking myself, what sort of thing would my spouse do to me that would make me tear a passport? You should be asking yourself as well, what sort of thing would a friend or a spouse or a child or a parent or somebody you somebody or an acquaintance, what sort of thing would they do to you that make you tear their passport? I think it was on Saturday on the Pilgrim's Progress on Gospel Radio that one of the members of the class called our attention to James 1:19, and he said everyone should be quick to listen, slow to speak, and slow to become angry. Being slow to become angry is a Christian virtue. It's actually a manifestation of the fruit of the Spirit. And what is more, this lady, she may not know it, she probably did not know it at that time, but potentially she committed a crime. All other things are being equal. We do not know all the full facts of the case, but if indeed she tore that passport, she potentially committed a crime, a jailable offense indeed. When people do not know that passports in many countries, including Nigeria, do not belong to the holder. The passport you hold does not in law belong. It is yours, of course, because it is yours. It bears your name. It identifies you. But it is actually the document of the government given to you at asking other countries to allow you passage into their countries, affirming you as a citizen of Nigeria, and then asking those other countries to allow you to come into their territory. The passport in Nigeria is the property of the federal government of Nigeria, and it is the same rule in the US as well and many other Commonwealth countries. The passport is the property of the government, and there are many crimes under the criminal code punishing those who destroy government property. This person wrote on Twitter, and rightfully so, this person would say this is a jailable offense. She destroyed the property of the Federal Republic of Nigeria. The passport officer should have arrested her on the spot. She has no right to do that. It should have been more penalty than mutilating the naira. Of course, at least somebody is saying here that, of course, you remember that the Nigerian government has been making so much cry about defending the naira, defending the honor of the physical naira by punishing those who mutilate the naira. But, you know, this is a person who has destroyed the passport, and there must be some consequences. Indeed, the Nigerian Immigration Service has later released a statement on that incident. The title of the statement says, Nigeria Immigration Service investigates torn passport incident at Muritala Muhammad International Airport, Lagos. Let me just read the statement very brief. It says, the Nigeria Immigration Service has launched a formal investigation following the circulation of a video on social media showing a female traveler destroying a Nigerian standard passport at the Muritala Muhammad International Airport, Lagos. The individual has been identified and invited for further investigation. If the allegations are substantiated, our actions have constituted a breach of Section 10B of the Immigration Act 2015 as amended, with corresponding penalties outlined under Section 10H of the same Act. The Nigerian Immigration Service remains steadfast in its commitment to upholding the provisions of the Immigration Act in the interest of national security and to preserving the dignity and integrity of the nation's legal instrument. Signed by the Public Relations Officer of the Nigerian Immigration Service. And you see, I mean, this is one of those exceptional times when I'm really looking forward to somebody getting punished there, right? And I suppose, and I'll say to myself, if, and this is just if, just to adopt the tone adopted by the Public Relations Officer for the Immigration Service here, all other things being equal, if the facts are substantiated, if what we see on video correlate with what is actually proven in court, this lady will most likely find herself in some legal jeopardy. If she ends up in a cell no matter how short, I suppose that the first night she spends there, she would then think to herself, could I have reacted differently? And you see, that's the question for all of us when we are confronted with circumstances that infuriate us, because we are human beings, we get infuriated from time to time. I was in a meeting yesterday as well that, you know, at some point you attempted to become angry from time to time. Things like that happen to us. It is the response that proves who we are. How do you respond when you are infuriated? How do you respond when you are infuriated? It is called the manifestation of the Holy Spirit is gentleness, is forbearance. There are things that you can do that even if you did them, people will say that you had the right to do them. And that's why I mentioned earlier that we do not even know what the husband did to her. We do not know. Although I can't think of anything justifying what she had done, but it is possible, theoretically speaking, it is possible that you could just get to know what the husband did, and then you will say, wow, that's a horrible thing indeed. You know, it could just be that the husband did something so totally condemnable that anybody would say, oh, she had the right to be angry. But even at that, when you are angry, the Bible says, do not let the sun go down on your anger. And of course, do not do rash things. Don't do rash things. Don't try to punish the other person. And that's another Christian angle to it. The first Christian angle is that we have to be forbearing people, meaning that even when you have a right to be angry, you forbear from being angry. Love, again, if you truly love the other person, you don't want to really injure that person. I mean, what was she trying to achieve? She did not want him to clear immigration. What did she think was going to happen? You just arrived in Nigeria. They had not cleared immigration. Or maybe they had. I'm not sure. If they had not cleared immigration, whatever the case, what did she want to happen? Maybe she did not want him to be able to return to where they were coming from. Maybe it was jealousy. Maybe it was something else. She just wanted to make a point. And there are some people in unhealthy marriages like that, where they live like that, like mouth, you know, and cat, and in very unhealthy relationships like that, sometimes as in a married relationship or other relationships like that, how can you be in a relationship, a loving relationship, and what you think to do is, if this person has done something wrong to me, I'll look at the most painful way to punish that person. That is not a Christian thing. That's not a Christian thing at all. Many people agree on social media that she ought to have been arrested immediately, that she ought to have been arrested at that point. And just a shame that she allowed her anger to take hold of her like that. And that's the lesson, I think, for us. Do not let your anger rule you. You rule your anger. And that's how the Christian should admonish himself. You rule your emotions. Don't allow your emotions to rule you. You rule your anger. Don't let your anger rule you. When anger rules, what happens is that people do things that they will regret. All of that things being equal, if the facts are proven, this lady will live to regret what she did. Not that as between herself and her husband, she was the wrong person. We do not know who would. We do not know whether she had the right to be angry, but in her reaction to the anger, she would definitely regret this, because even the Nigerian Immigration Service want to make a big point out of this. You know, this is like just giving them the great opportunity to make a pin, but the FCC has been making so much point out of protecting the integrity of the Naira by asking people not to spread the Naira and punishing culturally popular persons who mutilate the Naira. Right. In this case, the Nigerian Immigration Service would also want to make a point out of this. I'm very sure that the legal department of the Nigerian Immigration Service is already, you know, dusting the books and getting ready, you know, to file charges against this woman. Such a shame. And that's what happens. That's what happens to those who, you know, who allow their anger to rule them, This is so sad. And, well, if you're angry about something, remember now to take it to God in prayer and say, Lord, I'm really angry about this thing. I'm really angry about what this person said to me. I'm really angry about what this person did to me. Lord, please help me to be calm. Help me to respond as your child. In Jesus' name. I mean, what could have happened? And then you see, again, I say to people, even in relationships, many people don't pray about the things they don't like in their relationships. That was something I learned from my sister very early on when she got married. I said, look, what she has learned very early on in marriage is that the things you don't like in your spouse Even when your spouse has offended you, you just take it to God in prayer. Everything, whatever the it is, you take it to God in prayer. Again, if you are the person who has been wronged, what do you do? Do you say, well, I've been wronged and therefore I'm going to take the loss into my hands? No, when the Christian is wronged, the Christian says, well, vengeance is of the Lord. I'm wronged, but I'm going to take it to God in prayer and say, Lord, I'm really angry. I've been wronged. Please forgive me. But the person who is going to give you redress ultimately is God. You cannot take the matter into your own hand. This lady took matters into her own hands, and she most likely will live to regret it. That's so sad. Let it not be you, there, Christian, on the Lord's side.

0: Okay, and next I want to engage with this really disturbing story of this socialite said to have been murdered somewhere in Ondo State in Nigeria. A friend of mine sent this to me, and I'm reading the story, and I'm just, it's all shades of anger, all shades of tragedy, all shades of disaster. This story says, on July 23, 2024, a popular businesswoman in Ondo State, Debbie Adene, celebrated her 54th birthday. That was on July 23, 2024, and invited family and friends to her residence to celebrate with her. But on July 28, 2024, her lifeless body was found on the bed in a pool of blood. Think of about that. Just July 23, she celebrated her 54th birthday, inviting friends and others to join her. And on July 28, her lifeless body was found on the bed in a pool of blood. The police started their investigation by arresting those in the house with her at the time of her death. Her personal assistant has now confessed that he and the driver connived to kill her because of the money that was paid on her on her birthday. They hacked her to death on her bed. Think about that. They hacked her to death on her bed, and the driver is currently on the run. Somebody responding to this story said, the world is becoming very scary. And isn't that so? Another person wrote a mimimo. That's like calling on the Holy Spirit, which is what God said. But, you know, I mean, how do you react to a story like this? It's not only disturbing, it is alarming. It is alarming that human beings would be so callous, and because of the love of money, we engage in such evil, and set their consciences so horribly that they would take up machetes and hack a human being to death on her bed because they want to take the money that she was sprayed on her bed. I know we're talking about her, our personal assistant and the driver. So most likely they knew where she kept these things, you know. Probably she was living alone in that house, and they were witnesses to the party. They must have been at the party. After all, we're talking about our personal assistant, we're talking about our driver. Again, many of our conversations they must have been privy to, and that's what happens with drivers and domestic staff. The things that we discuss on the phone, they hear. So perhaps you are discussing with your friend who is somewhere else, and you guys are talking about your plans. They hear, and you know, because they are human beings as well, they just put it in their right hand. You're talking about your plans. You're saying, and then perhaps she has been talking with some of her friends, but she has been throwing figures around, talking about how much she was sprayed at her parties. And you see, that's the dilemma for many people, many patrons who are drivers, who are driven by chauffeurs and those who are personal assistants around. You have to be careful what you say. But the reality is that these people are always with you, so much so that you're just unable to say things many times unless you tell them to please excuse me. And when you tell them to excuse you, they probably go by the window side to eavesdrop on your conversations. And if you're talking to a very close friend, you're probably saying, Femi, do you know what happened? Can you imagine how much I was sprayed? Just make a guess. You know, you're just speaking excitedly. Just make a guess. I'm going to say, X, Y, Z. I can tell you it's more than that. I was sprayed this much. Really? And then you're your friend. You could just be exchanging banters like that. Sometimes people discuss their plans. And that's why you see some people, especially in Lagos, who have been taught by the experience of others or by their own experience, they don't even share with their drivers their travel plans and their travel itineraries. So much so that they just say to the drivers, will always get it wrong. They just always be guessing. I do not know when my boss will travel. I know of a particular relationship like that, where the man would not tell his driver that he was traveling out of the country that day. The man would just make his plans, and then he would say, look, we are going out. And maybe when they get to Midway, you say, look, we are going to the airport, you know, and then just like that. Because people have been taught by experience not to just share details and information with domestic helps and many people around. And it's not only about domestic help, it's just about anybody around. You just want to keep your plans to yourself. But is it really possible to keep all your plans to yourself? It's not possible. You have to share with some people at some point. Sometimes because you are conversing and people are listening to your conversation, but sometimes because you just need to share. I just need to share. And this brings again to the fore another story. I do not know if you came across that story, the story of the daughter of Justice Ofili Ajumogobia, a grown-up lady who was also killed, we believe, or rather who was also killed, according to what the police has said, were also killed by the house help. This report from Punch newspaper says house help admits killing Justice Ajumogobia's daughter. House helps admits killing Justice Ajumogobia's daughter. And we're not talking about, even if you're talking about a young girl, it will still matter. We're talking about a grown lady, and I cannot just imagine the sadness and the grief in the heart of Justice Ofili Ajumogobia and her husband. We are not the best fans of the justice. Ourselves haven't been involved in a number of criminal allegations in the past, but that is besides the point. You cannot imagine the grief in her heart right now, losing a grown-up girl like that and losing her in such a tragic fashion. We do not know, in the case of the daughter of Justice Ajumogobia, we do not know the motivations for the killing of that lady. It could have been money as well. We do not. Maybe she got in that day with some cash from some sources, and they wanted to take the cash away from her. We do not know why, but she was killed. She was killed, and now we are reading of this woman who celebrated her 54th birthday early in July, and 2 days after the celebration was found in a pool of her own blood on her own bed, with the personal assistant now confessing that she and the driver connived to kill her to take her money. And then they did not even get a gun to kill her, which would still have been wrong and could not have been made better in any way. But now they killed her. According to this report, they had to hack her. They hack her to death. And she must have woken up. She must have after the first stroke of the machete, she must have woken up, even if she was sleeping. And she must have opened her eyes. She must have seen them. She must say, what? She must have been horrified, right? But then they continued. And then they continued. And she died. And then they must have taken our money. And what were they thinking to themselves? They were thinking they could get away with it. And that's how the devil works, you know. When a person lends himself or herself to be used of the devil maybe tends to blind the person's eyes to supposing that nothing will come out of it. And then the person assumes that nothing indeed will come out of it. Something has come out of this. Death has occurred. And of course, this death will not go unavenged, even if the justice system in this country or in this world would not mete out adequate punishment. This is something that will not go unpunished in the court of God. And that person was saying, oh, if she knew, she would not have celebrated her birthday. Well, it is easy to be wise after an event. As people say, hindsight is 20/20. It is easy to be wise after an event. It's easy to say, oh, if she knew, she could not have celebrated. Some people can look at tangential matters and say, look, maybe she shouldn't have celebrated an elaborate birthday. What was the point of celebrating a 54th birthday? What was the point of being sprayed? Have people not be sprayed? And all those tangential matters, some of those questions remain valid. Some of those questions may even be relevant, but they are not the matters in issue right now. The matter in issue is that an innocent woman, at least as between her and her domestic staff, she's the innocent person whose life has now been taken unjustly. And then you're asking yourself, the very first day that this lady came for an interview, did she not know? How could the woman not have known the very first day she met her driver and met her personal assistant, could be asking herself, how could the woman not have known that they will be her killers? And of course, how could she have known? How could she have known? And that is one of our limitations as human beings. The Yoruba people in Nigeria, they say that imunika kogbonro asebi, meaning that the nose is personified in that proverb, to say that, oh, the nose is wicked, that haven't smelled out the evil person, haven't perceived evil in a person, it refused. or refuses, like on an ongoing basis, to warn the person that your nose, as effective as it has been, and you know how effective your nose has been, imagine, because if food was being prepared in the kitchen, probably I immediately perceive it. Yeah, we are almost there. Food is almost ready, right? And then you find that. So in that proverb, the nose is personified there to say that, well, if you are that effective at smelling things out, how can you then justify not being able to smell out the evildoer, right? How can you justify that oh, this person was evil and you cannot even know? How can you say you did not know that this person was evil? That's the point. How can you say you did not know that this person was evil? And that is the way we are. We are so limited because we just cannot know. In hindsight, you'll be thinking to yourself, oh, if only this one knew the first day she hired that driver, the first day she hired that personal assistant, she would not have hired them. But then she did not know. She could not have known. And this is a time where you can only pray that the Lord will keep his people, from harm. Because that is at the time that everybody will try to think, oh, could my driver do this to me? You begin to think, oh, could my house help do this to me? And that's why I think one of the first things that I was taught by my dad was that, I mean, we want to ensure that you don't discuss things like that in public with people. You want to keep your matters as private as possible. You don't want people to know when you have cash on you, right? Sometimes when I go to work very early in the morning, and then I come across some security persons who work on the estate, those will greet you enthusiastically. You may be persuaded to give them some cash gift from time to time. But I always caution myself. I say that, well, if I'm driving around the estate and I come across them and I have resources and I have cash on me, I will give it to them. But I always refrain myself from giving them cash, like from my pocket, when I'm walking alone early in the morning. Because then it could then suggest to them, oh, this person always carries cash on himself. And that could, you never know what the devil could plant in anybody's heart. This man, he has given me money before, or he gives me money from time to time. That means that he's always having cash on himself. And that you are not giving them, and if the person is desperate, or even perhaps under the influence of some substance, the person could be used of the devil to say, okay, maybe we should attack this man. He would most likely have money in his pocket. It's always good for people to know that you don't have money in your pocket in circumstances like that. Of course, don't use that as an excuse not to do good, that you ought to do good. I'm just talking about practical wisdom, you know, in matters like this, practical wisdom. But this is not to castigate this woman. We do not know how long these domestic staff, how long they've stayed with her. And of course, she should have the right, you know, to trust on people who live with her. I mean, there's no justification whatsoever for what was done to this lady. As I look at her picture, my heart bleeds for her. We do not know whether she had family members in Nigeria. Some people may be asking me, like, we do not know. But the wrongdoers here are those who hugged her to death in cold blood because they wanted to take the money she got from the party that she threw for her 54th birthday. This is sad. This is horrible. Somebody wrote, as I said earlier on, said, what is the world coming to? The world is becoming very scary. What has always been scary, really. I've always been scary, really. And that is further proof that the heart of man, when it has not been touched by the Holy Spirit, is such a horrible place indeed. Such a horrible place indeed. Desperately wicked. Desperately wicked. Who can know it? Thank you very much for sitting with us this morning on God's Best Radio for On the Lord's Side, Christian perspectives on news and current events. I hope to be with you again tomorrow by the grace of God. Whatever you do today, please remain firmly on the Lord's side. And may the Lord bless you indeed.
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0: And yes, God bless you indeed. Good morning to you once again. Thank you for staying with us this morning on gospelbellsradio.com. It's Tuesday, the 13th of August 2024. The program is On the Lord's Side, Christian Perspectives on News and Current Events. My name is Olufemi Ogutoku. You can follow me on Twitter at Olufemi OG. You can follow Gospel Bells Radio on Twitter at Gospel Bells Radio. And this morning, we are leading with this story, the story relating to two cultural icons in Nigeria who are popular singers in Nigeria, and they are twins as well. They are not just brothers but twins, and now they are falling apart. Used to be very popular by many yardsticks that you may use in the secular fashion. They are successful people, rich people, yet now they are torn apart. And many people are asking the question, what could be responsible for such irreconcilable differences between twin brothers and successful twin brothers who have had successes that some in the culture can only wish for? This report from one of the platforms there says, I never used EFCC to arrest my twin brother, Paul. Peter Okoye explains how EFCC case came about. So yesterday, Peter Okoye, who is the one half of the P-Square brand, which is well known in Nigeria as a music brand, Peter Okoye released a statement on one of his social media platforms, sharing his own side of the story after his brother Paul Okoye accused him of reporting him to EFCC. So we are talking about twin brothers here. One is Peter, the other is Paul. The surname is Okoye. Peter shared his side of his story, saying that, well, his brother Paul accused him of reporting him to EFCC. Peter is saying, no, I did not report my twin brother to EFCC. But what is clear, if you read the whole statement, is that there was a petition written taken to the EFCC. Some people were invited, some people were detained, some people had to be bailed out of the custody of the EFCC. What exactly happened between these two brothers? And I mean, just to digress a bit and to digress briefly, we are talking about people who are named after biblical characters, right? Peter and Paul. So here we have Peter and Paul quarreling, and this quarrel has lingered for so long. For those who are very conversant with the culture, you know that this quarrel has lingered for so long that many people are wondering why it should have lingered for so long. It must have been something really, really, really deep, something really consequential that happened between them. And I can imagine any third party trying to figure it out, what exactly happened between these two brothers. I've listened to some accounts saying that their fallout came about soon after their mother died. The fallout came out soon after their mother died. Some have suggested that when they got married, of course, naturally they got married to different women, that their wives tore them apart. Say, we do not know. But you see, before the end of this engagement with this story, I'm going to point out a trend that has been observed in many jurisdictions, in many cultures, the trend that you find people when they are together, even relatives, siblings, there's one thing that has the force to tear people apart. And I'm sure that it will not be far from your mind when we mention it as well. I'm going to read some excerpt from this story. It says, in his response, Peter said he never petitioned the EFCC against his twin brother. He then proceeded to explain what happened. He said that his twin brother, Paul, and their older brother, Jude, own a management company called Northside Entertainment, which they use to manage all of P-Square affairs. However, he came across a company with a similar name called Northside Music. He investigated the company and he was shocked to discover that the founder and director of the company were his elder brother Jude Okoye and Jude's wife Ifeoma Okoye. The address used to register the company was Ifeoma's family home, he said. Peter asked his brother Paul, and Paul denied knowing anything about the company. Peter said he then involved his lawyers and instructed them to file a petition, but told them to ensure that his twin brother's name was not mentioned in it. He said, I hereby challenge Paul or anyone else to show any petition that I, Peter Okoye, ever submitted against my twin brother Paul, or that has Paul's name in it. He, however, admitted that he filed a petition against the suspect, that would be Jude Okoye and his wife, Ifeoma Okoye. And just before we go any further in this story, this is Peter Okoye saying that, yes, I wrote a petition to the EFCC, but I did not mention my twin brother Paul, but I wrote it against my brother Jude. So you can see the complication and the complexity in the mental model here. This is somebody trying to say that, look, don't think of me as a bad person. I did not write the petition against my twin brother, but then I wrote it against my senior brother, right? So Jude is the elder brother, and Peter and Paul are the twin brothers. Peter is saying, I did not write a petition against my brother Paul, so don't give me a bad name, right? But I wrote the petition against my elder brother Jude and his wife, Ifeoma Okoye. Peter added that he filed the petition because he discovered that, listen to this, millions of dollars and hundreds of millions of naira were being secretly diverted into this secret company's account, Northside Music, from our own Northside Entertainment. So, I'll just explain to you what the crux of the allegations, what the crux is. It is this. We know that the P-Square brand is a secular music brand in Nigeria, and some would say has gone global as well. As I said earlier on, that brand has been very successful from many credible indications. So Peter is saying there that they have the pull indications. They have the P-Square brand, but they operate through

paid to the management company called Northside Entertainment. So Peter said he was surprised to discover that there was another company called Northside Music. So you are beginning to get the gist of the allegation. Northside Entertainment, known to both Peter and Paul, and the management company for their brand. And then Peter said he was shocked to discover that there was another one called Northside Music, and that many royalties and income to the brand were paid into the account of Northside Music. And upon further investigation, he also alleged that the EFCC found that all the monies paid into Northside Music were then transferred to a bureau de change, who then transferred it to Jude Okoye's private account. That Jude Okoye is the elder brother to the twins. That the monies were paid into Northside Music, not Northside Entertainment. So it would appear that they were paying some bit into the known company, Northside Entertainment, and then paying some other bit into Northside Music. He said all the monies paid into Northside Music were paid, were then transferred to a bureau de change. The bureau de change would then transfer it to the account of Jude Okoye, the elder brother, and that Jude Okoye would then share the money with Paul, that is the twin brother, to Peter Okoye. And then Peter also alleged in his post yesterday that the elder brother was detained after being questioned. He said he came clean and admitted that he had been diverting millions of dollars of our money to his secret company, and that he and his wife were the directors of Northside Music. He said that they found out all of this, and then Jude apologized, and he had to be bailed out of EFCC custody, and that he's trying to recover all the monies that he misappropriated or diverted or stolen, depending on what would eventually be proven in court. So, I mean, what do you make out of a story like this? This is what you call sordid details. This is what, if you were going to write a novel about it, you could describe as sordid details. Sordid details are like immoral, dishonorable actions, things that should be contempt, things that should really astound anybody listening to it. Not because this is the first time that you hear of people trying to cheat others out of their income. This is not the first time people cheat people out of their income from time to time. I mean that would be as old as civilization itself. But among brothers, you know, among brothers, and we're talking about twin brothers, and we're talking about the elder brother and his own brothers. And let's take some steps back here and to say that, well, what is really at the heart of the matter here? What's really at the heart of the matter? It's money, right? It's money. And that was why I made that point earlier on, that you see, money is such a force that you find people who otherwise were pals, were buddies, people who otherwise were close and tightly bound together. And then when it comes to managing money, when it comes to dividing money, when it comes to allocating money to resources, then they fall apart. They fall apart, and people begin to wonder as to, wow, what really happened, and how can it be that people who once were so tightly bound together have now fallen apart and can no longer be reconciled. It's almost moving to that level of irreconcilable differences for this family. And I can see so many people, you know, joining in this and wondering how it got to this. One of the well-respected voices in the movie industry in Nigeria, Ego Boyo, you should know her, of the Checkmate fame. She said to have said, she's according to this report, she said, "I hate to see quarrels or disagreements between siblings, and I wonder who out there loves to see quarrels and feud between siblings." I wonder who are there love to see chorus and feud between siblings. According to this report, a veteran actress, Ego Boyo, has reacted to the lingering feud between twin brothers and singers Peter and Paul Okoye, popularly known as P-Square. This is coming after Peter penned an open letter to Paul in response to his twin brother's recent interview after their split. And this is what Ego Boyo said. She said, "No one wins when the family feuds. I hate to see quarrels or disagreement between siblings." And then she put some Igbo language there. "No one wins when the family feuds." That's what she wrote. That's what Ego Boyo wrote, reacting to the sordid

0: revelations from the ongoing conflict and saga between Peter and Paul Okoye of the P-Square, of the P-Square brand. I hate to see chorus of disagreement between siblings. And that is why, you see, for us who are on the Lord's side, we have to be as careful as possible about the matters of earthly treasures and earthly wealth. You see, there are some people who would say to you that they would go to their grave, right? That some people say to you, look, I'll go to my grave and will not sort out this matter because I feel so strongly about what has happened. And this is not taking lightly if Peter indeed had been cheated, as he has alleged. He has every right to seek redress through any legal means available to him. He has the right to be angry, and he has the right indeed to voice out his frustrations if indeed he believes that he has been cheated. But you have to just take some steps back to see that when it comes to, you know, the struggle for money, the need for money and earthly treasures, people can get to do anything. Now, we have only listened to Peter's side of the matter. We have not heard their elder brother Jude say anything. We do not know what he's going to say. We do not know whether, because I always say, as a lawyer, you know that you do not listen to one side of the story and jump to your conclusion. Audi alterum partem. That's the Latin maxim. Hear the other side before you jump into conclusion. But what we know is that when the other side would respond to this, it's going to be responding to those details about money still. So is it money that tore the Okoye twins apart? Time will tell. Was it that they were torn apart first by their wives, as some people alleged? We do not know for a fact. Was it some other thing before money then became an issue? Yet we do not know for a fact. But we know that for this current episode of the crisis, the issue is money. When Egoboyo said that she does not like to see her siblings quarrel, well, what comes to my mind is that beautiful psalm that says, oh how sweet, oh how pleasant it is for brothers to dwell together in unity. Oh how sweet, oh how pleasant it is for brothers to dwell together in unity. And I love that from Psalm 133. The New International Version says, how good and pleasant it is when God's people live together in unity. New Living Translation, how wonderful and pleasant it is when brothers live together in harmony. English Standard Version, behold how good and pleasant it is when brothers dwell in unity. And of course, this is referring not just to siblings, biological siblings. This is referring to the people of God. And as we think of this from Christian perspectives, shouldn't we be thinking of how, even in the body of Christ, we have matters relating to our earthly endeavors, money especially, causing so much disaffection in our fellowships, money causing such strife and quarrels in our different committees, in our different councils, in our different congregations, so much so that the right part is for us to take steps back, many steps back, and to reflect on especially on what is actually important for us. And this brings to my mind how our Lord always reacted to the issue of money. He described money as the ungodly mammon. And I tell you, Luke 16:9, I tell you, use worldly wealth to make friends for yourself. And then he referred to money as the mammon of unrighteousness. And you have to really think about Jesus describing money in those times. You have to understand it as our Lord saying that in one breath, acknowledging the importance of money for earthly transactions, right? And in the same breath, acknowledging that it has the potential to cause so much, to lead people to so much evil. The same thing that Paul mentioned when he wrote to Timothy, saying that the love of money is the root of all evil. And because of the love of money, many have seared their consciences. They have gotten into all sorts of traps and snares in the pursuit of the love of money. This is not me asking Peter, if indeed he was cheated, to walk away from what is due to him. This is not me asking the Paul not to respond to this, or to Jude Okoye not to state his own side of the story. But this is just bringing to fore again that as brothers, as brothers in the fellowship, we have to understand, and I'm talking not talking about male brothers, I'm talking about Christian brethren, we have to acknowledge the potential for matters relating to money and the management of money and the allocation of resources. We have to acknowledge how these matters can cause disaffection, how these matters can actually lead to strife among us, how these matters, if they are not properly managed, can actually lead to the breakup of fellowships, can lead to people hating each other, people forming factions. And these are not things that are acceptable to God. And it is indeed wise for anyone to be careful. Any fellowship you need, any Christian garden, to be very careful about the management of money. And I've always said what is most important is transparency. You have to institute policies. You have to institute procedures for so much transparency that it is difficult for people to raise questions that cannot be readily answered by you just pointing to where they can find answers. This is really heartbreaking. So I really agree with Egoboyo, who said, I don't like to see brethren, I don't like to see siblings who fight. God does not love to see Christian people quarrel. He doesn't love to see us quarrel. He does not love to see us factionalize. He does not love us to quarrel, especially over earthly treasures, over money. If there is a quarrel about doctrinal beliefs, and I'm talking about doctrines that have eternal consequences. If there are quarrels about that, if there are people who want to do things that are ungodly, of course it is right for those who want to stand on the path of truth to be righteously angry, or even to part ways with those who want to follow ungodly doctrines. But when we begin to quarrel, and we quarrel over and over again, and it becomes intractable, and the quarrel is over money, in the body of Christ, we should admonish ourselves and come together to remedy the situation by the power of the Holy Spirit. For the siblings, Peter Okoye and Paul Okoye, it may not be as simple as that. But you know what's going to help them at the end of the day? And they may not readily accept this. It is this, that both of them, if they would, should go back to the Lord God Almighty and submit their cases before the Lord, humble themselves before the Lord. This is a matter that sometimes you say to yourself, a Christian person will say to himself, I don't want to bring my family name into disrepute. So I'm not going to make this public. I'm going to maybe even forbear my rights. And I trust that God will bring me justice. But see, for the Christian person, there is even a name that is at stake. Not just the name of your family name. It is the name of God. And for Christian people, the name of God is at stake. A party that has been cheated could say, well, I would not want to bring the name of God into disrepute. I'm going to take my case to the most righteous judge, who has said, see, I'm going to avenge. I will surely avenge, because vengeance is mine. And if you look at different accounts from different parts of the world, especially in the entertainment industry, you find that when people attain fame, they attain fame and they attain wealth, there is always that potential to tear families apart. I do not have ready examples to cite, but I could look it up and then share with you later on. You will find that there have been, in the US especially, child actors who were managed by their parents, who then fell out with their parents on account of money. And they fell out so publicly, and they fell out for so long, and in some cases they never got together to reconcile again. There have been instances when a husband was managing the money and fame and the money and fame of the wife, and then they fell out over money, and they could not be reconciled again. There have been families torn apart too. I mean, look at the Jackson 5, and even Jackson's, the brothers and the children and their parents, falling out on account of money. It's a staple recurring story in the entertainment industry all over the world. And that is to warn us about the danger of being belabored and triggered by money over and over and over again. And when our Lord said to us that our priority in the world should not be to seek fame and abundance of riches, but to seek the kingdom of God first and foremost, to seek his kingdom, to conform to his image, then we are beginning to understand. Because the other things that the devil wants us to focus on, they are things that are actually, in the end, destructive. There are things that, if they are not managed with the grace of the Holy Spirit, with the wisdom of the Holy Spirit, they're actually destructive. I mean, give me a person who does not know Christ, but who is fantastically rich. The person, without the leading of the Holy Spirit, may find himself destroyed by that fame and by that wealth. And I do not suppose anybody should question that. You only need to look at the entertainment industry in Nigeria, in your own country, and all over the world. See the people who do not have Christ, but who have wealth and fame. What do they do with the money they have? You see the women spending money, you know, to change the shape of their bodies, right? To change the shape of their bodies. You see some of the men spending the money to acquire like a harem of women and having girlfriends and children all over the world, you know, multiple women, or throwing wide parties, and then occasionally, maybe just to assuage their conscience, they go to an orphanage and give money and broadcast it that all may see. But you see, let wealth be given to a person who also has the Holy Spirit, and then you see the difference. And when God knows that, look, I know you, you are a human being, you are still subject to all the temptations of life, then he even moderates and controls what comes to us so that we are not destroyed, you know, by some of the blessings that we seek. And you see, that is to the grace of God, that is to the glory of God, that he even moderates, controls what comes to us from time to time, knowing that these things could draw us away from him and bring even shame and ridicule to us. I would say that for Peter and Paul Okoye, it would appear that their wealth, they have attained wealth now, they have attained fame, but it has brought them really into shame and ridicule. And we pray that they all, the two of them, will become the captives of God's will, and that people will surround each of them, that the Lord will surround each of them with people who can actually witness to them, bring them to the saving grace of our Lord Jesus Christ, and use them to his glory in Jesus' name, and bring this sad episode to an end. Some people point to their wives and say that their wives must have played a part. I do not know for a fact, but it's a time that if you were the spouse to one of them, as a Christian person, if you were the spouse to one of them, and this is a message to the respective wives of Peter Okoye and Paul Okoye, as Christian persons, if they also are Christian, the role a Christian should play in a matter like this is to find peace, is to bring people to reconcile, because it gladdens the heart of God when people live together in unity. But this is takeaway from this story. If what God has given you, if you really want the world, be careful what you ask for, because you could get it and find that it is not all as promising as it appears to be. What you really want is to pray as our Lord has taught us to pray. Give us this day daily bread. What you really want is to seek his kingdom first and foremost, to know that he cares about you and that he will give you all that you need. It is not that you are not dreaming big. It's not that you are not ambitious. It is that your heavenly Father knows what you need. And then the more hardworking you are, the more industrious you are, the more the Lord will bless you in according to his own purposes. And you can also trust in him to moderate the things that come to you so that above all else, you remain in him. What else can we take away from this story? That it's the duty of those who are close to those who are feuding, those who are quarreling. It is the duty of those who are close to them not to pour oil on the fire, not to make them even more infuriated, not to tell them you better not renege, you better not draw back from enforcing your right. It is the duty of those who are close to feuding parties. It is the Christian duty to calm them and to find a way for reconciliation. Reconciliation always gladdens the heart of Christ. And I do pray that those who are close to the Okoye brothers at this time will be working towards reconciling them. And okay, we're going to take a short break now. Listen to Headline News from Nigeria with Fisola Adrogbangba. Headline News from Nigeria with Fisola Adrogbangba.
1: Good morning. These are the headlines from Nigeria today, 13th August 2024. From the Punch newspaper, federal governments and governors reached 3-month agreement on local government allocations. Marketers project 3,600 naira per liter for Dangote petrol. Russian flag. Police move suspects to Abuja. Plan sedition charges. Federal government directs embassies to slash foreign scholars' allowances. From the Sun newspaper, Tinubu inaugurates CNG buses in Aso Rock, assures things will get better. The Association of Senior Civil Servants of Nigeria urges Tinubu to ensure all grade levels enjoy new minimum wage. Nigeria threatens to buy UK airlines from Lagos and Abuja airports over airpeace. New head of service sworn in by President Tinubu. From the Leadership newspaper, public servants must prioritize nation's progress, says Tinubu. The National Orientation Agency rebukes woman for tearing husband's international passport. From the Nation newspaper, Nigeria selling weapons to African countries, says Matawali. Tinubu, CNG-powered transport will lift economy. From this day newspaper, Nigeria's oil output rose by 930,000 barrels in July in major boost to FX inflow. Candidates' performance reduces by 7.69% as WAEC releases 2024 WAEC results. TCN, 5 billion naira spent on repairs of vandalized power assets in 5 months. From the Vanguard newspaper, 70,000 naira minimum wage. Civil servants threaten to shut down defaulting states. Nigeria's crude oil production increased to 1.3 million barrels in July, says OPEC. Youth indispensable partners in achieving national security, says the IG. From New Telegraph newspaper, why I relaunched 100 billion naira youth fund, says Tinubu. International Youth Day, remain patriotic, believe in Nigeria, Abbas urges youth. The Federal Competition and Consumer Protection Commission moves against exploitative pricing of consumer goods. And that's it for today. I am Fisola Adrogbangba for Gospel Pulse Radio. Thank you for staying with us and have a blessed day.
0: I know it's a blessed day to you as well, Fisola. Thank you for bringing us newspaper headlines from Nigeria today. We look forward to having you again with us tomorrow. Thank you so very much. And next I go to this story, and I'm sure that you must have come across this story. And many of the platforms in Nigeria are reporting it. One says RCCG. RCCG is the Redeemed Christian Church of God. It says RCCG altar not for male pastors with braids, not for women with heavy makeup. RCCG altar not for male pastors with braids and not for women with heavy makeup. Another report here, it says having braided hair like Shango not allowed. Adeboye wants RCCG members. And I'm taking this from GuardianNigeria.com. It says the general overseer of the Redeemed Christian Church of God, Pastor Enoch Adeboye, has warned men with braided hair and women sporting false eyelashes and heavy makeup not to go near the church's altar. The cleric expressed his discontent with this trend among church workers in an address at the church's 72nd annual convention, which ended on Sunday. In his comments, the cleric expressed his disbelief at the rising trend of these fashion choices among church members. He said, Quote, in Yoruba land, the only men who braid hair are the priests of Shango, the god of thunder. They say this is a new age and that we must be adaptable to what is going on. To continue as Shango priest, not in this mission. Even after I'm gone, it will still not happen. According to Church Times, Adeboye further said, quote, take this word from me. When we find anybody among pastors, particularly female pastors, made up to look like a representative of Nollywood, we will walk her off the altar. End of quote. While pleading for forgiveness if it was too harsh, he said, you may not like it. If you are my children, you can't kill me. Do you know why men don't wear makeup? I mean real men. It's because we have what is called a superiority complex. We stand before the Lord and say, God, you did a good job creating us. You made no mistake. He stated that even men with bald heads still look very handsome, adding, however, that some people just want to appear false. He said, quote, when you begin to fix false nails, I wonder what you want to achieve. If God wanted to make you a bird, he would have given you false nails and false eyelashes. He added, he urged those who take pleasure in appearing weird, He urged those who take pleasure in appearing weird to repent and be modest. You can quote me. Tell anybody who questions why you are making this drastic thing. Tell him or tell her that the deal said so. He asserted. Well, and I want to ask you, what do you feel about this? About this, and of course, these are areas that sometimes are. Some people say there are borderline issues. The people will say to you, especially those who disagree, they will say, well, before you condemn me, show me that part of the Bible where it says, I cannot maybe wear wigs or do makeup, wear makeup and such other things. In fact, some other report here says that Pastor Dibwe also said that women who do makeup during their weddings do not believe God did a good job in creating them. According to this other report, it says, the pastor said, quote, when you marry, you cut your coat according to your clothes. Some of you want to be like the people of the world. I can't even imagine some of the things I see now. It wasn't so at the beginning. People spend hundreds of thousands of naira on shootout. It was referring to photo shoot. And then on the day of the wedding, the girl puts on all manner of decorations. Those who do makeup are those who do not believe God did a good job. When God created you, you did a great job. You are wonderful. You are perfectly made and you cannot find any other fellow like you. You are special. When you begin to paint, and you think you can improve on what God has already done, you are a fool. You can never improve on what God has done. Somebody wrote here, responded, said, well, pastors need people to secure them because people will become so angry at this man. Another person responded to Pastor Deboy here and said, Esther in the Bible underwent beauty treatment for one whole year to prepare to meet the king. And of course, you see that many people are reading many biblical portions and reading it with very secular viewpoint. And that person wrote there, says, pastor who seek for riches on earth don't believe in the riches they say God has for us in heaven. Is somebody trying to eat back at Pastor Buya and say, talking about riches and conflating all the issues. But I suppose that reflecting on this very carefully from Christian perspective, you find that, one, it is to the glory of God that we appear well, that we appear beautiful, that we take care of ourselves. It is to the glory of God. Our body is the temple of God, and you want to keep it so. So starting from basic actions you take to take care of your body and to look clean and to look well presented, it is to the glory of God that you appear well from time to time, that you appear acceptable from time to time, that you can stand, you can rise up, and every time you appear well cared for, groomed. You appear properly groomed. And you see, at the end of the day, we find that many people point to where the Lord said in 1 Samuel 16:7 that God judges our hearts and not our physical appearance. And that is true. The heart is much more important to God, and not the physical appearance. What that means, really, and people often take it out of context, what that means is that no matter how good you look on the outside, if the heart is bad, then you're not acceptable before God. And that's the way to read it, when God says, look, I do not see as men see. I look at the heart and not at physical appearances. What it means simply is that no matter how great you make yourself look, it does not move God before God, because God sees your heart and he judges people by what is in their heart. And what is their heart? And I think that is a starting point for Christian persons when we engage with stories like this. The starting point is to know that it is the heart that matters. It is the heart that matters above all else. Above all else. Now, when the heart matters and the heart is right with God, it will also show, right, in the choices that one makes about one's physical appearances, right? And I hope we all can agree with that. Once one's heart is right with God, and once one's heart is ruled by God, then it will affect the choices that one makes about one's physical appearances. You're going to make those choices. Now, I'm not going to go into the particulars of don't do this particular one, don't do this particular thing, don't do this particular, don't do this, don't do this, don't do that, don't do this. I'm not going to go into those particulars. And I think Pastor Dube was really bold to go into those particulars. But it's not wrong if you look at the motivations for what he said. I believe that what he saw, basically, he saw a group of people, he saw a culture that has become so enamored with physical appearance, a culture that is not concerned about the heart, the state of their heart. It's not concerned about the godliness of the heart, but it's more concerned about appearances. And will there be anyone among us who truly we disagree that that is the culture we live in today? This is a culture that is concerned more with physical appearances and scarcely with godliness in the heart. So much so that people are ready to spend fortunes on how they look. And somebody has rightly said that if you want to know where a person's heart is, look at the person's bank statement. Look at the person's bank statement. Ask yourself, what does he spend his money on? What does she spend her money on? And in what proportion? Then you know where the person's heart is. So I think this is possibly looking at people and saying, well, some people pay as much as hundreds of thousands of naira to take care of their physical appearances and to look good on social media. And perhaps he's asking himself, is that not an indication that this is actually where people's heart, this is actually what people prioritize now? And that's so true. You cannot fault that people are prioritizing their physical appearances above all else. And somebody will say, well, what if I prioritize my physical appearance? What if I spend so much to do all sorts of treatments that I can look very great, but at the same time my heart is right with God? I will say to you, yeah, God knows your heart. I do not know your heart. If your heart is truly right with God and you are still making all those choices for your physical appearances that make you look exactly like the people who are not on the Lord's side, well, God knows your heart, and I'm not in a position to judge you, right? But this much I know, that when the heart is right with God, the choices we make about our physical appearances will also indicate that one's heart is right with God. It was Peter who wrote, really, saying that let your adornment be what? Not be in gold. Let your adornment not be in gold and jewelry. It wasn't saying that don't wear gold and jewelry, right? Is that what he was saying? No, he said, but not, don't let it come from outward appearance. Let the adornment come from your inner reconciliation and inner honor for God. Your beauty should not come from outward adornment, such as elaborate hairstyles and the wearing of gold or jewelry. That's what he said. And if you look at the New Living Translation of 1 Peter 3:3, it says, don't be concerned about the outward beauty or fancy hairstyles, expensive jewelry, or beautiful clothes. When he said don't be concerned, Peter did not say don't take care of your hair, don't do beautiful hairstyles, don't wear expensive jewelry. If God has blessed you, you're going to have those jewelry. He doesn't say don't wear beautiful clothes. He said, but don't be concerned with that. A New Living Translation. New NIV says, let your beauty not come from that. And then the English Standard Version says, do not let your adorning be external. not be external, meaning that above all else, adorn yourself with the beauty of holiness. Adorn yourself with the beauty of holiness, then every other thing will follow it. If you have the beauty of holiness coming from the heart, and the heart is right, you know what? The choices you make about your physical appearances would also reflect that your heart is godly. The point I think that Pastor Adeboye was trying to make is that today it is now impossible to see, to look at the people of God and look at the people who decidedly are not on the Lord's side. It's now impossible to spot the difference. And that, I think that's the overarching point that I was trying to make, that it's now impossible to spot the difference. He has spoken about hairstyles. It could also be in terms of dresses as well. So much so that if you see a person sometimes going to some churches and wearing what we would call scandalous things, and you find a person who is going to some secular engagement as well, and there's no difference. There's absolutely no difference. So I'll say two things. First is that the Pastor Adeboye should be concerned, rightly so. He was rightly concerned because it is now difficult in most instances to see the difference in the choices that Christians make about their appearances and the choices that people of the world make about their physical appearances. And if it is difficult to spot the difference, then it suggests that there is something really wrong. Second is that we do not have a sense of Christians being as concerned as they should be about the state of their heart with God as they are concerned about their physical appearances. People are becoming more concerned about their physical appearances than about their relationship with God, and that is a real problem. And the fact that people are ready to spend so much on physical appearances, it says so much about what their priorities are. And you see, if you know that God does not care about physical appearances, I think that should really moderate how far you go about your physical appearances. When people cite the scripture that says God cares about the heart and not the physical appearances, they interpret it to mean that, look, don't judge me by my physical appearances. God looks at my heart, and that's okay for me. But you have to look at it again. If God does not care about your physical appearances, then why do you go to such extensive, sometimes extremely insane length, you know, to take your physical appearance, when you know God does not really care about that? He cares about your heart. And above all else, if you think from eternal perspectives, you actually moderate what you do about your physical appearances. And it's just a commentary on our fallen nature as humanity that you find that the things that are perishing, the things that will perish, those are the things we are taking care of. Those are the things we are spending fortunes to take care of, the things that will perish, the things that are actually perishing, because our present body is actually dying. It's a present continuous and will eventually die. It is a commentary on our fallen nature and collective folly as human beings, that it is the things that are perishing, the things that are dying, that we spend our fortunes to take care of. But the heart, the soul that will not die, that will be judged, that will either go into life eternal or be in the fire of hell forever, not many are taking care of that. I think that's the overarching point that Pastor Adeboye has made. Anybody trying to make light of it will not be doing justice to the matters in issue. I think it's an opportunity for Christians. You may not agree with the particular examples that they are cited, but it's an opportunity for Christians to point the culture to the reality that when God says he cares about the heart, not physical appearance, he's not saying whatever you do with it, I don't care. He's saying that he's asking this particular culture, asking us, why are you so concerned about what I'm not concerned about? That's it. God is asking this culture, why are you so concerned about the things that don't matter, and why are you unconcerned about the things that truly matter? And yes, thank you very much for staying with us this morning. We're going to take a short break now to listen to the Did You Know series with Adetutu Awonuga. Did You Know series with Adetutu Awonuga. And I'll be back for more engagement on the Lord's side. Do stay with us. God bless you. God bless you. We're good.

0: Do you know? 10 assurances of resounding victory from the book of Romans. The book of Romans is a letter written by the Apostle Paul that is full of powerful assurances of victory for those who are in Christ. These 10 verses remind us that no matter what we face, God has already secured our victory through Jesus. 1. We are more than conquerors. Romans 8:37. No, in all these things, we are more than conquerors through Him who loved us. Assurance. No matter what trials or tribulations we face, we emerge victorious because of Christ's love. Our victory is not just survival, but overwhelming conquest. 2. Nothing can separate us from God's love. Romans 8:38-39. For I am convinced that neither death nor life, neither angels nor demons, neither the present nor the future, nor any powers, neither height nor depth, nor anything else in all creation will be able to separate us from the love of God that is in Christ Jesus our Lord. The assurance. God's love is unstoppable and unbreakable, giving us the confidence that we are forever secure in Him. 3. God works all things for good. Romans 8:28. And we know that in all things God works for the good of those who love Him, who have been called according to His purpose. The assurance. Every circumstance in our lives is part of God's grand design, and He will bring good out of even the most difficult situations. 4. Justified and at peace with God. Romans 5:1. Therefore, since we have been justified through faith, we have peace with God through our Lord Jesus Christ. The assurance. We are declared righteous and have peace with God, which is the foundation of our victorious life in Christ. 5. No condemnation for those in Christ Jesus. Romans 8:1. Therefore, there is now no condemnation for those who are in Christ Jesus. Assurance. We are free from the guilt and condemnation of sin because of Christ's sacrifice, ensuring our victory over the power of sin. 6. If God is for us, who can be against us? Romans 8:31. What then shall we say in response to these things? If God is for us, who can be against us? The assurance. With God on our side, no opposition can ultimately succeed against us. We are assured of victory in every battle. 7. Christ intercedes for us. Romans 8:34. Who then is the one who condemns? No one. Christ Jesus, who died, more than that, who was raised to life, is at the right hand of God and is also interceding for us. Our assurance. Jesus Himself is praying for us, ensuring that we receive everything we need to live victoriously. 8. The Holy Spirit helps us in our weakness. Romans 8:26. In the same way, the Spirit helps us in our weakness. We do not know what we ought to pray for, but the Spirit Himself intercedes for us through wordless groans. The assurance. even when we are weak. The Holy Spirit strengthens us and prays for us according to God's will, leading us to victory. 9. The glory to come far outweighs present sufferings. Romans 8:18. I consider that our present sufferings are not worth comparing with the glory that will be revealed in us. The assurance. No matter what we endure now, it pales in comparison to the glorious future that awaits us, affirming our ultimate triumph. 10. Victory over death. Romans 6:9. For we know that since Christ was raised from the dead, he cannot die again. Death no longer has mastery over him. Assurance. Jesus' resurrection assures us that death has been defeated, giving us the ultimate victory over the grave. These assurances from the book of Romans remind us that victory in Christ is not just a possibility. It is a certainty. No matter the challenges we face, we can stand firm in the promises of God, knowing that He has already secured our victory. Thank you for listening. I am Adetutu Awonuga for GospelBellsRadio.com.
1: And I thank you very much, Tutu, for bringing us the Did You Know series this morning. And I pray that the resounding victory that Christ has won for us will be our portion always, in Jesus' name. That none of us will ever forget it, nor will any one of us be oppressed by the devil. Thank you very much. God bless you. Really good. And next, I want to quickly engage with this video that is trending. For those who listened to this program yesterday, you will recall that we engaged with the story of that woman who tore the husband's passport as they arrived in Nigeria. Now we are getting more context for that story. They arrived from Italy, and they arrived with three children. Two of them are walking age, held by the mother, and another one in a trolley being pushed by the husband. And we found in that video that we shared yesterday that the woman had torn the passport of the man. I mean, to cut the long story short, as part of our engagement yesterday, we pointed out that this woman will soon be surprised to learn that she has a potential legal liabilities, because in Nigeria, as with many other countries, the passport, a traveling passport, is actually the property of the government and not the property of the holder. That's the property of the government. It's also an offense under many of our laws to destroy government property. The Immigration Service has said yesterday also that it's an offense under the Immigration Act to actually destroy a passport photograph. So I suppose yesterday, perhaps after the enormity of what she has done dawned on her, she recorded a video and shared on social media to perhaps justify what she did or to excuse her action. Remember that I did say yesterday that we do not have full context for what happened. We do not know what sort of wrong that the husband did that made her so angry. But we did point out that as Christian people, one of the manifestations of the fruit of the Spirit is self-control. Not only because it pleases God, but above all else, you need to have self-control because it pleases God. You need to be forbearing because it pleases God. But then, as a matter of practical wisdom too, self-control would save a person from a number, will save a person from regret. It will save you from regret if you did, you have self-control. I want us to listen to what this woman said to excuse her action.
2: Good morning, everyone. God bless you. I'm the lady that had issues with the husband for some time before we came to Nigeria. Though I have my own page, which is this very one you are watching me on. And this issue I've been going on for a very long time. But I was just like dancing to the tune till I arrived my motherland, Nigeria, which it just happened. And I had to, I did what I did. You understand? So, like Tunde Odnot, Gossip Mill, Insta Block, all those bloggers carrying this video on social media, you have to ask what happened. Don't just look at the action alone. I'm not a mad woman who will just come and act like that. I'm not a mad woman. I have my reasons. I have gone through so many things. So many of you just commenting on the video. I'm seeing so many comments. Friends calling me. Those that have never called me for ages are calling me. Those that have heard from me 20 years ago are calling me. So many things. I am not like that. When it goes to someone here, you have to act on it. And so many of you coming to comment, what if I had done this thing I did now in the Europe where we are coming from? Because I don't want to like make him go through a lot of stress. That is why I did it in Nigeria. Do you understand? So I don't know what is going on. So many people, I don't care about what people are writing, because if you don't know what is happening, don't just comment what you don't know. You have to be sure. You have to know what, how to come into an issue. So many people at the airport that day saw me. I was acting. Those who have thinking faculty, they were come to ask. They were come to ask me, wanting to know what happened. Do you think I will just come up and just tear his passport like that? Of course, no. I don't have to do that. I have gone through a lot of things. Family issue, here and there, every time.
1: Okay, Anna, so I don't want to bore you with more of that, but what you you hear, what you have listened to is this woman essentially trying to say that she had reasons for what she did. And you know, anybody acting who has acted in the fit of anger and who has been confronted with the consequences of what he or she has done, any such person would say the same thing and say, look, I had reasons for doing what I did. The overarching point, as I said earlier on, we do not really know what happened between the two of them. Obviously, she must have reasons, and obviously the husband would have his responses as well. We do not know who was at fault. What we know is that this woman tore the husband's passport in public. It was recorded, and she has potential legal liabilities for what she has done. She is seen by many people in the culture as a person who does not have self-control. And so much so that she had to say there, I'm not a mad woman. And you know what? If you box yourself into a corner where you have to be saying, see, I'm not a mad person, you have done something that you ought not to have done. If you look at Proverbs, it says, like a city whose walls are broken through is a person who lacks self-control. Self-control does not mean that you have not been infuriated, that you have not been angered, that somebody has not done wrong to you. Self-control actually says that, yes, you have been wronged. And self-control in the sense of managing your anger, self-control also applies to other areas. Self-control in the sense of managing your anger means that, yes, you have truly been angered, but you have chosen to control yourself, to control your reaction. When people react in the same way, to the same level, with the same intensity as the intensity with which they have been angered, then you see it becomes difficult to identify who is on the path of right. As they say, two wrongs don't make a right. One with self-control, say, better a patient person than a warrior. Better one with self-control than one who takes a city. And if you read the place where I'm reading, listen to this video, somebody wrote saying, you go explain tire when time come. You see, that's what happens to a person who reacts angrily. And I think the only thing we can take away at this point, until more context is given to this story, the only thing we can take away is that the person who acts in the fit of anger will have many explanations to give. Right, you'll have to explain and justify your actions, and it will be difficult to do because you see, when you now calm down yourself and you look back to what you did or what you said in the fit of anger, you yourself will blame you blame yourself, and you wonder, perhaps I should not have said that, perhaps I should not have done that. I think one of the most regretful things in the world is to sit back and to be faced with the consequences of one's action, and to know in one's heart, I shouldn't have reacted that angrily. I could have done something else. I mean, that is the practical wisdom in having self-control. When a person acts in the fits of anger, what happens is exactly what has happened to this woman. She's now facing some legal liabilities. If the immigration service wants to press the matter, she'll probably spend some time in jail. And if she ends up spending some time in jail, maybe just to make an example of her, depending on what the immigration service wants to do, she will sit in a cell, and we wonder how she got herself to this position. Hey, listen, I'm not saying that the husband did not do anything wrong. We do not know yet. If that information comes to light, we should share it. It may change the perspective, but it will not change the reality that in the fit of anger, she did something criminally wrong. She did something that has put her in bad light, not just before our children, but before the world. And it's the internet. The internet does not forget. It will be there forever and ever. You heard her say there that people she had not spoken to in 30 years have been calling her and said, look, we saw you on video, why would you do something like that? I do pray that the Holy Spirit will always help you, even when people set out to make you angry, that the Holy Spirit will help you to control yourself, and that none of us we take actions that we eventually regret, in Jesus' name. Amen. Thank you very much for staying with us this morning on Gospel Best Radio for On the Lord's Side, Christian Perspectives on News and Current Events. I hope to be with you again tomorrow. By the grace of God, whatever you do today, please remain firmly on the Lord's side. God bless you. God bless you, Rico.
3: 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God bless you.

0: Oh, yes, indeed. Zion, the beautiful city of God. May I invite Reverend Olaifa, if you're available, to please unmute and say the opening prayer. Good evening to you, sir.
1: The Lord bless every one of us, and happy Sunday to you. Shall we pray?
0: Okay, sir.
1: Father, Lord, we want to appreciate you tonight for the blessing of this wonderful day. Thank you, Father, for the blessing of the Sabbath worship that we've all received today, and we appreciate you for the rest as we commence tonight's activity, Lord, on Gospel Bell Radio. We pray that you will take preeminent.
0: Amen.
1: Even as we navigate through this journey of Christianas and the children, we pray that the hidden wisdom you will expose them to us.
0: Amen.
1: We will discover the insights as regard our journey here on earth, and all, more importantly, be able to apply it to our lives, and also be able to help others to journey with us towards the heavenly race. Thank you, Father, for everyone. Thank you for the coordinator and moderator of this program. Thank you for everyone that will be participating tonight. Blessed be your name, O Lord. In Jesus' name we have prayed. Amen.
0: Amen.
1: God bless you.
0: Amen. Thank you very much, sir. God bless you too. And thank you all for tuning in today at gospelbellspirit.com, and to all the members of the Readers Club who are now with us. Thank you very much for making time. I'm certain that this will be another blessed time before the Lord. And tonight we are reading the chapter titled Heal Difficulty, which many of us remember from part one, but we have new lessons to learn here. But before we go on, let us read together our study Bible verse from Matthew 7. If you can unmute, please do so, and let us read it together from Matthew 7. If you can unmute, please do so, and let us read it together. Matthew 7,

0: today's text. 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And if you're at gospelbestradio.com, please just use the table of content to navigate to the heal difficulty, or just heal difficulty after the end of simple sloth and presumption. I urge everyone to listen to yesterday's session on the end of simple sloth and presumption. What became of them? You must remember those three characters from part one of the Pilgrim's Progress. Now we are here, chapter 10, in this version of the book, heal difficulty. Remember, just to remind us, soon after they left the house of the interpreter, they arrived at the cross where Great Heart preached to them about the nature of the righteousness that we have in Christ. And when they left that place, then they then saw simple sloth and presumption, those three characters that Christian himself saw, who were sleeping, who had their legs fettered because they were asleep. And when they got there, they saw them again, but by this time they had been hanged, and they were hanging from the top of a pole, of course dead, and the three of them were dead. Who killed them? And a Great Heart gave us more insight about them and the things they did and the people they influenced. So they were not doing, they also influenced a number of people, and we read of their names in the text that we studied yesterday. So of course the pilgrims, they learned the lesson there and they moved on. And now we come to heal difficulty. I want us to bear in mind the story of the heal difficulty from Pilgrim's Progress part one. In fact, I'm tempted for us to just quickly refresh our memory of the heal difficulty from Pilgrim's Progress part one, and then we continue to read this chapter 10 called heal difficulty. Can we have a volunteer please to read? I'll just ask you first to read a few paragraphs from part one to remind ourselves of what Christian experienced on the hill difficulty, not all the way through that story, and then we now come back to this part two. Okay, Auntie, thank you very much for volunteering. So you're still going to read this difficult English from part one, but yeah, we're going to get the gist of it before we come to part two. Heal difficulty.
1: Okay. Heal difficulty. I beheld then that they all went on till they came to the foot of the heal difficulty, at the bottom of which was a spring. There was also in the same place two other ways beside that which came straight from the gate. One turned to the left hand and the other to the right. At the bottom of the hill, but the narrow way lay right up the hill, and the name of the going up the side of the hill is called difficulty. Christian now went to the spring and drank thereof to refresh himself, and then began to go up the hill, saying, "The hill, though high, I covet to ascend. The difficulty will not me offend, for I perceive the way to life lies here. Come, pluck up heart, let neither faint nor fear. Better, though difficult, the right way to go, than wrong, though easy, where the end is woe." The other two also came to the foot of the hill, but when they saw that the hill was steep and high, and there were two other ways to go, and supposing also that these two ways might meet again with that up which Christian went on the other side of the hill, therefore they were resolved to go in those ways. Now the name of one of these ways was Danger, and the name of the other Destruction. So the one took the way which is called Danger, which led him into a great wood, and the other took directly up the way to Destruction, which led him into a wide field full of dark mountains.

0: where he stumbled and fell and rose no more. Shall they who wrong begin yet rightly end? Shall they at all have safety for their friend? No, in headstrong manner they set out, and headlong will they fall at last, no doubt. I looked then after Christian to see him go up the hill, where I perceived he fell from running to going, and from going to clambering upon his hands and his knees, because of the steepness of the place. Now, about the midway to the top of the hill was a pleasant harbor made by the Lord of the hill for the refreshing of weary travelers.
1: Okay, thank you so very much, Auntie. This is from part one of Pilgrim's Progress. This is the account of Christian. The account of Christian at ill difficulty. And I want us to note these things, because there will be a reference to this account, and then it will give us a solid basis to discuss today's reading. In this text, we have a reference to the two others. Who were these two? Can we remember them? Who were these two others? You know, in this text that Auntie just read from part one, there is a reference to the two others. Christian got to the ill difficulty, and then there were two other persons.
0: There were always two. Mistrust, Timorous.
1: Okay. So not yet. You see that? So at the foot of the hill, he was traveling with formalists and hypocrisy.
0: Formalists and hypocrisy.
1: They had jumped the wall to get into the pilgrim way, but when they got to the hill difficulty, Christian took the steep road, which was in the middle. Was very difficult. He took that, but they took the other roads that appeared to be easy, and that was their end. Later on, he met with Timorous and Mistrust up on the hill. Okay, so that's from part one. Now let's read part two, and let us all pay attention so that we can discuss it. Okay, now this is the account of Christiana and our group at the hill difficulty. Okay, go ahead, Auntie.
0: They continued on until they reached the foot of the hill difficulty, where their faithful guide, Mr. Greatheart, took the opportunity to recount what happened when Christian himself passed through this place. First, he led them to a spring. "Look," he said, "this is the spring Christian drank from before climbing the hill. Back then, the water was clear and refreshing. Now is muddled by the feet of those who care nothing for pilgrims and don't want them to quench their thirst here. Does it seem like a small thing to you to eat up the good pasture and then trample the rest with your feet, or to drink of the clear waters only to muddy what's left with your feet?" Ezekiel 34:18. At this, Mercy said, Why would anyone be so envious, I wonder?" But Greatheart replied, "The water can still be used. If it's drawn into a clean vessel, the dirt will settle, and then the water will clear again." So Christiana and her companions did just that. They filled an earthen pot and let it stand until the dirt settled at the bottom. Then they drank the clean water from the top. Next, Greatheart showed them two byways at the foot of the hill. "This part," he said, "are where formality and hypocrisy went astray. They are dangerous. When Christian passed through this way, two travelers perished here. Although the paths are now blocked by chains, posts, and a ditch, some still attempt them, preferring the risk over the effort of climbing this hill." Christiana added, "The way of transgressors is hard. Good judgment brings favor, but the way of transgressors is hard." Proverbs 13:15. "It's amazing they even managed to enter these parts without breaking their necks," she said. Greatheart responded, "Some people are determined to take the risk, even if one of the king's servants warns them, calling out that they are on the wrong path and urging them to turn back. They refuse to listen. Instead, they arrogantly reply, 'We won't heed your words from the king. We will do whatever we want.' As for the word you spoke to us in the name of the Lord, we won't listen to you. We will do whatever we please, offering sacrifices to the Queen of Heaven, just as we, our ancestors, our kings and officials did in the towns of Judah and the streets of Jerusalem. Back then we had plenty of food, were well off and saw no trouble. Jeremiah 44:16-17. Look further ahead, Greatheart continued, and you will see that these parts are clearly marked as dangerous, not just by the post, chains and ditch, but also by hedges blocking the way, yet people still choose to go down there. Christiana observed, they are lazy. They don't want to put in the effort. They find the uphill road too unpleasant, so it's unfulfilled as the scripture says. It is fulfilled as the scripture says, the way of the lazy is a hedge of thorns. The way of the slothful is like a hedge of thorns, but the path of the upright is a highway. Proverbs 15:19. Indeed, she concluded, they would rather risk walking into a trap than endure the climb and complete the journey to the celestial city. They continued their journey up the hill, though it was steep and challenging. Before long, Christiana started to breathe heavily and remarked, this hill certainly takes your breath away. No wonder those who value comfort over their souls prefer an easier path. Mercy, exhausted, said, I need to sit down. And even the youngest child began to cry. But Greatheart encouraged them, saying, don't sit here. Just a little further ahead is the prince's resting place. He then took the little boy by the hand and led him upward. When they finally reached the resting place, they gladly sat down, drenched in sweat. Mercy exclaimed, How sweet rest is to those who work hard. How kind of the prince to provide these places of relief. Come to me, all you who are weary and burdened, and I will give you rest. Matthew 11:28. I have heard much about this resting place, but have never seen it until now. However, we must be careful not to fall asleep here, for I've heard that poor Christian paid a heavy price for doing so. Greatheart turned to the children and asked, how are you, little ones? What do you think of this pilgrimage now? The youngest replied, I almost gave up, but thank you for helping me. I remember what my mother once said, the way to heaven is like climbing a ladder, and the way to hell is like descending a hill. I'd rather climb the ladder to life than slide down to destruction. Mercy added, but as the saying goes, going downhill is easy. James, the boy, responded, I think the day will come when going downhill will be the hardest of all. Greatheart smiled and said, well said, my boy. And Mercy laughed while James blushed. Christiana then said, let's have a little refreshment to lift our spirits while we rest. I have a piece of pomegranate, some honeycomb, and a little bottle of spirit that Mr. Interpreter gave me. Mercy said, I noticed he called you aside. I thought he gave you something. Christiana replied, yes, he did. And as I promised when we first left home, you shall share in all the good I have. She shared the food and they all ate, including Mercy and the children. Christiana offered some to Greatheart, but he declined, saying, you are on a journey, but I will soon return home. I eat this daily there. Enjoy your meal. After eating and chatting, Greatheart said, the day is slipping by. Let's get ready to move on. As they prepared to leave, Christiana realized she had left her bottle of spirits behind and sent her son back to retrieve it. Mercy commented, this seems to be the place where things are easily lost or forgotten. Christian lost his scroll here, and now Christiana has forgotten her bottle. Why does this happen? Greatheart explained, it's due to sleep or forgetfulness. Some sleep when they should stay awake, and others forget when they should remember. This often leads to loss during times of rest. Pilgrims should stay alert and remember the blessings they have received, even in the moments of great joy, to avoid turning their rejoicing into sorrow. As they moved on, they came to the spot where Mistrust and Timorous had tried to convince Christian to turn back because of the lions. There they saw a platform with an inscription and a poem. "Let those who see this stage take heed of heart and tongue as they proceed, for if they don't, they risk their faith, as others have in times of late." Underneath the poem it read, "This stage was erected to warn and punish those who, like Mistrust and Timorous, discouraged pilgrims. Both were burnt here and a hot iron on their tongues for trying to hinder Christians." Mercy remarked, "This reminds me of scripture. What will he do to you? And what more besides, you deceitful tongue? He will punish you with the warrior's sharp arrows, with burning coals of the broom bush. Psalm 120:4.
1: Thank you so very much, Auntie, for reading that lengthy passage. That is the chapter 10 in this book, The Pilgrim's Progress, Part 2 by John Boyan, titled Heal Difficulty. And just before we read this chapter, we read some portion from Pilgrim's Progress Part 1, the one also titled Heal Difficulty. And we have references to the experience of Christian and the heal difficulty. Now we have read of the experience of Christiana Mercy and Christiana's children at the heal difficulty. What does this heal symbolize? What does this heal symbolize? We know that this is a book of allegory, of symbols and metaphors. What does it symbolize, this heal difficulty that they got to? Obviously, they had to climb it, as Christian did climb heal difficulty. And they also now have to climb. If you recall from part one, it said that when Christian eventually started climbing that heal, the person who was dreaming, John Boyan, said, "I perceived he fell from running to going, and from going to clambering upon his hands and knees because of the steepness of the place." This is the Old English version, but it said Christian started running. He had to climb the hill, a steep hill, but he started by running, very energetic and very enthusiastic. And then from running, he went to walking. His pace slowed to walking, and then he couldn't even walk again. He started crawling on his hands and knees, depicting how difficult it is to climb that hill. And in this case as well, if you notice while Auntie was reading this, there is a mention of how Christina said that she was almost out of breath, and that's how difficult that hill was and still is. What is this hill, this hill difficulty? What does this symbolize? And of course, we need our experience from part one to fully understand this. Brahma, go ahead.
2: Okay, I just wanted to say, in my view, maybe my view might not be consistent with what I had thought, but in the first one, we are doing the other side. But what I feel is it symbolizes our race as Christians. And then you look at it. Initially, when you become a Christian, I think you're very excited because things just happen. I mean, things seem to happen fast.
1: Yes.
2: So it gets to a point where you begin to see that there's some struggle.
1: Mm-hmm.
2: Some things begin to test you, and then the excitement is all gone.
1: Mm.
2: Those are the areas where growth really begins.
1: Yes.
2: Because you need to, there will be some very hard lessons to learn.
1: To learn,
2: for one to really, begin to grow.
1: Mm-hmm.
2: So that's the running, the crawling, then the running, the crawling.
1: Yes.
2: So the clambering, the running, the clambering, and then the crawling.
1: Yes.
2: So those, for me, I think those are the those are the times that those are the times that you begin, just like the discussion we were having yesterday, that I think Auntie was saying that she, I mean, was saying that she, there are times when you don't feel like praying. If I remember well yesterday.
1: Yes.
2: So I think those are times when you begin to see that the momentum has really gone out of your Christian race. Seems though. So, but there are times when the fruit of the Spirit begins to kick in.
1: Yeah.
2: Because I mean, you really need at that time, you really know whether how developed you are in those fruits, or how much of the manifestation of the fruits that can really happen in your life. Because then you need patience, you need perseverance, you need all the strength of character that the Holy Spirit said you have. You need to really manifest them at that point.
1: Yes.
2: Else you can give up. So that's exactly what I see.
1: Yeah, and thank you very much for that. And I love that you mentioned something about growth there, about how then, how at a point, it becomes difficult for a Christian to actually grow, to grow in godliness. And this is so interesting that it's coming immediately after the end of sloth, the end of simple sloth and presumption. People who were complacent. I know yesterday we spoke at length about complacency. People who are complacent. And the pilgrims rightly identified that they were complacent. But now the pilgrims themselves, they now come to a difficult point in their journey, where to continue in their journey to godliness, to become godlike, so that they can become part of the church at the top of the hill. Remember that at the top of this hill, there is a palace called Beautiful, which is a church to welcome new Christians. At this point, these are new Christians, babes in the faith, really, and now they have to climb that difficult hill to grow, as Brahma mentioned it, to grow in godliness, overcome certain things of the flesh, and grow in godliness and become truly worthy of acceptance into the church of Christ, into the body of believers. And now they face this difficulty here, and they had to climb it. This also can represent difficulty generally in the before a Christian, because at the root of every difficulty before a Christian is actually a matter of choosing either to be godly or not godly. You find that most times, if you want to avoid some difficulty, there will be some other alternatives that are not godly, that are not God glorifying, that you could take, which is what happened to formalists and hypocrisy when Christian was walking. When the three of them got there, Christian looked at the hill, very difficult, very steep to climb, and formalists and hypocrisy looked at the hill, difficult to climb, but they saw other roads by the hill. And they thought to themselves, look, we better not climb this difficulty. Let us take this one called danger, one called destruction. They just said, look, the road will just meet up with the narrow road, maybe at the end. And they took those alternative roads, and they were destroyed, of course. So we see that this is symbolizing the difficulty in growing in godliness. To be like God, which is our calling, and any other difficulty that a Christian faces in the quest to remain in the pilgrim way. Our Lord has already said it's the access to it is narrow, and the road itself is difficult. Can we remember what did Christian do? What was the first thing he did when he got to the foot of that hill, and he saw how difficult it was to climb the hill? What was the first thing he did? Of course, we read from part one that at the foot of that hill, at the bottom of which was a spring. At the bottom of it was a spring. And what was the first thing that Christian did when he got there? Okay, go ahead, Reverend.
3: I think we read that he took time out to drink of the fresh water. And this is an indication that there was a refreshing to his soul. And honestly, when auntie was reading this the other time, the idea that came to my mind was Psalm 23, where the psalmist David said, he leads me beside the still water.
1: Oh, yes.
3: He refreshed my soul. So this is just the idea that came to my mind. And that is what always happens in our pilgrim journey. You know, there have been times of challenges in a pilgrim's journey in this life, and we just discovered that at one point in time, when the earth seems to be very high, all of a sudden we discovered that, wow, so it's not that serious as we are usually thinking. Maybe after overcoming the hill, the odds, and then the next thing, we just see, so we just see a kind of refreshing that comes to my soul, as if angels come to just pat us at the back and say, well done, faithful servant. Yes, okay, you have overcome this level, all right, get prepared for the next level. So that's my take on it.
1: Thank you very much for that. You're absolutely right. The first thing Christian did when he got to the hill, when he saw how steep that hill was to drink from that spring. And this is where we should be asking ourselves, what does that spring represent? And Reverend has already made allusion to it. That spring represents where it represents the promises of God, or the, in general sense, the goodness of God promise to those who face difficulty. And the goodness of God is manifested in different ways, in his promises, the word of God, in the fellowship we have with other believers, in the testimonies we have of answered prayers in the past, the victories of the past. And you can think of so many others. Anything that we help to fortify a Christian, that we help to solidify the resolve of a Christian, to increase a Christian's confidence when facing difficulty, either the difficulty to become more godly or any other form of difficulty whatsoever, the provisions that God has made. And we can discuss that. What provisions can we say God has made for the Christian? You want to think about his word, his promises in his word. You want to think about, you know, great sermons that the Holy Spirit has put in the heart of preachers. You want to think about Christian fellowship. You want to think about your recalling of the great victories that God has given you. These are the things that constitute refreshing to the soul, refreshing to the soul of a pilgrim. And I think this is a lesson here from part one, that when we face difficulty, don't just confront that difficulty. First, refresh yourself in the goodness of God, in his promises, in his word, through the Holy Spirit, through faithful preachers, in the fellowship of believers, and in recalling the loving kindness of God. So that was what Christian did. And these pilgrims as well, Christiana and the others, of course, because now they have a faithful guide, Mr. Greatheart, that was the first thing they did as well. But what's the interesting thing about that spring now? He said, Greatheart led them to it. He said, look, this is the spring Christian drank from before climbing the hill. Listen to this. And I said, back then, the water was clear and refreshing. Now it's muddied by the feet of those who care nothing for pilgrims and don't want them to quench their thirst there. Can you imagine this? When Christian passed by this hill, he refreshed himself in the spring. Greatheart is saying to us now, and saying to the people, back then the water was clear and refreshing, but now it is muddied by the feet of those who care nothing for pilgrims and don't want them to quench their thirst there. What do you think John Bunyan was referring to here, to say that that spring representing the goodness of God for those, the goodness of God prepared for those who are facing difficulty? And we have highlighted the different forms that goodness can take. Now he's saying that it is now muddied by the feet. Imagine you going to a spring, you want to climb a difficult hill, a steep hill, and you say, I need to take some water, I need to fortify myself and refresh myself before I begin this climb. And then you go to the spring, and what do you find there? Muddied spring, dirty, made dirty by the feet of those who care nothing for pilgrims and don't really want them to quench their thirst. What do you think John Boyan was alluding to here? The muddy spring. Bramak.
2: Okay, so I was just thinking about when the Bible talks about the washing of the word as of water. So I would imagine that the word refreshes us. Mm-hmm. That is, if it is preached correctly.
1: Correctly, good.
2: But if it is not preached correctly, I want to imagine that this muddied water.
1: Mm.
2: Because when you muddy something, it means you don't really want people to enjoy it, or you want there to be some confusion.
1: Exactly.
2: So I think I feel that it will stand for people who make the word of God become ineffective.
1: Exactly.
2: By preaching it wrongly.
1: Mm-hmm. By preaching it wrongly.
2: That's what I will, because the word of God is supposed to encourage us. It's supposed to be something that builds us up. But when there's a way people will preach it, that it becomes a discouragement.
1: Mm-hmm.
2: And it will tear people down. So I think that's for me, that's what I see here.
1: Yeah.
2: And once people once the word of God has that effect, then people will be discouraged to continue in the journey.
1: Exactly. Thank you so very much. People will be discouraged from continuing in the journey. That's a very beautiful one that you have mentioned. Venerable, do you want to say something? Okay, I saw your microphone on
4: me. Yes. Okay. Wanted to add to what Bramak just said, you know. And I agree with him 101%.
1: Okay.
4: Then there may be another way to look at it.
1: Okay.
4: Is that, I mean, when false teachings or wrong doctrines are taught young believers, you know, it's so they are not the downside, the disadvantage is that they are not prepared for that ill difficulty, because that's the part.
1: Yes.
4: But they are not prepared because of, you know, the kind of water that they drank.
1: Yes.
4: At the foot of the hill. So even though they may embark on climbing the hill, but they may not be able to survive it.
1: Absolutely. Yes.
4: Because of the pollution brought about by those wrong teachings, they will rather look for this shortcut that leads to destruction. And then in practical sense, there, you know Jesus said that you will know the truth and the truth will make you free. I love to refer to John chapter 6, is it 59 or 69 now, where, you know, he preached at some point, and the Bible says many stopped following him.
1: Yes.
4: Just stopped following him. And he asked the 12 if they also want to go.
1: Exactly.
4: So and Peter said, to whom shall we go?
1: You have the word of life.
4: You know. So that's that, you know, because they were able to consume this sound doctrine.
1: Yes.
4: Yes, they climbing the hill will not be, because it's called hill difficulty.
1: Yes.
4: It will not be easy.
1: Mm-hmm.
4: But that water, that clean water,
1: yes,
4: that water will always carry us through the storm or the difficulty, and we will know that that's where we should go.
1: Mm-hmm.
4: I mean, that's the route.
1: Mm-hmm.
4: You know. So, but you know, when you have teachings that says some, you know, in of course you understand what we are talking about, even in today's church, you know, the Nigerian church, you know, the kind of if we understand the pollution that is coming from the Nigerian church to other parts of Africa and other parts of the world, their doctrines, their teachings that are unforgivable, they are not able to sustain a young believer. They're not able to sustain young believers. You know, I was telling somebody that if we go by this teaching, it's easy, it's convenient, you know, so to say. Mm-hmm. But when real persecution comes into this country, you know, all those who call themselves Christian, they are definitely going to fizzle out. They will exactly. fizzle out. They won't be able to stand because the water they drank was polluted water. So yes, they will attempt to those who, and thank God that their great aunt asked them and advised, thank God that they had company to be able to teach them how to allow the water, exactly. how to fetch the water and then allow it to settle so that they can drink clean water. Exactly. The purpose is to drink
1: clean.
4: I mean, and to take in pure, you know, doctrine, sound doctrines, so that by the time they begin to climb the hill, even though it will be difficult, they won't be thinking of, I mean, looking for an easy path.
1: Exactly.
4: You know, apart from this path here. Thank you, sir.
1: Thank you so very much for that, Venerable. And thank you for linking it with what Great Heart told them to do about the muddied water. I mean, just before we leave this muddied water issue, we have to think of those who actually muddied the water. Who are these people? Say people who don't care for, who care nothing for pilgrims and don't want them to quench their thirst. Of course, we're talking about false prophets. We're talking about the Antichrist himself. And we're talking about, you know, careless believers who, because of their careless conduct, have made things that should otherwise serve to help pilgrims. They have made them to become things that pilgrims now don't like. So people who are facing difficulty, no, we are talking about that spring, the goodness of God prepared for those who face difficulty. We look at his word now, as Venerable has mentioned, Brother Mark, now marked by evil doctrines, false doctrines, false teachings. They have muddied the water. Sometimes people don't even know what is true or what is not. Look at the fellowship of believers should ordinarily be a good place for a Christian facing difficulty, you know, to take some confidence, to go in fellowship with believers and take comfort and courage and then face the difficulty. But you find that in the fellowship of believers too, you find all sorts of people who backbite, people who don't show love as they should. All these things constitute the muddying of the water, so much so that a person facing difficulty who then wants to take refuge in sound sermons, in the fellowship of believers, in the word of God, can look at it nowadays and see how dirty it has become. You are not even able to you just think that it's a dirty spring, so much so that you don't even want to drink out of it at all. On the one hand, we should be admonishing ourselves, in what ways am I muddying the water? Maybe in what way am I contributing to the fellowship of Christians that people would not even want to take solace there? In what ways am I manipulating the word of God when I preach? We should admonish ourselves there. But then we should also look at it. Is that then a reason why we should not take comfort in the goodness of God before facing difficulty? And Great Heart said, as Venerable mentioned, said the water can still be used. And this is another point for us to discuss. The water can still be used. And we have the metaphor here. He said, Great Heart said, you draw it into a clean vessel. So you draw the muddied water. Great Heart said, draw it into a clean vessel. Then the dirt will settle and the water will clear again. So Christian and her companions did just that. They filled an earthen pot and let it stand until the dirt settled at the bottom. Then they drank the clean water from the top. This is an interesting metaphor. So how do we now, we, as we all agree, very well mentioned it, we look at the world today, at contemporary Christianity, really everything that God created, that God meant for our good, meant for our encouragement and for our comfort when facing difficulty, because everything has been muddied, made dirty by different people, by different factors. How do we then, how do we draw out the clean water? How do we draw out the clean water? I mean, what does this metaphor mean? Great Heart saying, draw it into a clean vessel, allow it to settle, then drink the clean water from the top. Because the other alternative is to say, look, because everything is so dirty, I don't even need this spring. Let me just face the difficulty by my own power, because I can't even know which is right or which is not. How do we then separate it? What is this clean vessel into which Great Heart said, even this muddied water, pour it into a clean vessel, and then the dirt will settle. What do you think he was commending to the pilgrims to do? Okay, go ahead.
2: Okay. So it just reminds me of the letters that Paul was writing to Timothy about the people in Ephesus, that there are some people that were preaching wrong things, and that he needs to go there and set things right. So when you put the gospel of God into trusted hands, then even the confusion, those people will take their time to listen to those confusing doctrines, and then they will set everything straight. And it also reminds me when that letter, you remember 2 Timothy 2:15, where it says, "Be diligent."
1: Yeah.
2: To present yourself approved to God.
1: Exactly.
2: A worker that does not need to be ashamed, rightly dividing the word of truth. So this is what comes to my mind, that the people drawing the word into that wrong doctrine, into which is a dirty water, is for those people to actually be knowledgeable about the wrong things that have been taught. Then they will go about correcting those wrong doctrines, so that people will then have the right information and be able to behave appropriately. So that's the way I think this applies
1: exactly, so that people can then have a sense of how to apply the word correctly. Thank you very much. After Tutu, then I'll call Reverend Olaifa. Tutu, go ahead. Thank you good evening.
5: It also brings to mind the reference to the Berean church, that when they hear the word of God, they go back to, reflect on it, look at it. Yeah. So that's just what that allegory calls to mind to me, for us to listen to the word of God. With the mind, receive the word, but go back to, filter it.
1: Yes.
5: Look at whatever message we have received side by side, the word of God itself, and take out the truth, and from whatever we have taken.
1: Exactly. So yeah, exactly. And you are quite right, saying that clean vessel would be the word of God, and you hear it, maybe you draw from the muddied water, and you want to compare it and do some form of experiment to see whether in the clean vessel it will still appear clean, because in that place you're going to see what is clean and what is not clean. Good. Reverend, go ahead, sir. Yes, Reverend Laifa, please go ahead. Okay.
3: Okay, sir. I see. From this point, what just came to my mind was Hebrews chapter 10, verse 22 to 23.
1: Okay, 23. Yes, go ahead, sir. Let us draw near with a sincere heart, in full assurance of faith, having our hearts sprinkled clean from an evil conscience and our bodies washed with pure water. Okay, Reverend, I'm not sure you are still there. I can't hear you. Maybe just me. Okay, I'm hoping that Reverend will be able to join us again. Must be something with his network. But he was referring to Hebrews 10:22 there. Let us draw near with a sincere heart, in full assurance of faith, having our hearts sprinkled clean from an evil conscience, and our bodies washed with the Holy Spirit. And just before now, Tutu made reference to the Berean Christians, who whatever they had would then distill it through the word of God. You want to look at it through the word of God. Okay, Reverend, if you're back, please go ahead, sir. We just didn't hear you for a while. Okay.
3: I'm with you now, sir.
1: Okay, yes, we can hear you.
3: Am I with you now?
1: Yes, sir.
3: All right. Looking at what the encouragement that was offered in that Hebrew chapter 10 by the author, you will all agree with me that apart from the Berean Christians, this is also a dimension through which we can look at this muddled water, because truly we all hear the word of God. And the Lord can only help us by coming to God with a clear conscience. And this is one of those things that also contributes to this new vessel, that a clean vessel that was the great heart made mention, that this water can be scooped with and then be allowed to settle. These are all stages of our Christian journey as well. One of the things that I saw as far as Christianity is concerned in the modern time is we discover that we now have Christians who are impatient.
1: Christians who are impatient, right?
3: Yes, very well, sir. Impatient Christians. Christians who are very who want everything very easy, who are very lazy, who don't want to do anything. And remembering also what Paul told the Church of God at Ephesus as well, that with many difficulties we'll pass through many tribulations. And also we can also see this as part of the muddled water that we all go through. And of course we can see what is happening, just like Venerable rightly mentioned the other time, the dilution we experience in Nigeria today as far as the word of God is concerned. So the way I see this coming to me as a person is this kind of gathering that we pull ourselves together, reading of the Christian's pilgrim progress and the Christiana's pilgrim's progress. I see it as a way through which we are trying to scoop water with a clean vessel and then trying to drink from it after it's settled, so that we can have it, have clean water, try to understand together the word of God, and be able to encourage one another in this journey, so that none will be discouraged, and as many that are listening, they will understand very well the dimension through which their Christian race is taking them, and they will be encouraged as well, and they will know that there is no time for giving up, but rather they should walk on, and they will be reminded of the fact that there are so many people who don't want them to get to the celestial city. And so they need not to listen to people like that. No matter what they come up with, behave like the Bereans. Remember Hebrews chapter 10, verse 22 to 23. And I pray that God will help each and every one of us in Jesus' name. Amen. Thank you for the privilege, sir.
1: Amen. Amen. Thank you very much, Reverend. And you are right on point. So just to summarize the things that we have discussed now, the muddied spring represents all the gifts of God for pilgrims in difficulty: His word, His grace, spiritual refreshment through fellowship, through testimonies, through sermons. All these things, when they have been polluted by the world or by sin or by Satan, when these things have been polluted by the world, sin or Satan, then it behoves a Christian to then draw near with faith and discernment. Faith, repentance, and devotion and discernment. Draw near and then draw the water into such a clean heart, a heart that is filled with the word of God, has been purified by the word of God, and then be patient to distill the dirt, you know, away from the clean portion of the water. And so, and as Reverend rightly mentioned, that will be a time spent in meditating on the word of God, like Tutu said, like the Bereans, you know, searching out the truth. so that you just don't say, okay, I mean there are two extremes. Some people will come to the muddy spring and say, look, this is too dirty, I don't even need God's provision, let me just face my difficulty on my own because look, everything is muddied. That's one extreme. The other extreme is to just take the muddied water like that, just drink it and then proceed to face the difficulty. Both extremes are dangerous. In the first extreme, you cannot survive by your own power. In the next extreme, you would be misled and misguided. The right portion is, whenever we find the spring muddied, let us then draw near with a clean conscience, with faith and discernment, and trusting in the word of God. A vessel that has been cleaned by the word of God, pour whatever you have heard, pour that muddied water into a vessel that has been cleaned by repentance and the word of God, then wait to hear from the Lord, wait for it to distill, study diligently to make yourself approved unto God, like the Bereans, search out the scriptures, and then when you find what is true, then hold on to it, and then you drink from that. And my prayer is that God will really help us so that we are not feeding ourselves with muddied water, and to give us the patience and the discernment, to go through this process before taking of any spring for our refreshment. Okay, and then a great heart then showed them two byways at the foot of the hill. Now let's not forget, we read from Pilgrim's Progress Part 1 just now. This part where formality and hypocrisy went astray. They saw the hill, very steep, difficult to climb, so they chose the easier ways, one called dangerous, one called destruction, and of course their names speak for themselves. And this is something interesting. When formality and hypocrisy took those ways, dangerous and destruction, because they appeared easy, they did not even see any sign that they should not take that place. And now listen to what Greta said. Greta said, when Christian passed this way, two travelers perished there. Although the paths are now blocked by chains, posts, and a ditch, some still attempt them, preferring the risk over the effort of climbing this hill. I don't know if anybody can unpack this. You see, it says here, when Christian passed through this place, those two travelers, formality and hypocrisy, they perished. And at that time, we did not read that there were dangerous signs or some blockade on those two parts. But said now, the parts are now blocked by chains, posts, and a ditch. Let's look at the chains. Meaning that somebody with a good conscience, a benevolent being, has put chains on those dangerous parts, those destructive parts, to warn people, right? I mean, if you come to a place and you see at the difficult road, which is a steep hill, and then you see roads appearing easy, but then there's a chain. A chain will suggest don't go in, right? Not only chain, you should also see a post. A post will be a signpost. So obviously the signpost will be saying danger ahead or destruction ahead, don't go in there. And then it says there's even a ditch there, meaning that for you to even step into that seemingly easy road, there is a ditch you have to jump. All of this to discourage people from taking those alternative road. They're not even alternative, strictly speaking, because they don't lead to the same place. Those deceptive parts. Who do you think put the chains, the post, and the ditch there? And then we read that some people still attempt them, preferring the risk over the effort of climbing the hill. The risk over the effort. And we see that this is the we have two things distinguishing the narrow path from the broad way, the difficult way from the broad way. You see, risk over effort. Some people, notwithstanding the chains, the posts, the ditch, they still take the other parts because they just can't put in the effort of climbing this hill. This hill is too high, too steep. I can't put in the effort and say, look, this is an easier path. But you have been warned, there is danger ahead, there is risk ahead. Oh, I'd rather take the risk. It's easier. And I want us to reflect on the theme of ease. The theme of ease versus how people can be reckless. Sinners and believers who are misguided can be reckless to just assume risk all because they want to avoid the effort, because they want ease. Ease is something that is one of the things that the devil uses to lure Christians from the narrow path. Ease. So you find, this is quite interesting, that since the time of Christian, there is now a chain, obviously discouraging people from taking those paths, those other paths. There are poles, there are ditches there. Don't go here, don't go there, don't go there. But some people still attempt them, preferring the risk over the effort of climbing this hill. And this also helps us to make decisions from time to time. You know, some people talk about having a good framework for decision making. You want to ask yourself, whatever you are being taught, whatever the word is suggesting is the right thing to do. You want to ask yourself, am I doing this because it is easy? And when you see that a path is not godly, you always find that there is a risk involved. But people just say, just for the sake of doing what is easy, people tend to risk so much. And in spiritual matters, risking anything could mean, you know, risking your life, really. Just the same way that formality and hypocrisy were destroyed because they just wanted the easy way. They wanted to avoid the effort of climbing the hill, and they took the risk of following a path. The admonition here is that we should have our eyes open to the chains that have been put there, to the posts, and we are going to find those posts right in the Word of God, saying there is danger ahead and we should not jump any ditch into a path that seems easy. Christian added, the way of the transgressors is hard, because that's so true. You see, the person who is a transgressor, transgression is just to go against the Word of God, to go against the Lord of God. Once you transgress, you go against God's word. And says the way of the transgressor is hard. But you see, the devil presents that path, that is transgressing the word of God, as easy. But it is a hard road, really. It's a hard road because there are risks involved, and those risks could lead to total destruction. I said it's amazing they even managed to enter this path without breaking their necks. And you see, any path that is not the godly path is someone that is a path that is difficult to actually enter into. Great Heart said of those people, some people are determined to take the risk, even if one of the king's servants warned them, calling out that they are on the wrong path and urging them to turn back. They refuse to listen. Instead, they arrogantly reply, "We won't heed your words from the king. We'll do whatever we want." So we should not be like those Christians or like those pilgrims who will say, yes, we have heard the warnings, don't go, don't step into this place, don't do it. Say, no, don't worry, we are not going to heed the words of your king. We'll do whatever we want. And if you read, I think it is in Proverbs, talking about the person who will not listen to wisdom. It says, wisdom is crying in the street, saying, be wise. And said, look, the time will come when wisdom says, I will laugh at your calamity, you know, when the repercussions come. And I pray that we are not going to be among the fools who will say, look, I won't listen, I will do whatever I want. And none of us who is a pilgrim can ever say that we have not been warned. We have the Bible, we know what is right. And may we not be among those who will say, oh, we were not warned at all. And of course, Greta said, if you look very clearly, you will see that this path has been marked as dangerous, not just by posts, chains, and ditch, but also by edges blocking the way. Yet people still choose to go down them. So you have posts, you have chains, you have a ditch, you also have edges blocking the way, meaning that God has been so gracious to us. That's what this is talking about, the goodness of God in pointing to us the dangerous path. And he has done so through his word. He has done so in abundant fashion, pointing out to us what is right and what is wrong. But people still choose to go down there. May we not be in the number of those who do that. So in a way, we're talking about reckless people who say, look, we are not going to listen. We're also talking about lazy people. Christian said they are lazy people because as somebody used to say, it's always ole ole shigbagbo, meaning that a lazy person cannot really be a Christian, because A, it takes effort, spiritual disciplines, it takes staying in the game and not giving up. Christians said that they are lazy, they just see something difficult to do. They want to rise in the faith, and they know they have to study hard. They say, oh, no, I'm not going to do this. They have to devote time. No, I'm not going to do this. And they have to, you know, let go of so many things. No, I can't put in the effort. So many people, because of they don't want to put in the effort, they are lazy. They take the seemingly easy part, which is always destructive, or because they are reckless, just look, I don't want to live.

to climb. Christina said, this hill certainly takes your breath away. I don't know if we all agree. Is the journey to godliness, the journey to being Christ-like, and the pilgrim journey, is it one that takes your breath away? Is it one that makes you pant? Like Christian, he said he started running, and then he began to walk, and then he ended up crawling before he found a place of rest. And each of us can ask himself or herself now, what am I doing? At what stage are you now? Are you running? Are you walking? Or are you crawling? Or are you crawling? Or you're not even feeling the difficulty at all. Are you one of those who will say, this hill certainly takes one's breath away? Does it make you pant? Does it make you run out of breath? Is it something difficult? Is it really difficult, as Jesus has said? Or perhaps we can't, are we going to say, well, we can't see, it's not difficult at all? Are we going to say that Jesus said it's a difficult way? And Christian experienced that. Christiana too, yeah, saying this hill certainly takes your breath away. It tasks you. I said, no wonder those who value comfort over their souls prefer an easier path. And I think I can resonate with that. You can see some of the things you have to do. For example, you have to mortify your flesh, as Paul wrote. You have to make no provisions for the flesh. And these things are difficult from time to time. As Christians, we are called daily to kill sin, and you want to fight. And it's an ongoing battle. It's a difficult battle. And like Christiana, many of us can say, well, no wonder those who value comfort over their souls prefer an easier path. You know, if you want to be very real, you know that, look, being a Christian, there is the joy of salvation, joy of the Holy Spirit, but it's not an easy thing, because, I mean, you are living in a world that is falling. Even your flesh is not your friend. You know, the spirit and the flesh, they are always warring, they are always at war, so much so that it's a constant battle. And you can understand why some people say, look, I'm never going to join you in a battle like that, because I prefer comfort. Let me just, you know, enjoy myself. And then Mercy said, look, I need to sit down. And Greta said, not here. I don't sit down here. And what can we learn about this? That even when we are tired, it is not at every stage that we can afford to sit down and rest. But finally they reached the resting place, and they gladly sat down. They were drenched in sweat. Mercy exclaimed, how sweet rest is to those who work hard. And we can remember this portion from part one, the safe arbor. They were still climbing the difficult road, but they got to that arbor, that pleasant arbor, you know. And it says the place prepared by the prince of that country, which is alluded to, for the relief of pilgrims. And remember, that was the place where Christian slept off, and he lost his scroll. And Christiana remembered that. He said, look, I've heard about this place. We must be careful not to fall asleep here, for poor Christian paid a heavy price for doing so. And so they were able to learn from the experience of Christian. Say, look, this is a place that God has provided for us to rest. And what is that safe arbor? What is that pleasant arbor? It will be the comfort of the Holy Spirit, a promise of God in the time of difficulty. Somebody who is climbing a difficult hill and then comes across the promise of God, a revelation from God, maybe a vision from God promising that all will be well, maybe a word from the Bible, a promise from the Bible, something giving comfort. And sometimes we get that, and then we relax, and then we sit on that. And it's good when we receive such encouragement from the word of God, or from dreams or revelation, or from the encouragement of other people. We should rejoice in it, but then we should not sleep off there. And while they were there, this is what Greta then turned to the children. I want us to reflect on this, on what one of the children said. Greta said, look, children, are you enjoying the pilgrimage so far? I mean, what do you think they're going to answer? The youngest said, I almost gave up, but thank you for helping me. I remember what my mother once said, the way to heaven is like climbing a ladder, and the way to hell is like descending a hill. Does anyone want to comment on that? That metaphor of contrasting climbing a ladder to descending a hill. Is that really the way it is when you contrast going to heaven, traveling to the celestial city, and being on the way

0: to hell. I mean, think of a man. Think of a man who is descending a hill. Think of that man. He's just carefree. Okay. Just go. Yeah, Rama, go ahead.
1: So I'll just say that climbing a hill takes a lot of energy. I mean, especially climbing a ladder.
0: Yes.
1: It always so much energy. I mean, I do that every day in my office. My office is on the 6th floor. Okay. I walk up.
0: Yeah.
1: But when I'm going down, I just run down. I don't feel anything. But when I'm going up, by the time I get to the top, I'm just breathing so heavy.
0: Yeah.
1: So it's just you see that on your way up, you expend so much energy.
0: Yes.
1: But on your way down, you almost feel no. You feel no exertion at all.
0: Exactly.
1: At all. So it's just analog is just showing us that it's deliberate effort. It takes deliberate effort to be on this Christian journey.
0: Mm-hmm.
1: But when you're on the other side, you can almost anything goes.
0: Exactly.
1: It's easy not to obey any law.
0: Yes.
1: It's just do whatever.
0: Just do whatever.
1: I mean, and anything goes. There's really no principle, no energy, no thoughts. You don't need to do anything.
0: Mm-hmm.
1: Just do wrong things or don't do what you're told to do.
0: Exactly.
1: Easy.
0: And you know, that's one of the selling points of Satan when he invites people to disregard the law. But just free yourself of all these burdens or of all these laws. Just leave, you know, if you know that song of the Beatles, imagine there is no heaven. Imagine there are no laws. Imagine there is no heaven that we are thinking of, we are going to. Just imagine that there's nothing, that there's no God asking you to do this, that no Bible. Just imagine it. Say, look, we can dream it if we can. And that's what the devil is saying. Just imagine that you are not bound by any moral law, any law whatsoever, and live your life. And that's like descending a hill, carefree. You're just going, it's not even tasking you a bit. And I love what Bramark said. If you have to climb to the 6th floor or to some floors every day, you find that really you have to take it one step at a time. Even if sometimes you can jump, you can take two steps at a time, and maybe not more than two. Because if you start taking 3 or 4 steps at a time, you probably get into trouble, injure yourself, or take the risk of stumbling. So the wise thing is to take it one step at a time, and every step will task you. And isn't that what it looks like to be on the pilgrim road? And this is so important for us to be reminded of it, so that when it becomes tasking, just remind yourself, yes, I'm actually climbing. You know, we are marching to Zion. We are marching upward to Zion. That song that we always sing at the beginning of this study. We are marching. Marching itself is tasking. Then marching upward is even doubly tasking. And it just a beautiful thing to be reminded of that tonight. And this from the mouth of the youngest of Christiana's sons, saying, look, the way to heaven is like climbing a ladder. If you're climbing a ladder, you have to take it one rung at a time. Otherwise, you may just put your leg in the wrong place, and God forbid that one should tumble. And then the way to like hell is climbing. And then he now says something. He said, I think the day will come when going downhill will be the hardest of all. What do you think this boy was referring to here? You know, when he gave the analogy of climbing the ladder and going downhill, everybody applauded him, which is correct. But then he said, but I think the day will come when going downhill will be the hardest of all. What day do you think he was referring to here?
2: The day of judgment,
0: when sinners are then, you know, banished to hell. You know, going downhill to hell will be the hardest of all. And we pray that none of us will ever experience that. In Jesus' name, amen. Exactly. He was talking about the day of judgment, when going downhill will be the most difficult of all. So at this point, the pilgrims then decided to rest, have a little refreshment to lift their spirit. Christiana said, I have pomegranate, I have honeycomb, I have a small bottle of spirit that the interpreter gave to me. Of course, the pomegranate, if you look at the Bible over and over again, it was what the spies who went to spy the promised land, what they brought back to show their abundance of God
2: The pomegranate were also to be put among the garments of the high priest to show the goodness of God and his abundance and his ability to provide for his people. And we see here, Christiana had provisions. Even in the difficulty, he had pomegranate, had honeycomb, and a small bottle of spirit. And she decided to share with the others. He said to Mercy, said, "Look, I already promised you. Said, as I promised when we first left home, you shall share in all the good that I have." And we see that this is somebody, even in difficulty, who was able to share out of the abundance that she has. And this abundance is not talking about food here. Talking about the fullness of the Spirit, provision of comfort and joy by the Holy Spirit. She had this provision with her, and she shared with others. And that's an admonition to us as well, that even when we are facing difficulties, if you are the one who has been energized by the Holy Spirit, whose faith has been lifted, then you should do that. You comfort others as well and share. And there are many people who are passing through difficulty, or who are having difficulty climbing that hill, who need to be comforted. And that's exactly what Christiana did. And after eating and chatting, Greatheart said, "The day is slipping by. Let's get ready to move on." And it was at that point that Christiana realized that she had left her bottle of spirit behind. And what does this remind us of? When Christian rested at the Pleasant Arbor, he slept off. In this case, they did not sleep off. He slept off and he lost his scroll. In this case, they all sat down and rested and feasted and rejoiced, you know, in the provision of God. But when they were about to go, Christiana realized that she had left a bottle of spirit behind. Of course, by spirit here, Dombey was referring to some form of alcoholic drinks, which was, you know, for their refreshment, but metaphorically referring to the Holy Spirit and to strength and the joy of the Holy Spirit, the joy of the Holy Spirit that comes from being filled with the Holy Spirit. Christiana had left a bottle behind and had to send her son to retrieve it. But the real lesson here is from what Mercy said. Mercy commented, Tony said, "This seems to be a place where things are easily lost or forgotten. Christian lost his scroll here, and now Christiana has forgotten her bottle. Why does this happen?" And this is something for us to reflect on. You know, the time of rest, the time of comfort that the Lord himself gives to his pilgrims, there are also the times that we need to be watchful and to be careful. As Greatheart explained, he said, "It's due to sleep or forgetfulness. Some sleep when they should stay awake, like Christian. He slept and he lost his scroll, the assurance of his salvation. Some sleep and then say others forget when they should remember. This often leads to loss during times of rest. Pilgrims should stay alert and remember the blessings they received, even in moments of great joy, to avoid turning their rejoicing into sorrow." I remember when we were growing up, my mom would say to us, "It is when you are happiest that you should be most careful. That whether you are weeping or you are happy, keep your eyes open, keep your ears open. You know, just be the same person, be alert." And that is the lesson here. Whether it is when we're actually active in climbing the hill, or when God has provided some sort of rest. You know, because in this story now, after they climb the hill, they'll get to the Palace Beautiful. But in another sense, the Christian journey is just one difficult hill to climb until the very end. And you know that as you climb, sometimes it will task you, you will run, sometimes you will walk, sometimes you will crawl, but sometimes God will provide relief, like the Pleasant Arbor, and he will ask you to stay there for a while. And glory to God, when you experience things like that, it's a Pleasant Arbor, you are not climbing, there's nothing really difficult at the moment. And you can relax, share the blessings you have with others who are climbing. But Greatheart is reminding us that is not the time to, and that is not the time to not stay alert. Pilgrims should stay alert and remember the blessings they received, even in moments of great joy. And it has been the case that for many Christians, it is the moment of joy, the period of ease, of provision that they forget the Lord, or they don't really forget him. They're not just as alert as they should be. Again, from our lesson yesterday about complacency, the warning here is that that could turn their rejoicing into sorrow. And so they moved on. They came to this port where mistrust and timorous had tried to convince Christians to turn back. Remember, at the foot of the hill, formalists and hypocrisy, they took alternative paths and they were destroyed. At the top of the hill, Christians met with mistrust and timorous, who said to Christians, don't go any further. There are lions there. They are going to devour you. We did not even move there. We have turned back. So mistrust and timorous, they turned back. And Jesus said, woe to the person, anybody who puts his hand on the plow and looks back is not fit for the kingdom of God. And because of that, we read that mistrust and timorous were executed. Just as Christ said, anybody who puts his hand on the plow and looks back is not fit for the kingdom of God. And they saw a poem written just where they were executed. This stage was erected to warn and punish those who, like mistrust and timorous, discouraged pilgrims. Both were burned here with a hot iron on their tongues for trying to hinder Christians. And I pray none of us will be like them, and we will try to discourage others and say, look, don't deceive yourself. It's a difficult hill. You cannot climb it. I myself tried and I've stopped. Maybe never been the number of people like that, you know, like those other 10 spies who say, look, we've seen the land. Yes, a beautiful land, but you know what? There are giants there. You cannot conquer those giants. And by the grace of God, next week, we see that before they finish ascending this hill, they will have to fight a giant called Grim the Giant. And we're going to figure out by God's grace what that giant represents. Like those 10 spies, they say, look, there are giants there on the way. We cannot conquer the land. And timorous and mistrust try to do that to Christians. Obviously, they try to do it to many other people too. And for that, they were executed because, as Jesus said, they were not fit for the kingdom of God. May we not be among those who will discourage others. And I pray that God will provide us with the pleasant arbor, times of ease and rest, stop and rest from our struggles from time to time, and that while we are resting, the Lord will also give us grace not to become careless, so that our rejoicing does not turn into sorrow. In Jesus' name, amen. I believe this has been a very beautiful class.
1: Amen.
2: Amen. Thank you, Brother Mark. This has been a beautiful class in terms of the lessons and the reminders that we have received. I want to thank everyone at gospelbestreader.com who tuned in. Thank you very much, all of you who are listening right now, and to everybody here in the virtual studio, and Tadesua, Sister Tawonuga, Brother Mark, Reverend Olaifa, Reverend Obu, Olufemola Lincoln James, and Mommy Yard, who I believe is there, and our brother here using this, and the others who have been in the virtual studio would have left now. Thank you very much. I look forward to you joining us again on Saturday, next Saturday, by God's grace. We're going to read of Grim the Giant, and on in this book. I've seen many, many beautiful lessons to learn here. Venerable, please say the closing prayer and commit our week into God's hand, and let us pray that the Lord will keep us and bring us back together next week by his grace.
3: Amen.
2: Amen.
3: Father, we thank you for this night.
2: Thank you, Lord.
3: Thank you for your wisdom. Thank you for inspiring us.
2: Thank you, Lord.
3: And it is our prayer that you will lead us even in this new week.
2: Amen.
3: You will be our guide. You will be our strength. You will be our courage.
2: Amen.
3: And you will grant us safe landing in whatever may be our journey this week.
2: Amen.
3: This new week.
2: Amen.
3: We will go out in safety.
2: Amen.
3: We will return with testimonies, with joy, in the name of Jesus.
2: Amen.
3: And we prophesy that this new week, nothing good will be withheld from us.
2: Amen.
3: Nothing good will be impossible for us.
2: Amen.
3: In the name of Jesus. Amen. And those things that may be unattainable, this new week, you will make them, you will put them in our hands.
2: Amen.
3: In the mighty name of Jesus.
2: Amen.
3: Lord, we pray that you will help us to stay the course. Even if we have to go up the hill, you will grant us strength, you will grant us grace. And Lord, we pray that your word in our heart will not be that which is polluted.
0: Amen.
3: In the mighty name of Jesus. And we also, we pray, we will not be instruments of discouragement for those who are running this race with us.
0: Amen.
3: We will not divert them from the way of the cross in the name of Jesus.
0: Amen.
3: Lord, we pray that you will preserve us for eternity.
0: Amen.
3: And our lives we shall continually glorify your name.
0: Amen.
3: In Jesus' name we pray.
0: Amen. And may the grace of our Lord, Lord Jesus Christ, the love of God, and the fellowship of the Holy Spirit, be with us now and forevermore.
3: Amen.
0: Amen. Amen.
1: Amen.
0: Amen. Thank you also very much. Have a beautiful week ahead. Good night.
3: Yes, sir. Good night, sir.
0: Good night.
1: Thank you.
0: Good night, sir.
1: Thanks so much.
0: Thank you very much.

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0: And yes, indeed, God bless you. Very good. Good morning. Good afternoon. Good afternoon to you. Thank you very much for joining us this first Saturday in the month of October 2025 for another episode of Impact Clinic with Seun Oyedele. And we always thank you for tuning in to these episodes of Impact Clinic, holding on the first Saturday of the month. And we thank God for His grace that has made it possible for our facilitator, Brother Oyedele, to keep this going. The consistency is something to be celebrated. And we thank God for the impact of this Impact Clinic. Good morning to you. I keep saying good morning. Good afternoon to you once again. Always a joy to have you. This is what you can do. You can invite many more people to join us. If you received the notification for this program, please put it on your WhatsApp status or on some other social media platform and invite many more people to join us and listen to this episode, which is a continuation of a series that began in August. And I have with me now in the virtual studio their brother, Abraham Seun Oyedele, joining us this afternoon. Good afternoon to you, sir.
1: Good afternoon, sir. How are you doing today?
0: Very well, very well. Glory to God. Thank you so very much for joining us again.
1: Yes, sir. Thank you very much for having us again.
0: Glory to God. Glory to God. Okay, then, over to you now.
1: Yeah, good afternoon once again to everybody listening to us. It's a new month. Happy new month to you. I trust that we are making projection into the new year already, and I pray that the Lord will preserve our lives in the name of Jesus. Okay, let us pray as we start on this month's edition of Impact Clinic. Our God and our Father, we thank you.
0: Thank you, Lord,
1: for always bringing instructions and counsels to our hearts, even from your word. Thank you for the first two editions on the subject of believers, economies, and finance. Thank you for what you have exposed to us thus far. Our gaze are on you again this month to bless our hearts through your word in the name of Jesus.
0: Amen.
1: We pray that in all, you alone will be glorified.
0: Amen.
1: In Jesus' name, we have prayed.
0: Amen.
1: Amen. So once again, thank you for joining us on Gospel Bells Radio. Our vision is to culture the culture with the mind of Christ. Okay? So you are welcome. You're welcome. We thank God for the Impact Clinic. Our barrister shared with me, you know, a comment after last month's session, and I want to celebrate the person who aired that and every other person, you know, commendations, corrections, constructive criticism will help us to grow. So we look forward to more of such feedback on what to build on, what to correct, how to be better together as a community. And I pray that God will keep blessing us all in the name of Jesus. We started on this series 2 months ago. So this is the third edition or the third series on this: believers, economies, and finance. In the last 2 months, we've looked critically at biblical approaches on how to survive the economy. Okay? Because as much as we are in the world, and or as much as we understand that we are not of the world, we must fraternize with the reality that we are in the world. And so, despite being in the world, we must also know that for a Christian, the economy that we are operating in is kingdom economy, yes, we will face, you know, the indices, economic indices, such as inflation and, I mean, market reaction, market mechanism, you know, the force of demand and supply and all of those things as every other person. But insight into the word of God can help us navigate better. And that is why we look at the biblical approaches. We look at how some persons survived the economy challenge of their time. We look at Elijah, Elisha, we look at Abraham, we look at Isaac, we look at Joseph, we look at Paul and the likes. But today, primarily, I want to speak on financial management. Financial management, that's the third aspect. You know, we've looked at the believer, we've looked at the economy. We want to look at financial management. If we are not able to exhaust the what we'll be saying on this today, that means this series will linger till next month. And by December, we'll trust God for something to bring on the table in preparing for the coming year. Okay, so financial management. Let me say clearly here that when it comes to financial management, I don't count myself to have apprehended. You know, I'm not near the likes of Dangote, the likes of Otedola, and, you know, other great people who, you know, they are business tycoons, they are business, you know, they are great already. But you get... that is why I said I do not count myself to have apprehended. But by virtue of exposure to books, you know, last 2 months, when we were talking about believers and economies, we were talking about biblical approach to survive harsh economy, I made reference to some books, and one of it is, you know, The Richest Man in Babylon. Okay? I implore you to read this book. Find a copy, either soft copy or hard copy. You will gain a lot of insight, okay? The Bible says that my people perish for lack of knowledge. So it means that knowledge is a shield. Knowledge is a savior. Permit me to say that. Knowledge is a savior. It shields you from the plague of ignorance, all right? So by my exposure to books, you know, content from experts, you know, YouTube clip and other content I come across from, you know, experts, then my work experience, because at the moment, you know, I work in a financial services organization at the moment, okay? My work experience and little financial principle that I have been able to practice, I found that, you know, some of these things I want to share are working, okay? So I want to share them with us. And I believe that if we practice them, we will also have testimony to share, okay? So we are speaking on financial management. And when we talk about finance, I want to do a little definition of terms. When we talk about finance, in its general terms, you know, it means more than making money. Because most times when we talk about finance, what people are, the idea, the general perspective around it is money, okay? But I refer to the term financial management as the MMM of money. I know that you are familiar with that acronym, MMM, but in the negative perspective, especially for those who fell prey of, you know, the gimmicks, the, you know, the scheme. Yeah, it was a Ponzi scheme, okay? But Ponzi scheme I'm referring to. My definition of financial management, I define it as the MMM of money. And each of the M connotes something. The first M connotes making money. The second M connotes managing money. The third M connotes multiplying money. So when we talk about financial management, we are actually talking about how to make money, how to manage money, and how to multiply money. So you are not a financial manager. And when I say financial manager, I'm not talking about a position you occupy for an organization. I'm talking about your own resources, how you make the money, how you manage, that is, spend the money, then how you multiply the money. That is what makes you a financial manager. You are not a financial manager because you know how to make money. Some persons are making more money than their counterparts, but somehow their counterparts are living at least a satisfied life than they are, because their counterparts learn the rudiment for managing and multiplying money beyond making money. So that is that. Because I know and I've discovered that nothing grows without proper management. Nothing grows without proper management. So you are not likely to grow if you lack the understanding of management. Now, people do say that, you know, even me, I believe in that philosophy, that you can't predict a life. But on another thought, I found out that if I watch how you use your time, if I watch how you manage your time, if I watch how you use and manage what you do with your time, we can predict what your future can be like. Okay, because you are not likely to grow if you are not a time manager. Now, I've only digressed into time management to buttress the fact that nothing grows without proper management. And the spirit that sponsors mismanagement and misappropriation of funds specifically is the spirit of waste and greed. I hope somebody is following. I'm trying to lay a foundation. The spirit that sponsors waste and misappropriation. Now, I believe we know what waste means. The spirit that sponsors mismanagement of your money and misappropriation of your money is the spirit of waste and greed. Now, when we say misappropriation, it means that, okay, you have this money, you plan to use it to buy, or you try to make money to buy, let's say, a book. And when you got the money, you pushed it into buying AirPod. Now, you've misappropriated the money, because what you appropriate the money for initially was a book, but you diverted it into something it was not meant for. That is misappropriation. Now, I'm not, this is different from, you know, drawing scale of preference, you know, making choice of expenses, trying to manage your resources. Now, because now if you look critically, you will find out that my explanation, or with your understanding of what misappropriation deals with, you will find out that this is what has plagued us as a nation, especially in the political arena. In the political arena, misappropriation of fund is going on almost every day. Resources that ought to be pushed into certain things that will bring about development will be pushed into trivial things. You get, so when we talk about, you know, mismanagement of fund, misappropriation, the underlying spirit that sponsors it is the spirit of greed and the spirit of waste. Okay, so management, when we talk about management, management is the efficient use of available resources. And you know that is what economics is about. The efficient use of available resources. Because an economist will make you understand that economics is the study or the science that study human relation or human behavior when it comes to want and means, okay, which has alternative uses, want and means. Now, the means, M-E-A-N-S, denotes resources. So when you're talking about economics, you're just talking about how human relates or their behavior to available resources and meeting their needs, which has alternative, you know, source or alternative use. You get? So when we are talking about management, you are talking of how to make use of the little resources available at your disposal to meet your needs. So it is the maximization of available resources. That is what management is about. Okay? Now, on the subject of financial management, I have said it earlier that I don't count myself to have apprehended. But one thing that drives me, that makes me feel, okay, let me share this, is that I want you to be off the hook of ignorance in all shade of life. Finance being part of it. Okay? You know, I recall when I started writing book, you know, going to talk about relationship, publishing articles on relationship. Some persons felt I don't have the pedigree to talk about marriage, talk about courtship, talk about relationship in general, because I was not married as at then. I wrote my first book in 2013, published it in 2016, and as at then, you know, 2013 now, we have 12 years. So if you subtract 12 years from my legal age, you will have an understanding of how much young I was at that time. So people felt, or some persons told me to my face that you're too young, you don't have what it takes to be writing books on relationship. You don't have what it takes to be going for seminars, speaking at programs about relationship until you get married. And I can't imagine. I published a book on relationship again in 2021, and that book, you know, I can say that it's one of the publications that set the high stage for most of the things that I'm doing now, because the commendation were just showing it. So, you know, people, nobody reads that book and not refer it to somebody or not get back to me and say, no, this is wisdom. And it's just a 3-chapter book, Antidote. So what I'm saying is this. Don't think, okay, because Sheung is not the likes of the people I've mentioned earlier and other people, maybe he's not in the class of Elon Musk, he's not in the class of Mark Zuckerberg, he's not in the class of, mention any name of, you know, people that have their 2 feet well framed in finance, that because I'm not there, so I don't have the pedigree to speak on finance. I believe, if you can listen carefully, I believe that we will learn together on this. We will learn together on this. Okay? Now, talking on financial management does not mean I'm earning or saving on investing in millions of hard currency, like I said, but what I have found to be true, true study, other testimonies I've listened to, my practice, I want to deliver the same to others as preventive measure, because I believe it is better to prevent error from occurring than to repair error that has occurred. It is better to prevent error. So what I want to say is more like, you know, to equip us from not falling into financial error, because it is better to prevent error from occurring than to repair the error that has occurred. Okay? Now, some facts we should note when it comes to financial management. Number one, there is nothing wrong with money, with the money you earn or you were given, but many things can be wrong with the way you manage it. Please note that I'm talking about facts to note about money and financial management. Nothing is wrong with money and financial management. Nothing is wrong with the money

this. Now, the first point I want to lay emphasis on is the fact that nothing is wrong with the money you are making. Yes, I am not disputing the place of, the spiritual terrain or the spiritual operation in the world. Nevertheless, if, when you believe that the person you're working for is diabolic, that is why the money he or she pays you does not last in your hands, you've got to sit down and look at how yet those monies go to. Okay? Now, when I was serving as a core member, serving, NYRC, by privilege, I was president of the SDG, Sustainable Development Goals, and all of those. So, and I have quite much of interaction with other core members, and we're in NCCF, interacting with core members. Now, and after graduation, I have a little affiliation with NYRC, so I go to camp to speak with core members, go to their CDSs, after camp to address them and all of those. So there is this notion amongst core members that the monthly allowance, well, I don't know if that is still the notion now that it's 77,000, but then it used to be 33,000, 19,800, and the likes. Now, the core member do have a notion that allowing a blood money is just a statement, just to portray the fact that it doesn't last in their hands. And when I heard that statement at first, it looks funny. It looks, maybe something to buy into. But when I took it, in and critically give my thoughts to it, I found out that the problem is not, because when they say allowing a blood money, it's not that the government went to the shrine or called the core member into a shrine and they were bringing the money from one evil altar and giving it to them. No, they actually transferred it to our bank. So we went to different banks to withdraw this money. Okay? So it has nothing. It could be any other person who would have, it could be a business person who would have gone into the same bank, cash money put into the business, and the business will grow. So why do people think, there are some persons that take loan from companies, and they believe that the loan companies are diabolical. That's why they find it difficult to pay back. No, that is not it. Because most of these companies, they give you check when they want to issue the money, or they transfer to your account. Where sometimes they ask you to meet them in bank. They catch the money from the counter and they distribute based on the principal you called for. But you see, a woman, an average trader in the market, maybe called for a 200,000, for instance, and the day she got home, the first thing is to cook a beautiful pot of soup, or a delicious pot of soup now, and with turkey and everything. The 20,000 is gone. Then she remembers that her child is in school. She pays school fees from it. She remembers that, her friend has a party. She supported the friend, bought clothes, did makeup and all of those, and squandered the money. Now, she will pay the 200,000 with interest from her business. Now, when she's struggling to pay, she now begins to think that the people who gave her the money, they actually did something to make her struggle to pay back. So we don't examine. The scripture encourages us. He said, examine yourself. So you must know that there is nothing wrong with the money you are making. Maybe there are many things wrong with the way you manage the money. Okay, sir. I think we should go on break now, and we'll continue.

0: And I want to thank you so very much for seeing us all this afternoon for the October 2025 edition of Impact Clinic with Seun Oyedele. This is the continuation of the series on the believer, economics, and finances. And we thank God for the insights that we have received from today's clinic. Are you joining us for the first time? We are glad to have you here. Please feel free to reach out to us. Use the WhatsApp widget on our page to listen to us. And if you're on our listening page, you can actually go to our own page. You can use that button that says Explore Gospel Best Radio to read more articles and engage with more programs on Gospel Bells Radio. Our dear facilitator, Brashim Oyedele, is always available, and you can reach out to him directly. I'm going to give out his contact details right now. If you want to reach out to him by WhatsApp or SMS or in some other ways, you can do that. Reach out to him on 0813-736-8138. If you have any question today, or any suggestion or any comment, just tap the WhatsApp widget, put it in there, and we'll be glad to respond to you. We'll make sure that we respond to you, and Brashim Oyedele will get in touch with you. Thank you so very much. Always a joy to have you. And now we go to the second part of today's Impact Clinic. If you want to listen to past episodes, you can go to our own page, use that button that says Explore Gospel Best Radio. You're going to find links to listen to past episodes of Impact Clinic. Thank you, bro. Well done. Over to you now.
1: Thank you very much, sir. Okay, so the facts on financial management, we mentioned that there is nothing wrong with the money. Maybe there is something wrong with the management. Now, the second fact is that there is no money too small to save from, just as there is no money too small to tithe on. There is no money too small to save from, just as there is no money too small to tithe from. Now, this is a two-edged statement. Now, there are Christians who are, you know, we believe so much in tithes. So, for a believer who believes so much in tithes, maybe he has a 50,000, he or she does not negotiate with the fact that, okay, even from the 50,000, 5,000 should go into tithes. But that person doesn't also have the same mentality that he or she can also put a 5,000 somewhere as savings. That's why I said there is no money too small to save from, just as there is no money too small to tithe on. Okay? So then the other side of it is people believe that savings or tithing is for people who are earning big. It's not true. It's not true. The third thing, I want to rush a little bit now. The third fact to note is that financial liberation is not overnight. Nor is it a game of chance. It is a result of intentionality and discipline. Financial liberation, like breaking through financially, is not an overnight issue. Nor is it a game of chance. It is a result of intentionality and discipline. So you don't gain financial stamina overnight. People who don't have this understanding are those that are trying to do any and anything just to make money. Yes, we can see rich people today, but ask them how long they've been building their wealth. How long they've been building their organization, how long they've been building their company, how long they've been building their conglomerate. Now, you just find them out today and you say, okay, this particular person is the richest man in the world, this particular person is the richest man in Asia. That person sits in or are down, and you will find out that it did not start, or it's not an overnight experience. It's not that the person just start a business today and to the following day the person had become the richest this, the richest that. No, financial liberation is not overnight, and it's not a game of chance. Go and read all the biography of most of the rich people, and if you can find any of them that got that status by gambling or by sexual involvement, you know, some people are into sex work just to make money. They don't know that financial liberation is not sexually transmitted. No. Gaining your financial balance is not sexually transmitted. It's something you have to, it is a result that comes through diligence, through intentionality, through discipline. Because discipline will let you know that it's not everything that you have the means to buy that you should buy. There are some things you will particularly deny yourself of just so that you can have resources at hand tomorrow to get certain things that will come as emergency. Okay? So it's not overnight. The fault is that whatever you do not manage, you will lose. Whatever you do not manage, you will lose is another fact you should lose. You know, when we were growing up in there is a saying that we grew up with in Yoruba, that our parents or grandparents do say that alejolowo. You know, when they make that statement, I don't consider it as a fact to work with. But as time goes by, I begin to see 1, 2, 3 persons who at one point or the other they have money, and now, you know, it doesn't look as though they are end up handled cool cash before. So I begin to think through that statement that alejolowo, and I found out that there is a way money can be sustained. One of it is by management. You manage the source of that income, then you manage the income. If you're doing well on your job that is giving you money, you will sustain the job. When you sustain the job, you will sustain the inflow of the income. So, but when you don't manage your job and you don't, that as the source of the income, and you don't manage the income, you will lose it. So whatever you don't manage, you will lose. Number 5 fact is that your financial intelligence is mirrored through your prosperity mentality than your prosperity mentality. Let me say that again. Your financial intelligence, how intelligent you are when it comes to finance, is shown or mirrored through your posterity mentality, not your prosperity mentality. Because no financial future for anyone who does not handle money with future in mind. There is no financial future for anyone who does not handle money with future in mind. So it is about your posterity mentality, not your prosperity mentality. Some persons just want to prosper. They just want to have the money. They want to buy a car now. They want to live in a big house now. They want to do this. No, it is not always about your prosperity mentality, but your posterity, your future mentality, because nobody ends a future without being futuristic in his approach to money. Nobody ends a financial future without being futuristic in his or her handling of money. Okay? So it is not in your prosperity mentality, but your posterity mentality. The sixth fact is that the journey to financial liberation starts from the point you get to define your income types and expenditure type. Your journey to financial liberation starts from the point you get to define your income types and expenditure types. Now, when we say income types, there is definition for your income. There is what we call the statutory income. Your statutory income, for some of us that are on some organization payroll or government payroll, your monthly income is your statutory income. It comes on a monthly basis. As long as you are on that organization payroll, it is statutory that money will come. Or maybe you are working for somebody and you are placed on wages every day, every week. That is statutory. Then we have what we call the docile income. The docile income are income from your, permit me to say, from your hustles, your side hustles, side gigs. So you are on a job that gives you money on a monthly basis, but you also have a business aside that gives you income. The money from your paid employment is your statutory income. The one from your side gigs or side hustles are what we call the docile income. Okay? So you must understand your income types. Then you must understand your expenditure types. Under the income types, there is also the income that we call the intangible income. Intangible income. And when you talk about intangibility, you are talking of something you can't really lay hold on. Now, for me, at the end of the month, I know how much I'm expecting from my employer as long as I deliver on the job. That's my operative, my statutory income. Now, the docile income are income I get from other things I do. Okay, while my intangible income is what come from my goodwill. Somebody just look at me, oh, brushing, I'll send so-so amount to your account, please manage it. It's out of goodwill. And you know, you can't, for instance, for we believers who pay tithes, what comes from the tithe you pay, or what comes as a result of the tithe you pay, is intangible. Because you can't say that, oh, if I'm committed to paying 15,000 naira tithe every month, I'm sure that I will get 30,000 naira in return. It's not like that. Now, the likes of our fathers in the Lord, like that Yi Adeboye and the likes, their goodwill is so fat that they don't struggle for, you know, operative income. That's maybe income from their ministry, I mean, maybe their salary or, you know, their side business. Majorly, they ride on this intangible income. Because somebody can look at them, like one of them one day, and just say, okay, I want to give that 10 million naira. It's out of their goodwill. That's an income type. Because it's not a physical, what's it called? It's more like I'm doing a financial seminar anyway. But I believe that you can learn from this. So you must understand. Then when we talk about expenditure type, you are talking about defining your expenses from we have just two. There are expenses that are non-negotiable. You must expend on them. We call them non-optional expenses. Non-optional. You can't negotiate it. You must expend. You must expend. In economics, we say that there are three basic needs of man. We say shelter, clothing, and food. You must expend on food. You must expend on shelter. You must expend on clothing. Though clothing, nowadays, you don't have to be buying clothes every month, but you have to eat every day. So your food is non-optional. Transportation, especially in Lagos, is non-optional. You have to move from one point to another to work. Okay? Not like in the villages where somebody just trek to the farm. So transportation falls under the non-optional expenses. Okay? Now, optional expenses for a lady is wig. Wig is optional. Makeup is optional. Going to club, going to party is optional, because you can survive without these things. You know, funding your appetites, funding your how should I put this now? When you funding your appetites is optional. Maybe you like taking chocolate. You can survive without it. But if you don't segment this thing that, oh, when I get my income, maybe there are some persons that have these three types of income coming for them. They have the operative income, which is the statutory. They have the docile income, which is the money from their side hustles. They have grown their goodwill that somebody can just look at them and say, take 100,000, take 50,000, take 20,000 without them begging. Intangible income. Some persons have these three coming for them. Now, for most people, what they have primarily is just income from their job. Now, take for instance, you are on a job that pays you 200,000, and you've not learned your optional and non-optional expenses. And because you see 200,000 in your account, the next thing you went to do is to buy a hair worth 150,000. And you are not sure any other money, you've not grown your goodwill to the point that at least you are sure that intangible income will come. You don't have a business that you are sure that docile income will come. Such a person will go starving despite how much he or she earns. The first thing to do from your income is to cater for your non-optional expenses. So if you are a salary earner, you should be able to budget, okay, I earn 200,000 naira, let's so percentage of this money go into food stock. You stock the food stock, you buy gas, you buy all the things needed at least. Then the next thing is, how much is my transportation to work on daily basis? I spend 2,000 naira on daily basis to work. Okay, I have to go to work 25 times in this month. That's 50,000. You push that 50,000 naira somewhere. Let's assume another 50,000 naira caters for your feeding. That's 100,000. Then let's assume that your house rent is let's say 200,000 naira in the year. That's about 33,000 or so on monthly basis. You push that also somewhere. So you've expended 133,000. You have just 67,000 naira left. That 67,000 naira, you've taken your tithes 20,000. You have 47,000 naira left. It is that 47,000 that you can now begin to push into. Well, we will talk about savings now. I mean, saving aside, pushing money aside for your non-optional expenses. That remaining 47,000 is what you have to play with for the month. Or else, by the mid-month or even the first 10 days into the month, you are already borrowing money to go to work, no transport fare. You must understand your optional expenses, your non-optional expenses, then understand where you stand when it comes to your income. You must. So, thinking of what to buy at every instance money comes to your hand is a poverty mentality. Another fact to note. I don't know, but I believe that some of us can relate to this. When you don't have money, you don't think of what to buy. But immediately, when you don't have money, you somehow, I mean, when I say you don't have money, maybe extra money, somehow, you manage what you have and you are living cool. But immediately, extra money comes into your hand. The next thing that pops up in your head is, what should I buy? I'm also a culprit of this, so I'm speaking from experience. But it is not a good approach to money, that every time money enters your hand, what you are thinking of is what you spend it on. And some of us, we even push the money into what we don't need at the moment. Oh, okay, I want to buy this cloth I saw my friend, I want to buy it. And that cloth, you wear it once, you don't wear it again. Okay? Another fact to note, as we begin to call it a wrap here, I think in the next 8 minutes, we should be off the air on impact planning for October 2025. Okay? Another fact to note is that money matter is the root of a lot of challenges. Money matter is the root of a lot of challenges. Depression. Some people have gone into depression because they could not manage what they have, they ran into serious debt, and as a result, you know, they could not manage their sanity, and so they are depressed. And for some, depression out of money, out of, you know, money issue, graduates into committing suicide. For some, money matter is the root of their marital stress. Money matter. I was telling somebody that during COVID era, the first two weeks that government declared as curfew, the first 2 weeks before the total shutdown, the first 2 weeks, you know, I think if 2 weeks was first declared, then another 2 weeks, then before the, you know, a total shutdown and everything. That first 2 weeks that was declared, I know of four marriages that had issue. At least four that I know of, either the wife or husband reporting to me, or, you know, I just fell because the man could not bring anything to the table. The wife began having issue with her husband. So money matter can cause stress. In fact, it is believed that there can be genuine romance when there is no enough finance. So when we talk about money, it goes beyond, you know, naira notes or dollar notes or pounds. You know, money matters. And because it matters, it must be a matter for you that occupies space in your mind. Money matters, and because it's a is up. It must be rightly So that financial management. Okay. Some persons, because they couldn't manage the issue of money in their marriage, it led to divorce. Now, I'm talking about the challenges that come with not managing funds well or lacking financial, the prowess to financial management. Depression, suicide, marital stress, divorce, you know, fraud. Because some person does not have money, they go into internet fraud, go into cyber fraud, go into different kind of, you know, anomalies just to gain access to wealth. How about ritual? How about gambling? How about family disputes? How about taking ownership of what is not yours just so that you can have more? Some persons are in charge of their family properties just because they want to have said it. Mismanagement is the spirit that sponsor it is greed. Properties that belong to 3-4 siblings, one person wants to sit on it and get access to all the resources that come through it. That's fraud, that's stealing, that's theft. There's no better way to say, even if you are the head of the family. Okay? So you are not making financial progress if you only have operative income. Let me begin to wrap up on the notes. Next month, we will continue and I'll be giving you financial wisdom nuggets. Wisdom nuggets. Okay? I've explained the income types. So if all you have is just your salary, all the money that you can expect is just your salary. Aside your salary, is either you go begging or borrowing. You are not making financial progress. Then another fact or note you should note is that understanding your expenditure type and carefully drawing your scale of preference to make choice of what to expend on is a pathway to your financial portfolio, to growing your financial portfolio. Let me take that again. Understanding your expenditure types, I've talked about optional and non-optional, and carefully drawing your scale of preference to make choice of what to expend on is a pathway to growing your financial portfolio. I've used the analysis of a man or a woman earning $200,000, cater for your feeding, cater for your transport fare, cater for your tithe, then you can play with the rest. You want to save, you want to invest, you want to dash, you want to buy a luxury, whatever, you want to buy something, you can cater for that. So when you understand your expenditure types and where you stand in terms of your income, and you draw your scale of preference, and by the time we are talking about financial nugget next month, I will be talking about budgeting. So this, I believe that with the little I've been able to say today, you gain insight into the issue of finance. We will continue next month. Thank you for listening. Thank you for joining us today. God bless you greatly.

0: Anoyes, God bless you too, bro. Thank you so very much for yet another impactful episode of Impact Clinic. And I want to thank you too for tuning in this afternoon. What a beautiful time we have had. And I pray that the Lord will give us grace and wisdom as we navigate our world. And the Lord will bless us and everything we lay our hands upon. In Jesus' name. If you have any question, if you have any contribution, reach out directly to Brashim Oedele or just use the WhatsApp widget. Send it to us. We are going to bring it to his attention. And then at the next Impact Clinic, or if you leave your contact details, our brother will reach out to you. Bro, thank you so very much. Please say a word of prayer as we bring this session to a close.
1: And so, our God and our Father, we thank you for bringing your word to us again on the subject of how to manage our income.
0: Thank you, Lord.
1: We pray that you will give us more wisdom in the name of Jesus.
0: Amen.
1: You know, your word says that if any of us lack wisdom, we should ask from you that give liberally without finding fault. And you know, when the Pharisees and Sadducees went to meet Jesus in the book of Matthew chapter 19, and they were asking him on the subject of marriage, I think verse 6, Jesus had to answer them, "Have you not read?" Meaning that we can gain insight to some of these things through reading, through, you know, access to your wisdom. We pray that you will equip us with all the knowledge needed, all the understanding needed, all the wisdom needed, such that unbelievers will not ask us where is our God. Amen. In the name of Jesus.
0: Amen.
1: We pray that you will bless Gospel Bells Radio greatly.
0: Amen.
1: That Gospel Bells Radio will reach out to the uttermost parts of the earth.
0: Amen.
1: In the name of Jesus.
0: Amen.
1: Thank you, blessed Father.
0: You,
1: in Jesus' name we pray. Amen.
0: Amen.
1: Glory to God.
0: Hallelujah. Glory to God in the highest. Thank you very much, bro. We look forward to having you again with us next month by His grace. Amen.
1: Amen. Thank you, sir.
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4: 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Have faith in God. Whatever you're waking up to this morning, whatever challenges are lined up for you this week, the ones you know, the ones you do not know of, all that you will have faith in God, and you will say, this is the day that the Lord has made. That is, the Lord God Almighty is the one on the throne. The Lord God Almighty is the one reigning. He alone is the King. There is no one like Him. And you say, I will enter His gate with thanksgiving. This is the day He has made, and I'll be glad, I'll rejoice and be glad in it. Why should a Christian rejoice and be glad in this new day? One, because the Lord God Almighty, He made this day. He made all things. Second, because the Lord Almighty, He has been on the throne. He is on the throne. He will always be on the throne. Third, because the Lord Almighty, He has solemnly promised, saying, I will never leave you. I will never forsake you. Fourth, because this Lord God Almighty, you know who He is? He's a good God, and His compassion is forever, and His truth abides to all generations. What is more, this wonderful God and Father, He is so great and pleasing in all His ways. This is not one who, when you ask Him for a stone, He gives you. When you ask Him for a bread, He gives you a stone. That's not who He is. It's not one who, when you ask Him for meat, He gives you a serpent. He's a good God. He's a merciful God. He's the one who is on the throne. He's the one who has the whole world in His hands. The earth is the Lord's and all His fullness, the world and those who dwell in it. So if the Lord made this day, if the Lord is King, if the Lord has solemnly promised not to leave you, nor forsake you, if the Lord is good, if His mercy is everlasting, if His truth endures to generations, if no judge of His word will fail, then why will you not rejoice and be glad in the day that He has made? Let's begin this morning by celebrating that indeed the Lord has made this day, and because He's God, because He's good, because He loves us, because He has solemnly promised not to leave us, we rejoice and be glad in it. Oh, dear brother, dear sister, cast away every garment of heaviness and look by faith on the Lord God Almighty through our Lord Jesus Christ. Say, this is the day that the Lord has made. I will rejoice and be glad.

And oh yes, we rejoice, for he has made me glad. And you should personalize that as well and say, I will rejoice, for he has made you glad. How exactly has he made you glad? He made you. He's sustaining your life. He is on the throne. He has all authority and power. He has solemnly promised not to leave you. He's a good God. He's a compassionate God, and none of his word will ever fail. And that leads me to our theme verse for today, this edition of Motivated by Faith Monday, right from Romans 12:12. I just need to hear it. I know you know it before. The injunction from the Holy Spirit through Paul to you, whatever you might be passing through today, whatever fears may be in your heart, whatever trouble may be along your path, whatever challenges may be ahead, hear the voice of the Holy Spirit saying to you, be joyful in hope, patient in affliction, faithful in prayer. You're going to find in this Romans 12:12 the formula, the complete formula for living a victorious life and remaining joyful in the Lord. Be joyful in hope. Hope on the Lord who has all the powers in this world, who has promised not to leave you nor forsake you. Hope in the Lord who is acquainted with all your ways. You know what the psalmist wrote in Psalm 139? He's acquainted with all my ways. He's acquainted with all your ways. So much so that in Matthew 6, our Lord said, your heavenly Father knows that you need all these things. So all those troubles, all those things, your heavenly Father knows that you need them even before you ask. He's acquainted with all your ways. Therefore, be joyful in hope that this good God who has promised not to leave you or forsake you, he will step in. He will not allow the righteous to be put to shame. Be joyful in hope and be patient. Be patient in affliction. Be faithful in prayer. And that being faithful in prayer leads me to this next song I want to play, which you know so well. What a friend we have in Jesus. You know that, right? What a friend we have in Jesus. I'm going to play it now. And after this, we are going to bring on the Kingdom Conditional for the same as ever segment. The same as ever segment today is titled, His Compassion is Same as Ever. His Compassion is Same as Ever. And you know what this next song I'm playing says? What a friend we have in Jesus. All our sins and griefs to bear. What a privilege to carry everything to God in prayer. And why is that a privilege? Because, well, you have access to the holiest, the one who is king over everything. Imagine you having access to the most powerful person in the world. Now you're talking about the most powerful in all the universe, the Lord God Almighty. What a privilege. And if you have that privilege and you not use it, then oh, what peace you forfeit. Oh, what needless pain you bear. All because you will not carry everything to God in prayer. In church yesterday, the preacher reference this hymn, and this is a hymn that has always been so that has always resonated with me, and I'm looking forward to writing a series of meditations based on this hymn, What a Friend We Have in Jesus. All because we will not carry everything to God in prayer. Have we trials and temptations? Is there trouble anywhere? And probably you heard the voice of the Holy Spirit saying loud from on top of the highest mountain and saying, I mean, just imagine it, like the Holy Spirit standing on top of the highest mountain and calling out to all of his people, all of God's people, all of his sons, saying, is there trouble anywhere? Is there trouble anywhere? Is there no balm in Gilead that my people lie in affliction? Is there trouble anywhere? We should never be discouraged. Why? Because we have the privilege to take it to the Lord in prayer. Why would we bear this needless pain when we could just go on our knees and tell it to the Lord? Take it to the Lord in prayer. Because would you ever find a friend so faithful who will share your sorrows as our Lord will? Jesus knows our every weakness. He knows our every need. Take it to the Lord in prayer. Are we weak? Are we everybody? Are we combat with a load of care? The precious Savior is still our refuge. Oh, their brother, oh, their sister, take it to the Lord in prayer. Do your friends despise, forsake you? Take it to the Lord in prayer. You know what? In his arms, he will take and bear you. He will take and shield you. You will find a solace there. You will find a solace there. And I hope you remember that wonderful assurance from Deuteronomy 33,
27, the eternal God. This was Moses as part of his valedictory sermon, saying to the people of Israel, as the Holy Spirit says to you this morning, the eternal God is your refuge. The eternal God is your refuge. The eternal God is your refuge. The eternal God is your refuge. The eternal God is your refuge, the place of hiding. And underneath are the everlasting arms. It will drive out your enemies before you, saying, destroy them. It will give you the victory. It will give you the victory. Reminding me again of that wonderful assurance we have from Habakkuk. Habakkuk 3:19. The Lord God is your strength. It will make your feet like deer's feet. It will make you walk on your eyes. Like deer's feet, the feet of the deer is made by the God Almighty to walk comfortably through difficult terrains. The Lord will give you strength. It will make your feet strong, so much so that as your days, so shall your strength. You will walk on your high places. And whatever comes your way, the Lord God Almighty will bear you up. That's our next song. And after that, we're going to bring on the Kingdom Econ additional for the same as ever segment. What a friend we have in Jesus. And I do pray that this hymn ministers to you this morning. I hope to pray it reminds you to just take it to the Lord in prayer. Take it to the Lord in prayer. Take it to Him who has the whole world in His hands.

Are we trials and temptations, and is there trouble anywhere? We should never be discouraged. God's people should never be discouraged. It's never lost. It's never over for God's people. Never. They can always take it. Whatever that it is, they can always take it to the Lord in prayer. Can we find a fresh of faithful? Lord, we worship you. We thank you. We adore you. What a faithful God, what a powerful God, what a gracious God, what a good God. We long our sorrows. Jesus knows, he knows, and he cares, and he has the power to do something about your circumstance. So take it to the Lord in prayer. Are we weak? Are you weak? Are you heavy laden? Are you cumbered with a lot of care? Ooh, how many things are you?

0: It is Ham, Seal, Take and Shield You. Imagine the Lord God of the universe drawing you so close and shielding you in his hands and granting you. May the Lord grant you solace from everything that is troubling you. May the Lord deliver you. May his strong and mighty right hand pull you out of the horrible pit, out of the miry clay. Set your feet upon a rock, establish your steps, and put songs of praise in your mouth. In Jesus' name, amen, amen, and amen.
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0: I know he watches over me.
2: And I know he watches me.
0: Amen. So thank you for staying with us. Welcome with me, our dearest brother, the Kinoyeko Additional. Good morning, sir.
3: Good morning, my brother.
0: Good morning. Nice to have you.
3: How was your night?
0: Thank God, thank God. Went very well. How was your night, sir?
3: We thank God. We thank God.
0: Glory to God. Glory to God. Okay, over to you now. Same as ever. What is the Holy Spirit sending to you? What is the Holy Spirit sending to us through you this morning?
3: Thank you very much once again. We give glory to God for another wonderful opportunity.
0: Thank God.
3: To discuss His word together. And I want to say good morning to all our listeners.
0: Good morning to you too.
3: Before we talk about today, let's quickly do a recap of what we talked about last week.
0: Okay.
3: Last week, we reminded ourselves that our Lord Jesus Christ is able to meet beyond our expectation, to do far more than we can think or imagine.
0: Yes.
3: In the book of Matthew chapter 9, we saw that paralytic man, the man that was paralyzed.
0: Mm-hmm.
3: What they were expecting was Jesus to heal him of his paralysis. But far beyond that, Jesus Christ did more than that. But Bible told us that Jesus forgave him his sins.
0: Hmm.
3: So beyond the physical healing, Jesus Christ met a very important need, that spiritual need in his life.
0: Yes.
3: And we concluded that Jesus Christ is able to do, even today, far more than that physical need.
0: Hmm.
3: That thing you think you are expecting, that's your thing. He can do more than that. And he asked the Pharisees, he said, that you may know that the Son of Man has authority
0: mm-hmm.
3: over sin. And we said Jesus Christ still today has authority over everything, has power over everything.
0: Mm.
3: Whatever you may be going through, no matter how difficult, no matter how hard it may be, Jesus Christ has authority. His authority is still today over whatever situation we are going through.
0: Hallelujah.
3: This morning we are reading from the book of Mark, Mark chapter 8.
0: Mark 8.
3: From verse 1 to verse 6. During those days, another large crowd gathered. Since they had nothing to eat, Jesus called his disciples to him and said, I have compassion for these people.
0: Mm-hmm.
3: They have already been with me 3 days and have nothing to eat.
0: Mm-hmm.
3: If I send them home hungry, they will collapse on the way because mm-hmm. some of them have come a long distance.
0: Yes.
3: His disciples answered, but where in this remote place can anyone get enough bread to feed them? How many loaves do you have? Jesus asked. 7, they replied. He told the crowd to sit down on the ground. When he had taken the 7 loaves and given thanks, he broke them and gave them to the disciples to set them before the people. And they did so. And they had a few small fish as well. And he gave thanks, and he also disciples to distribute them. We saw Jesus Christ turning around the situation in this particular passage. Now, the first thing we want to mention here is in that verse 3. He said, Jesus, in verse 2, Jesus Christ said, I have compassion for these people.
0: Hallelujah.
3: I have compassion for these people.
0: Mm.
3: Our Lord Jesus Christ, he's still so compassionate till today.
0: Hallelujah.
3: He's so compassionate about whatever we are going through.
0: Mm-hmm.
3: He's not leaving us to bear it alone. He's not neglecting us. Oh, you have been with Jesus for so many years. said the Bible, said they have been with him for 3 days. Mm. Oh, you've been with Jesus for so many years. It's like time is running out. It was almost evening. The disciples said, let us send these people away.
0: Away.
3: Because there is nothing here. Oh, time is like running out for you. Pull away.
0: Away.
3: Because there is nothing here. Oh, time is like running out for you. Oh, and you think, oh, you've been with Jesus.

0: 15. We do not have an high priest who is unable to sin. He is an high priest that sympathizes with us.
1: Yes.
0: He's an high priest that cares about whatever we are going through and is ready to attend to that situation.
1: Amen.
0: So don't think time is running out. Oh, physically time may be running out. Oh, it may be as if I've been with Jesus all this while and he's doing nothing. Please be reminded today that he's so compassionate. He cares. He cares about our situation. Until today, 6 years, his compassion is forever and is ready to meet that need.
1: Amen.
0: Another thing is that Jesus Christ is not just compassionate about what we are going through now. He's not just concerned about what we are going through now. He's also concerned about what happens to us after now.
1: Absolutely.
0: In verse 3, he told them in verse 3, that if I send them home hungry, they will collapse on the way. He's not just concerned about our now. Jesus Christ is not just concerned about what we are going through now.
1: Mm-hmm.
0: He's concerned also about our after now. Mm-hmm. He's concerned about the future. Hey, I'm about rounding up my NYSC. Hey, where will I get a job?
1: Mm-hmm.
0: Hey, what will the tomorrow of Nigeria look like?
1: Mm-hmm.
0: Jesus Christ is not just concerned about our now. He's concerned about our future and is ready to attend to our future. He's so compassionate about our present situation and is going to turn it around. He's so compassionate about our future. Hey, that thing you are looking at, hey, how will I do it? He already knows about it.
1: Amen.
0: He said, our Heavenly Father knows we need all these things. He do not be worried. He knows you need all these things.
1: Mm-hmm.
0: He knows about our present and he knows about our future.
1: Hallelujah.
0: And he's still doing that today. So let us trust in him. Let us have faith in him. That present situation that is looking as if time is running out. That present situation, oh, I've been with Jesus, is not meeting this need.
1: Mm-hmm.
0: Say they were hungry. They have been with him for 3 days. Yet there is still a need in their life. And Jesus Christ attended to that need. He's so compassionate. He's so mindful of what we are going through and is ready to meet it. Not just what we are going through now, even what we are going to go through, even our future. He's so concerned about it and is ready to meet that need. And in verse 6, he told them, he said, let them sit down. And that is what Jesus is trying to tell us today. Sit down. Relax.
1: Mm-hmm.
0: Have faith in me. Trust in my word. Trust in my word. Trust in my promises. Although there are needs, I'm so compassionate about that need. Said, let them sit down. Let them relax.
1: Mm.
0: Sit down. Trust in me. And the people sat down. Despite the fact that they couldn't see the food. Physically, they couldn't see the food yet. The miracle has not happened. But they trusted in his word. Time was running out. We have been here 3 days, no food. He said, sit down. The people sat down. And they saw the glory of God.
1: Yes.
0: We are going to see the glory of God.
1: Amen.
0: Let us sit down. Let us put our trust in him. His words are powerful. His words are still active.
1: Yes.
0: His words are still powerful. Till today, the word of our Lord, that Jesus Christ, those promises are still very, very active.
1: Oh, yes.
0: Relax. Sit down. Rest your mind on him. Have faith in him. And he's going to turn around that situation. Let us relax. Let us sit down. And he's going to turn around everything.
1: Yes.
0: He said, don't be anxious.
1: Don't be anxious.
0: Do not worry. Your father knows that you need all these things.
1: He knows.
0: Oh, we have been calling, we have been praying in Nigeria. It's like, hey, nothing is happening. Let us sit down. Let us trust in his word. Till today, his words are still powerful.
1: Amen.
0: He said, none of my words will come to me void. Said, none of my words will come back to me without fulfilling its purpose.

0: He said unto his people, he said, let the people sit down. Mm. He said, sit down, relax, put your trust in me, have faith in me, and I'm going to turn around your situation. What is that situation? What is that situation that is as if, hey, time is running out. It's almost evening. Mm. Hey, age is not on my side. Hey, this is not on my side. Jesus Christ is so concerned about it. Mm. And he can turn it around. All you need is to sit down. All you need is to put your trust in his word. All you need is to obey his word. Trust in his word. Hold on to his word. And he's going to turn that situation around. Amen. Oh, I've been with Jesus these years. Hey, I've been a Christian these years. And there is still this need. For 3 days, they were there. Nothing was happening. Mm. Their physical need was not met. Jesus Christ said, sit down. I'm so compassionate about this need. And I'm going to turn it around. He's also concerned about what happens after them. Said, oh, these people, if they leave, hey, some of them may collapse on the way. Mm. He's so concerned about our future too. Yeah. Because he leaves, we can face tomorrow. Hallelujah. His eyes is on the sparrow. He's watching over us. He's watching over us. He has not neglected us. He's so compassionate about what we are going through. He's so compassionate about what we are going through in Nigeria. All we need is to put our trust in him. Mm. All we need is to sit down, relax your mind, put your trust in me, and it's going to turn that situation around. Amen. I say, as we go this week, the eyes of the Lord will be upon us.
1: Amen.
0: And we transform our situation.
1: Amen.
0: Whatever need we have brought into this week, the Lord in his mercy, we attend to that need. Amen. And our life will be filled with testimony.
1: Amen.
0: In the mighty name of Jesus.
1: Amen.
0: Thank you for listening. God bless you.
1: Amen. Amen. Thank you so very much, sir. Thank you so very much. God bless you, really good. He has compassion for the people and he has compassion for us. Amazing. Amazing. Thank God for that divine exposition. Please say a word of prayer, sir, as we bring it to close.
0: Our Father and our God, we are grateful unto you because you are a loving God.
1: Yes, Lord.
0: You are a caring God. You are the Lord who loves us so much. Even the Bible says, while you were yet sinners, Christ died for us.
1: Oh, yes.
0: When you were not supposed to have compassion on us, Christ died for us.
1: Mm-hmm.
0: And we know your compassion is forever.
1: Yes.
0: Even till today, you still love us.
1: Oh, yes.
0: And you still show compassion unto us.
1: Oh, yes.
0: And so, God, we ask this morning, whatever the need may be, that we are going through, all those things we are expecting from you, and it's like time is running out.
1: Mm.
0: Those things we are expecting from you, it's been taking long. We've been there with you, we've been asking, but it's like nothing is happening.
1: Mm.
0: God, we pray, look upon us with compassion this morning.
1: Amen.
0: And attend to our needs.
1: Amen.
0: In the mighty name of Jesus.
1: Amen.
0: As many people listening to this program that are going through one particular pain or the other, they are trusting you for a particular thing in their life. God, we pray that you remember this word.
1: Amen.
0: Of yours,
1: oh
0: God, and attend to our needs.
1: Amen.
0: Turn around the situation. And let our hearts be filled with joy.
1: Amen.
0: Fill our mouth with testimony.
1: Amen.
0: And let your name be glorified.
1: Amen.
0: In Jesus' mighty name we pray.
1: Amen.
0: Amen.
1: Amen. Amen. Amen. Thank you so very much. God bless you, Ray God.
0: Thank God. God bless you too.
1: Yes, you've been listening to the voice of the Kino Ekun Adesina, who anchors the Same As Ever segment on Motivated by Faith Monday. Don't go away. Do stay with us. We are going next to Faith List. Our Faith List.
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1: Therefore, I say to you, do not worry about your life, what you will eat or what you will drink, nor about your body, what you will put on. Is not life more than food, and the body more than clothing? Look at the birds of the air, for they neither sow nor reap nor gather into barns, yet your heavenly Father feeds them. Are you not of more value than they? Which of you, by worrying, can add one cubit to his stature? So why do you worry about clothing? Consider the lilies of the field, how they grow. They neither toil nor spin. And yet I say to you that even Solomon in all his glory was not arrayed like one of these. Now, if God so clothes the grass of the field, which today is and tomorrow is thrown into the oven, will he not much more clothe you, O you of little faith? Therefore, do not worry, saying, what shall we eat? Or what shall we drink? Or what shall we wear? For after all these things, the Gentiles seek. For your heavenly Father knows that you need all these things. But seek first the kingdom of God and his righteousness, and all these things shall be added to you. Therefore, do not worry about tomorrow, for tomorrow will worry about its own things. Sufficient for the day is its own trouble.

God is our refuge and strength, a very present help in trouble. Therefore, we will not fear, even though the earth be removed, and though the mountains be carried into the midst of the sea. Though its waters roar and be troubled, though the mountains shake with its swelling. There is a river whose stream shall make glad the city of God, the holy place of the tabernacle of the Most High. God is in the midst of her. She shall not be moved. God shall help her just at the break of dawn. The nations raged, the kingdoms were moved. He uttered his voice, the earth melted. The Lord of hosts is with us. The God of Jacob is our refuge. Come, behold the works of the Lord, who has made desolations in the earth. He makes wars to cease to the end of the earth. He breaks the bow and cuts the spear in two. He burns the chariot in the fire. Be still and know that I am God. I will be exalted among the nations. I will be exalted in the earth. The Lord of hosts is with us. The God of Jacob is our refuge. And glory to the Father, and to the Son, and to the Holy Spirit, as it was in the beginning, it is now, and ever shall be, world without end. Amen.

And oh yes, you're still here on gospelbursary.com for Motivated by Faith Monday. This is the program where every Monday morning, the Holy Spirit says to you, says to me, what Jesus said to his disciples, have faith. Have faith in God. When the disciples and the Lord happened on that tree that the Lord had cursed earlier in the day, the disciples were surprised. Not the same way they were surprised when the Lord calmed the storm, when they were on the river, on the sea, and the storm broke out and the Lord calmed the storm. That same way they were gobsmacked. They were surprised when, after our Lord cursed the tree, they happened to see that tree again, to pass by that tree again. And they discovered that the tree had withered, and they wondered, Master, this is not the tree you cursed in the morning. He said, look at you, have faith in God. Have faith in God, for if you have faith in God, even faith as little as the seed of mustard, you will say to this mountain, depart from hence. And I do pray that you will hear the voice of the Holy Spirit saying to you today what he has been saying to all the saints who have gone before us. Have faith in God. Do you not know the God with whom Christ has brought you into fellowship? Do you not know his power? The one with whom Christ has brought you into fellowship. And remember, our theme for today is from Romans 12:12. Be joyful in hope. While hoping, while waiting on his deliverance, be joyful. Be joyful. Be patient in affliction and be faithful. Be faithful in prayer. And for the Faith List segment today, I want to play three songs. The first one, we played it just before the Same As Ever segment. We're going to play another version of it because there is something there that the Holy Spirit wants somebody to listen to, wants somebody to learn. And we are underlining that third injunction in Romans 12:12. Be faithful in prayer. Take it to the Lord in prayer. I'm going to play again What a Friend We Have in Jesus, but this time the arrangement by Mahalia Jackson. Every time the second stanza of this song is sung, I say to myself, oh what message. It says, have we trials and temptations? Is there trouble anywhere? Is there trouble anywhere? Is there trouble anywhere? Is there trouble anywhere? Should never be discouraged. We can take it to the Lord in prayer. God, Jesus has brought us into fellowship with him who has power over all things. He has brought us into fellowship with him who has promised not to leave us or forsake us. He has brought us into fellowship with the Lord God Almighty. What a friend we have in Jesus. Listen to it again and please let it move you to go to God in prayer by faith.

0: And yes, overjoy to know that Jesus knows. Overjoy to know that Jesus cares. Overjoy to know that Jesus knows. Overjoy to know that He cares. Hallelujah. Hallelujah. In the ISF. This is next thing the Holy Spirit wants you to be reminded of. That with Him, with you, He who promised not to leave you, nor forsake you, with Him by your side, you will walk and you will not grow weary. You walk and you will not grow weary. Remember what the prophet said to the people of God in Psalm 40. He said, "Have you not known? Have you not heard? The everlasting God, the Lord, the creator of the ends of the earth, He neither faints nor is weary. His understanding is unsearchable. He gives power to the weak, and to those who have no might, He increases strength. Even the youths shall faint and be weary, and the young men shall utterly fall. But those who wait on the Lord shall renew their strength. They shall mount up with wings like eagles. They shall run and not be weary. They shall walk and never faint." And I assure you this morning, the assurance for me should count for nothing, but I assure you on the strength of the authority of the scriptures and in the power of the Holy Spirit, that if you will put your hand in His this morning, this day, this week, He will strengthen you. You will not grow, you will not faint, you will not grow weary. He will give power to you. He will increase your strength, and you will mount up with wings like eagles. You will run, you will not be weary. You will walk, you will not faint. You will make your feet like the deer's, and you will walk upon your high places. And this leads me to Ren Kinoli's song, "We Will Wait Upon the Lord." It says, "We will run and not grow weary. We will walk and we will not faint. For the Lord will go before us, and His joy will be our strength. Mounting up with wings like eagles, as our spirit starts to soar, when we come into His presence and wait upon the Lord." This one from Ron Kinoli, "We Will Wait Upon the Lord." And I do hope that that's your resolve this morning as well.
1: They will run, oh yes, not grow weary.
0: Amen. Those who wait on Him,
1: they will walk
0: and will not faint. Amen.
1: For the Lord will go before us.
0: Yes.
1: And His joy will be our strength. Mounting up with wings as eagles,
0: as our spirit starts to soar. When we come into His presence,
1: and
0: we wait upon the Lord.
1: And we wait.

Oh yes, we walk. We run and not grow weary. We walk and we're not afraid. But we go before.

And yes, indeed, as we wait upon the Lord, we discover the truth of his word, that he increases strength to those who are weak. He renews their strength. They mount up with wings like eagles. They run, they are never weary. They walk, they do not faint. They find themselves equipped, divinely equipped to face all challenges. And you see, another question that comes to mind as we reflect on our grand theme today, from Romans 12:12, the exhortation to be joyful in hope, to be patient in affliction, and to be faithful in prayer. The point that comes to mind next is from Psalm 139, and I mentioned this at the beginning of today's edition of Motivated by Faith Monday. That declaration by the psalmist in Psalm 139, verse 3: "You comprehend my path and my lying down. You comprehend my path and my lying down. You comprehend me. You understand." You know, it's one thing to know. It is another thing to comprehend. I think somebody was just searching for just the right word, and to use "comprehend" here is everything. You comprehend my path and my lying down, meaning that you know, not only know that I'm lying down or that the road on which I'm walking. You understand. You fully comprehend. You know what brought me here. You know why I'm walking on this road. You know where the road leads. You know the challenges I'm facing on that road. You comprehend my path and my lying down, and are acquainted with all my ways. So this songwriter wrote this song. His eye is on the sparrow, and I know he watches over me. If the Lord comprehends all your path, if you truly believe that he understands, he comprehends. If you truly believe that he comprehends your path and your line, and that he's acquainted with all your ways, then it means that his eye is on you. So why should you feel discouraged? Why should the shadows come? Why should you allow the shadows to come? Why should your heart feel lonely and look for heaven and home when Jesus is your portion? A constant friend is he. His eye is on the sparrow, and he watches over you. And those similar questions the psalmist posed when he wrote Psalm 42. "As the deer pants for the water brooks, so pants my soul for you, O God. My soul thirsts for God, for the living God. When shall I come and appear before you? My tears have been my food day and night, while they continually say to me, 'Where is your God?' When I remember these things, I pour out my soul within me. For I used to go with the multitude. I went with them to the house of God, with the voice of joy and praise, with a multitude that kept a pilgrim feast. Why are you cast down, O my soul? And why are you disquieted within me? Hope in God, for I shall yet praise him for the help of his countenance. O my God, my soul is cast down within me. Therefore, I will remember you from the land of Jordan and from the heights of Hermon, from the hill Mizar. Deep calls unto deep at the noise of your waterfalls. All your waves and billows have gone over me. The Lord will command his loving kindness in the daytime, and in the night his song shall be with me, a prayer to the God of my life. I will say to God, my rock, 'Why have you forgotten me? Why do I go mourning because of the oppression of the enemy? As with the breaking of my bones, my enemies reproach me, why they say to me all day long, "Where is your God?" Why are you cast down, O my soul? And why are you disquieted within me? Hope in God, for I shall yet praise him, the help of my countenance and my God."

Father, to the Son, and the Holy Spirit. As it was in the beginning, it is now, and ever shall be. World without end.

0: watches me.
1: He watches
0: me. He's acquainted with all your ways. He watches you. He knows, he cares, and is powerful to do something about your situation.

Why should I feel discouraged? And why should the shadows come? Don't allow it to dwell on you, to fall on you. Why should my heart feel so lonely?

And I said it before, I said again, oh what joy to know that he knows, that he cares, that he watches, that he's acquainted with all your ways. He's acquainted. He comprehends your path and you're lying down. He comprehends, he understands, he knows why you are where you are. He knows what you are feeling while being where you are. He knows what lies ahead. He knows what you have passed through. He knows what is going on in your heart. And he cares. Cast all your burdens upon him, for he cares. He cares for you. Thank you very much for being with us this morning on GodsBestRadio.com for Motivated by Faith Monday. I do hope this has been a blessing. Yes, I know it has been a blessing. The Holy Spirit testifies that it has been a blessing. Thanks once again to our dear brother, the Dikino Eko Adesina, who anchored the same as ever segment. And today I want to leave you with this song, It Will Do It Again, one of my most beloved pieces. It Will Do It Again, this rendition by, yes, the one by Church. It Will Do It, It Will Do It Again. And as we close with this, remember the admonition that is our theme today from Romans 12:12. That admonition from Romans 12:12, saying to you and to me, be joyful in hope, be patient in affliction, be faithful in prayer. And remember that song we played twice this morning. Oh, what privilege we have to carry everything to him in prayer. Oh, what needless pain we bear because we do not carry everything to him in prayer. You are going to have a testimony this week. I do pray that it will please the Lord today and this week with his mighty right hand to draw you, to pull you out of the horrible pit, to draw you out of the miry clay, to set your feet upon a rock, to establish your steps, to put songs of praise in your mouth, in the name of Jesus. Whatever it is for you this morning, I know the Holy Spirit testifies. All of the scriptures testify. The saints who have gone before, they testify. All the patriarchs of old and the prophets and we ourselves who have seen his goodness, we testify that he is able to do it again. I'm the Lord, the God of all flesh. Is there anything too difficult for me? Coming up next, newspaper headlines, and after that on the Lord's side.

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Good morning. Thank you so very much for joining us again. It's Thursday, October 21, 2021, and this is Gospel Best Radio, your community Christian internet radio with a mission to engage the contemporary culture with the mind of Christ. 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Thankful Thursday on gospelbestradio.com, and it's such a pleasure to have you. The first thing we are thankful for this morning is you. We are thankful to God for you, that you are here, that you are here with us to celebrate our wonderful, mighty, and indescribable God. His goodness, no one can describe. His love is endless, Remember what the apostle wrote, in the book of Ephesians. He said, oh that you all will understand how high and deep and wide and long is the love of God. I mean, we cannot even begin to contemplate it. We cannot even begin to describe it. And we are here to testify, yes, that the Lord is good, that his mercy endures forever. Yes, that's what we are here to do today. And joining us very soon, our guest today, we have our brother Odunayo Awolowo, who will be joining us very soon. And later on in the program, our sister Deumi Ajani, Mrs. Deumi Ajani, who will also be joining us very soon. It's going to be a very interesting program, and you can make it even much more interesting by doing what? By declaring it. Do not hide his loving kindness. He has been kind to you. So think of one testimony or two. Think of at least one or two and share with us, not with us alone, but share with all our listeners, share with the world at large. What you are doing is you are saying the Lord is good, his mercies endures forever. So count your blessings and name them one by one. Even if presently you're on the billows, even if presently you are not experiencing what you want to experience, even now, even while passing through the valley of shadow of death, please count your blessings. Name them one by one. You're going to discover that the Lord is good. You're going to discover that the Lord is able. You're going to see the Lord who has done great things in the past is able, more than able, right, to do even greater things. So count your blessings, brothers. Count your blessings, sisters. Count your blessings, dear child of God. Count your blessings.

0: Are you ever burdened with a load of care?
1: Does the cross seem heavy you are called to bear?
0: Does the cross seem heavy
1: count
0: you are called to bear?
1: Oh. Every doubt will fly.
0: Count your many blessings,
1: and
0: every
1: you will
0: doubt will
1: keep
0: fly.
1: Singing as the days go by.
0: Oh, yes.
1: Count

And remember the psalmist, remember how he counted his blessings in Psalm 103. Remember, he wrote saying, "Bless the Lord, O my soul, and all that is within me, bless his holy name. Bless the Lord, O my soul, and forget not all his benefits. He who forgives all your iniquities, he who heals all your diseases, he who redeems your life from destruction, who crowns you with loving kindness and tender mercies, who satisfies

The Lord executes righteousness and justice for all who are oppressed. He made known his ways to Moses, his acts to the children of Israel. The Lord is merciful and gracious, slow to anger, and abounding in mercy. He will not always strive with us, nor will he keep his anger forever. He has not dealt with us according to our sins, nor punished us according to our iniquities. For as the heavens are high above the heart, so great is his mercy toward those who fear him. As far as the east is from the west, so far has he removed our transgressions from us. As a father pities his children, so the Lord pities those who fear him. For he knows our frame, he remembers that we are dust. As for man, his days are like grass. As a flower of the field, so he flourishes. For the wind passes over it and it is gone, and its place remembers it no more. But the mercy of the Lord is from everlasting to everlasting on those who fear him, and his righteousness to children's children, to such as keep his covenant, and to those who remember his commandments to do them. The Lord has established his throne in heaven, and his kingdom rules over all. Bless the Lord, you his angels, who excel in strength, who do his word, heeding the voice of his word. Bless the Lord, all you his hosts, you ministers of his, who do his pleasure. Bless the Lord, all his works, in all places of his dominion. Bless the Lord, O my soul. Glory be to the Father, and to the Son, and to the Holy Ghost, as it was in the beginning, is now, and ever shall be, world without end. Amen. Amen. So bless the Lord by counting your blessings.

0: Okay, so shortly now we are going to bring on our first guest, our brother Odunayolo. And as we prepare to do that, we want to hear from you as well. What testimony do you have to share this morning? Do not hesitate. Proclaim his loving kindness in the great assembly. This is the great assembly today. This is the great assembly of God's people. Proclaim his loving kindness. Call into the studio. Just use the phone icon on our page. Look at the bottom part of your screen. Use that phone icon. Call into the studio and share with us one testimony or two. Or use the WhatsApp widget right on your screen. Look at the bottom part. Use that WhatsApp widget and share with us one testimony or two. Proclaim in the great assembly. Proclaim in this great assembly that the Lord is good, that his mercy endure forever, and his truth to children's children. Yes.
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0: Okay, so we're trying to bring on our guest now. And hello.
2: Hello, sir. Good morning, sir.
0: Good morning, Odunayo. How are you doing?
2: Very fine, sir.
0: Wow, beautiful. Such a pleasure to have you on air finally.
2: It's an honor, sir. Thanks so much for having me.
0: Great. And thank you for your support for Gospel Bells Radio. I always see your comments and we're always glad to read your comments.
2: All thanks to God.
0: Great. Thanks, sir. Well, I've not seen you in a long while. The last time I saw you must be like ages ago. So I look forward to seeing you in person again at some time. But I mean, thank God for this technology that connects us everywhere. We give glory to God.
2: Yes, hallelujah. Oh, thank you.
0: And in fact, maybe perhaps that's a good place to start this morning, right? A good place to start, mm-hmm. You know, thanking God for the technologies that connect us.
2: Exactly.
0: A good place to start this Thankful Thursday, because I mean we have so many friends and there are even people that one has not met before, you know, but you know who contribute on radio, who join on radio, people I talk to. For example, Pastor Yagunle who leads our Reflections Tuesday. I've not seen him in a decade or maybe more than a decade. But, you know, we keep in touch by phone and then we just connect on radio and we're all together and we give glory to God. So we are thankful for that. I'm thankful for that, that it connects even you and me and then connects us this morning with all our listeners. So we give glory to God.
2: Hallelujah, sir. That's actually a great one.
0: Yeah.
2: Because looking at the way technology is actually growing, it's making life more better for us to live in.
0: Exactly.
2: And thanks to God for that wisdom granted and the application of the knowledge for the good development.
0: Exactly. Yes, exactly. I know I was discussing with you earlier on to say that, yeah, we're trying to move Thankful Thursday from just a list and try to see if you can, you know, encourage people to share testimonies, right? Just share a testimony, yes, one sir. Or two or three, and I will let people know how great God has been to you. Let's not hesitate. So let me ask you, is there a testimony you want to share?
2: Well, yes. There is one.
0: Okay, there is one. Okay. Go ahead. Let's say it.
2: Okay, sir. Well, actually, the testimony is about my health. Because this last week,
0: okay,
2: I was actually down. I was a bit sick. And I had to be using drugs here and there, even against my own will. But wow. I just have to thank God for the gift of life. Because wow. It is only when one is sick that you tend to understand the value of health.
0: Absolutely.
2: And how lucky we are that we can just open our eyes in the morning,
0: mm-hmm.
2: wake up, have a will to do something and do that thing, mm-hmm. all to the glory of God. So it is not just a normal thing. It is actually miracle on its own.
0: Mm,
2: so I really thank God for that, for seeing me through those periods and letting me scale through.
0: Wow. Wow, thank God, thank God. So there you have it from our brother Odun Ayoolo testifying that he took ill last week.
2: Last week
0: and he had to be taken care of. And I love what you mentioned, you know, once one falls ill, one has no control over who is taking care of one or where one is taking to things like that. So it's really a cause for reflection and thanksgiving to look at and say, look, I mean, once you fall ill and the illness is pretty much, then you really realize that you have very little control over things. And now our brother, Odun Ayoolo, is thanking God for healing. Thanking God for healing. I love what you mentioned. People say it often, but it is important that it is when health is lost that one truly appreciates the value and the blessing of good health. So there we have it. The first testimony from our brother this morning, Brother Odun Ayoolo, testifying that last week he fell ill. He had people to take care of him, and now he's whole. Now, you know what separates us from people who don't ascribe greatness to God is this. Now, when you fell ill, right?
2: Yes, sir.
0: Some people took care of you. I don't know. Did you go to the hospital?
2: Yes, sir.
0: Some people took care of you. I don't know. Did you go to the hospital?
2: No, I didn't.
0: Okay, but you took some.

0: and I was bitten by mosquitoes. And then, of course, I had to use this medication. That's why I got well. I mean, so you have critical thinkers who think like that. But children of God know that all good things... Exactly. All good things come from the Lord. All good things come from the Lord. And that is why a Christian would look inwards, would look upwards as well, look to God and say, look, like, I thank you. I was ill and now I'm old. If the Lord has used any instrument, whether it be the hospital or family members or medicine, it is the Lord who provided them and made all of them work, right?
1: Yes, sir. Yeah. Exactly, sir. So back to your question, sir, about concerning the technology of the thing.
0: Concerning what?
1: The technology of the thing.
0: Yes,
1: you mentioned earlier.
0: Yes.
1: Yeah, it's actually something to be grateful for, because during those times, I had people, you know, calling, texting, asking for my welfare and all. So at least technology also helps us to show how concerned we are about people.
0: Exactly. So even for the person who is ill, if you are far away from family members, they all can get in touch, you know, asking after you, how are you doing now, what have you done, are you feeling better? Yeah, so I mean, so there's so many things to be thankful for about technology nowadays. Many of us get very worried about the future of the world and what role technology is going to play, you know, to help those who are against the will of God. You know, the Antichrist will be aided so very much by technology. But even at that, we can count the blessings of technology in advancing the kingdom of God, in spreading the gospel, and as I've mentioned today, even in keeping us closer with family members, right?
1: Yes.
0: Okay, very good. So we'll be back now. We'll be back shortly. And please get ready to send to us your own testimony this morning. What are you thankful for? Look back, look around, and then look up and ask yourself, that healing you received, that blessing of a new year, if you just celebrate your birthday, I mean, look around your family and testify and share with us what the Lord has done. So just give us a moment. We'll be back now.

name is Goodman T. Once again, thank you for staying with us this morning on Gospel Best Radio. It's a Tuesday morning on Gospel Best Radio and time for Reflections Tuesday with Pastor Ayagunle. God has something to say. And that's the reminder the Holy Spirit gives us every Tuesday morning here on Gospel Best Radio. God has something to say. Are you listening? Are you ready to listen? Will you invite us to listen? God has something to say. And how dare we not listen? God has something to say. May He send His servant. May He open our ears to hear.

0: I know yes indeed God has something to say. God is always speaking. It is us who do not always listen. This morning the Holy Spirit has invited you to listen, and the Holy Spirit has prepared God's servants to speak. May the Lord speak to him, may he speak to us, and may we hear, may we pay full attention. Childlikeness, not childishness. Childlikeness, not childishness. That is the theme of our reflection this morning. This is the time when we reflect on current themes from your Potter's House. Your Potter's House is a daily digital devotional published by Pastor Oyagunle, who is now with us in the virtual sit-down, and I wanted to please warmly welcome him. And as you do that, if you received the notification for this program, please put it on your WhatsApp status or on some other social media platform and invite many more people to join us. Why? Because God has something to say. Good morning to you, sir. We are glad to have you again. God bless you, really good.
1: Good morning, sir.
0: Good morning, sir.
1: I'm glad to be here once again.
0: Glory to God. We are glad to have you too. And we're looking forward to God's message from you by His grace. Amen.
1: By God's grace.
0: Amen.
1: By His mercy.
0: Please say a word of prayer as we begin, sir.
1: All right. Thank you. Our Father in heaven, we thank you for your mercies that endures forever.
0: Thank you,
1: thank you for your grace, which is abundant.
0: Mm-hmm.
1: Thank you, Lord, for the help you always show us.
0: Thank you, Lord.
1: You have never left us to be as orphans.
0: Thank you, Lord.
1: That is completely helpless. You sent your Holy Spirit to us, mm-hmm. to comfort,
0: mm-hmm.
1: to guide, to lead, mm-hmm. to help.
0: Mm-hmm.
1: We thank you for all that you are doing for us. Thank you for always sending manna fresh from above to feed us every morning. We
0: thank
1: give you,
0: Lord.
1: Praise. Accept our hearts of gratitude in Jesus' name.
0: Amen.
1: It's another time we are gathered here to listen to your word, to feed on your word. We thank you because you will give us, you open the storehouse of heaven once again for us and release fresh bread for us.
0: Mm-hmm.
1: Lord, we are trusting you this morning. We ask that you release your word unto us from above.
0: Amen.
1: With healings in its
0: Amen.
1: Wing in
0: Amen.
1: The name of Jesus Christ.
0: Amen.
1: Let the word come expressly. Let it come with grace. Let
0: mm-hmm.
1: it come with power.
0: Mm-hmm.
1: Let it Amen. Be effective
0: Amen.
1: In our lives. Let it be effective in all in our pilgrimage on earth, so that we can please you genuinely. We can become who you really want us to be, truly, in the name of Jesus Christ.
0: Amen.
1: Let it not return to the void, but come with transformation in the name of Jesus.
0: Amen.
1: Thank you, Father, because you've answered our prayers. Blessed be your holy name.
0: Hallelujah.
1: In Jesus' precious name, we have prayed.
0: Amen.
1: Amen.
0: Amen.
1: Good morning, dear listeners, and I welcome you once again to Reflections Tuesday on Gospel Bells Radio. And what we do here is we reflect on current themes from your Potter's House. And this month we are really dealing with the last born syndrome, how it applies to our relationship with our Father in heaven, so that we can have the kind of heart that is free with our Father, the kind of heart that sees God truly as our Father, not just as our King, not just as our friend, but as our Father. You know, the relationship between a person and a friend is different from the relationship between a person and a child and his or her father, because one can trust a friend, one can love a friend, and one can be intimate with a friend, but one may also know that this friend is limited. But when we know that the Almighty God, is also our father. It's just like a prince or princess knowing that even though the king is the king of everybody, including them, yet the king is also their father. So if the king is the king of everybody and everybody is always formal and serious and careful before the king, the prince and the princess still know there is a deeper relationship beyond being the king with them. So they can jump on the king, they can hug the king, they can talk with the king, they have access to the king. They are freer when they are with the king than any other person. So that is what we are learning, to have a heart that is seeing God not just as a judge, not just as a king, the king of the whole world, not just as the almighty, powerful and all that, but also as one who has given us access to him, who loves us and who is open to us, our father, our dear father, who has invited us unto himself and who has adopted us and who has made us, given us the spirit of sonship by which we cry, Abba, Father. So that is what we are learning. Otherwise, we may continue to live before him in fear without the heart that actually relaxes in his presence. Even when we pray, it is possible to continue to pray simply with a formal prepared message, prepared points. You know, when you are going to somebody, when you are going to somebody of very great importance to you, you don't want to, you know, waste the opportunity. You prepare yourself, you rehearse, you do everything. Even your dressing, you want to make it impressive and all that. But God is saying, I am your father. You should not be afraid to come to me naked. You should not be afraid to come to me the way you are, just as you are. As we sing, just as I am without complete, you know, you just coming to him as we are, opening up to him and relaxing before his presence to say, this is who I am. You are my father. I hide nothing before you. I need not dress up and make up before you. I am free to be in your presence. I am free to speak to you. I do not need to go and learn the official way to pray and to have this organized, rehearsed, serious way when I am before my father. So there must be a balance between when we fear him, we approach him with fear and trembling, and that we have a heart that is relaxed before him. This is also of very great importance. He said God has not given us the spirit of fear, but of love, of power, and of sound mind. He has given us the spirit by which, the spirit of sonship, by which we cry, Abba, Father. And that is by which we cry, Father, Father. And I remember our daughter, when she was very young, even after we cane her and she's crying, she's still running to me and opening up her hand for me to carry her, despite the fact that I have just caned her and she's still crying. And she's still coming and running and say, I must just carry her and all that. So it is with those who have seen their relationship with God as that of a father. Even when a father is angry at the son or the daughter and is disciplining the daughter or the child, he is always intentionally open, still open. In fact, a correct father, whenever he's disciplining the child, is feeling the pain. It's not just inflicting punishment or pain on the child. The father himself is also feeling the pain. He's just intentionally giving the discipline in order to help the child, not because he enjoys the discipline. He enjoys dealing with the child. So that is how God treats us. Whenever we have, maybe we have committed a sin, we fall into a sin, or something just happened and then God is not happy with us, he is still our father. The other time David made a mistake, he did something wrong, and then God said, choose out of these three options, whether you have famine for 3 years, or you will be fleeing from your enemy country for how many years or so. Or he gave him three options, and then David said, please, it is better you yourself be the one, it is better you are the one that will punish me than to put me in the hands of my enemies that are already waiting to kill me. Why? He knows that God is still his father. Even when God is angry with him, he is still his father. He will not destroy him. He will not kill him. Even after he has offended, he can still prostrate. He can still apologize. He can still repent. He can still ask God, please show me mercy and all that. And God, because he is father, he will not throw him away. There is this mindset, this connection that keeps saying, let me forgive him. So that's what we are dealing with, and we are going to continue that for the rest of the month by his mercy. But today we are focusing on the difference between childishness and childlikeness, so that it is good for us to understand, because sometimes we misunderstand it and we now think or apply it somehow that erroneously. It is not, they are not the same thing. And I think last week when we started this theme here, it is part of what is requested of me, that I should come and clarify the difference between childishness and childlikeness. Now, that is what the focus of today's Bible study or today's discussion here on the radio. So, first of all, I want us to read Matthew. First of all, I want us to read Matthew chapter 18, verse 1 to 4. Matthew chapter 18, verse 1 to 4, as our pivot scripture. And then from there, we will move on. Matthew chapter 18. Verse 1 to 4. So it's Matthew 18, 1 to 4. At the same time came the disciples unto Jesus, saying, who is the greatest in the kingdom of heaven? And Jesus called a little child unto him and set him in the midst of them and said, verily I say unto you, except ye be converted and become as little children, ye shall not enter into the kingdom of heaven. Whosoever therefore shall humble himself as this little child, the same is greatest in the kingdom of heaven. Look at the question they ask. They are asking, who is the greatest in the kingdom of heaven? And Jesus was first of all telling them, before you are thinking of the greatest, won't you strive to first of all enter into it? Before you are able to even enter into it, you must be converted and become like a little child. You must be converted and become like a little child. When we are talking of the last born syndrome, we will deal more with not just that you are a child, but you have this attitude of a child, not the childish attitude, but the childlike attitude that gives you more intimacy with the Father. There are children of God. They are children, and it is not contested. But who are claiming, because they are matured, they are now independent of God? God does not want children that will now be independent of them. You know, when you have a child, the child grows, and later the child starts to walk, the child leaves your house and goes to, you know, get his own house and build his own family, and then is a father of his own, is independent of you. He leaves his father and mother and become joined to his wife, and is having his family. That is how we do on earth. But spiritually, God is not expecting us to leave him as our father and then to go and cling to any other thing, whether ministry, work, or something else, and begin to raise our own family somewhere else. He wants to continue to be our father, and he wants us to continue to be his child, to trust him like a child, even though he wants us to get mature, but he wants us to continue to trust him like a child. And I'm going to show us what maturity it really is before God, what God is expecting us to look like when we mature. So here he's saying, for you to ever even enter into the kingdom of God, you need to be converted and become like this little child. And what he is saying is not just that you are trying to be like a little child, but you'll be converted. You'll be to convert something means that thing has stopped being in the state that it was before, and is now in another state completely. It's something else completely. That the chemistry has changed, everything has changed about it, and it has become something else. It has been converted into another thing. And so he's saying, no matter who we are and how we are, if we remain independent of God, independent of him, and we are proving to have grown. You know how teenagers do to their parents? They say, "Mommy, but I'm not more a child. I'm no more a child. I know what's good for me." You know, when you grow like that, then you cannot enter into the kingdom of God. That's what the Bible is saying. When you get to a level where Eve got to, and Adam, and they now know what's good for them because they have eaten the fruits they have been commanded not to eat. So they have now, their eyes are now open. They can take decisions independently without God, which was not so before this, they ate the fruit and all that. So they have grown, and they are no longer children. But God is saying, unless you are converted and become like a child, you cannot enter. So if you cannot enter, how can you even be thinking of who is the greatest? Is it not just first of all for you to know how to enter before you begin to think of who is the greatest? And then he now says, whosoever therefore shall humble himself as this little child, the same is greatest in the kingdom of heaven. So before we even now deal with the matter of humility as a child, we want to deal with the conversion to become as a child, to become like a child. So in a family, I remember when we were growing, my mom, our last born, whoever becomes, we are seven in our seven children, and then whoever is the last born at that time is the person that she will say, and I'm the first, so I have the opportunity to experience mommy calling each of them my child when they are the last born. And she will, whenever anyone that is the last born there, mommy will say, don't beat my child, though. Don't mishandle my child, though. Otherwise, I'll deal with you. You know, don't make him cry. Don't make her cry. Don't touch my child. And then we will be wondering, are we not also your child? And she will be referring to the last born that don't touch my child. And she is talking to us. She is protecting the last born from our abuse, from our bullying, and so on, and from cheating the last born. You know, when mommy gives us something, we say, give us, give me part of it. I want to take part of it. And then she's protecting the last born. And she said, don't touch my child. And then when that last born also grows and there is another last born, she will protect that last born from the former last born. And that is it. So what we are bringing out is not, it's for us not to outgrow that level where we are completely dependent on him, where we can do nothing on our own, we can say nothing on our own, we are completely helpless. You know, a child when he's just born is completely helpless. The only thing that child can do is to cry. And God is looking for a situation where the only thing we can do is to cry up to him and trust him, that without him we can do nothing. We cannot speak by ourselves. We cannot live wherever we are by ourselves. We cannot do anything. We cannot eat. We cannot provide. We cannot do anything. No matter how we are feeling, no matter what we need, we cannot even ask for what we need. We can only cry to him. And that's why God says that you don't even know how to cry, how to pray. You don't know what to pray for. That's why he has given us the Holy Spirit. He wants us to completely remain as that his last born that does not know anything. We know nothing. We have nothing. We own nothing. We can do nothing. We are nothing except that we are his child. And that is why we can only cry to him. And crying to him is crying. So while we are crying, the Spirit is now uttering. It's now interceding for us with words that cannot be uttered. It's interceding. He that knows inside our spirit, he has sought us out, and he knows what we really need. He's now presenting our needs unto God, that this is what this person needs. Father, hear him. Hear his cry. Hear her cry. Because many of us, we have become so grown, we now know how to pray. We now know prayer points. We have written down prayer points from one mountain to another valley and all that. Very, very, very, very eloquent prayer point. Very, very wonderful prayer point. But God does not answer prayers by how eloquent or high sounding the prayer is. A father, even if that child is dumb and cannot open his mouth to talk or is stammering, the father still provides all that the child needs. The child still finds a way to communicate, and the father understands and provides that. So it's not about the eloquency, it's about that relationship. It's about the childlikeness. So we are going on a short break now. When we return, we'll now begin to deal with what is the difference between childlikeness and childishness, so that we can now take our position in what Jesus is commanding us to be. And I will now show us from the Bible what God is expecting us to be in maturity, so that we mature before him. What is maturity in God's own sight? Let's go on that short break now and return quickly.
0: Channels, good morning to you once again. 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Well, you have heard the first part of this, and I'm sure you're looking forward to the second part as well. Childlikeness, not childishness. Do you have any question as we go on today? 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You have a prayer request and the Holy Spirit is encouraging you to share with others, please tap the link on our page for anonymous prayer request. 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And I'm always here from 8 a.m. for On the Lord's Side, Christian Perspectives on News and Current Events. 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I'm very glad that you're here this morning. Always a joy to have you. And the topic we're reflecting on today is an important one. If by the grace of the Holy Spirit you're able to grasp the truth of this, oh, how rich your relationship with God will be. Good morning to you once again. It's Reflections Tuesday on Gospel Best Radio with Pastor Ayo Agunloye. We will now take us to the second part, even as we expect your questions and your contributions. Pastor, thank you very much. Over to you now.
1: Thank you so much, Pa.
0: Thank God.
1: And welcome back, dear listeners. We have tried to establish the foundation for this. So today's focus is on distinguishing between childishness and childlikeness, or childlikeness and childishness, just to differentiate so that we know what's the difference. How should we, what is God really expecting of us? Number one, childishness is immature and childlikeness is humble. Childishness is immature and childlikeness is humility, is humble. You are humble, you are not just stupid, but you are intentionally humble. It's not that you are not mature, but you are intentionally humble. Let us look at Colossians chapter 1 verse 28. Colossians chapter 1 verse 28. I would like to read it in the Message version so that we can see something there. But the Message version always lump verses together. So I'll read it from verse 26. It lumped verse 26 to 29. Let's read it together because it gives whatever it's presenting in context. So Colossians 1, 26 to 29. This mystery has been kept in the dark for a long time. I'm reading the Message version or the Message translation. In the dark for a long time, but now it's out in the open. God wanted everyone, not just Jews, to know this rich and glorious secret inside and out, regardless of their background, regardless of their religious standing. The mystery, in a nutshell, is just this: Christ in you, so therefore you can look forward to sharing in God's glory. It's that simple. That is the substance of our message. We preach Christ, warning people not to add to the message. We teach in a spirit of profound common sense so that we can bring each person to maturity. Now, to be mature is to be basic. Christ, no more, no less. That's what I'm working so hard at, day after day, year after year, doing my best with the energy God so generously gives me. May the Lord bless his words once again in our hearts, in Jesus' name. Amen. So, verse 28 is saying, we teach in a spirit of profound common sense so that we can bring each person to maturity. Now, the part of verse 28 we want to emphasize is, to be mature is to be basic. Christ, no more, no less. To be mature is to be basic. You know, when you are talking of basic, you are talking of to be base. You are talking of to be low, to be lowly. Jesus himself says, for I am meek and lowly in heart. To be basic is the first major school that a child begins, the beginning of a child's schooling. And then from there, after the basic education, it goes into the secondary education before it goes into the complex and the university, higher institution, and before he now continues to further in that. So the child that wants to start is starting with basic life, basic understanding, basic education, basic this. And the Bible is saying, who is a person that is mature? That person is the person that is basic in his life, in his living, in the way he thinks, the way he talks, the way he lives, is basic. And what is that basic talking about? Christ. No more, no less. No addition, no reduction, nothing. I don't know if whether Christ used serious phonetics in order to be able to preach to people and say, hallelujah, I gotta tell you, and this, and this, and that. And that is not how you are raised. You are not an American. Lest we say that, okay, that's your tongue over there. That's how you grew up. But because you want people to, you want to package yourself, you become complex. You stop being a child. You stop being basic. Then you begin to package yourself. You package your dressing. Because you want to go and preach somewhere, you must look for the latest suits to wear and tie and shoes and package yourself and forget Christ somewhere. And then, because you have to appear somewhere, you have to do something, you just make up, package. You are just packaging, adding something to yourself. And now you are preparing to go and preach, or you are preparing to go and do something. All you are doing is to look for one thing to add, to package whatever you want to say. And then you are adding philosophy, you are adding psychology, you are adding this, you are adding that, you are adding everything in order to sound high. You are adding all those kinikon gym. If you are not Zim, you are Zim, and you are Mozim. All those rhymes and things, and you believe that is what is going to actually make you to be effective in the ministry or the ministration you are going. There are some things that ordinarily, there are some rhymes that ordinarily as you are speaking, they come. But it is not as if those are the things you have prepared to go and daze people with your, and can you call zim, and something, something zim, something, something zim. And you are talking of rhymes and you want to add it to Christ. Say, you are trying to be complex. You are trying to be comprehensive. You are not, you're no longer a child. You are no longer, you are becoming independent. To be mature is to be basic. Christ, no more, no less. You are not going anywhere with less of Christ, and you are not going anywhere with anything in addition to Christ. All that, whether you are talking, you are gisting, you are living, you are sitting, you are reading, whatsoever you are doing, or you are preaching or writing, whatsoever you are doing, if you are mature, the way God is seeing those who are mature is those whose life is Christ, no more, no less, nothing more, nothing less. Everything about them is simply about Christ. It's just about Christ. Their dressing is about Christ. Would Christ dress this way? Their speaking is about Christ. All that they do is about Christ. It's not about any other thing but Christ. That is maturity. Now, anything less than that is childishness, not childlikeness that Jesus is talking about. So anything that is making us to look at, no, I am going to lecture, I'm going to preach, I'm going to do this, or I'm going somewhere, I'm going like this and that, and then you are now presenting yourself with, you are packaging yourself with complex things, that is making you childish. You know, when you are now depending on outward things that just to add this, add that, you are looking for psychology, you are looking for philosophies, you are looking for extra things instead of the life of Christ. Paul said, I thank God I know nothing among you. The only thing I preached among you is Christ and him crucified. That is the only message that we have. Christ alone is our message, is our means, is all that we have and all that we can do. And we are not making it complex to you. We are not making it complicated. We are giving it to you as simple as he is. To be mature is to be basic. Christ, no more, no less. We are not trying to make the gospel to be a business venture. We are not trying to make the gospel to become something that you have to go and be paying for so that you get this anointing, or you get this impartation, or you tap into the anointing by sowing this, all those kind of complications that has come into the kingdom is lack of maturity. To be mature is to be basic. Christ, no more, no less. That's what we are seeing here. So, what is the first difference between childishness and childlikeness? Childishness is immature. Childlikeness is humble, is humility. You are mature, but you are humble. That is to say, you have grown. You are not still a baby spiritually, but you are condescending to men of low estate. You are not proving to be high. You are not showing off yourself. You are not proud. You are humble. If you see anybody that is proud by any means, in any way, it is childishness. It is childishness that is making you to prove to want to prove something, prove that you are bigger than this, you are a bigger, a better man of God, you are a better person, you are this and that, and you are competing, you are comparing, you want to be great, you want to be this, you want men to recognize you and all that. All those are petty childishness. So, childlikeness, you have grown, you are mature, but you are humble. You are not seeing yourself as anything. You are not taking yourself to be better than anything. You prefer others above yourself, as the scripture has said. That is maturity. That is childlikeness. So a child does not compare themselves. Children does not compare themselves. They don't compete. They don't do anything. It is in our schools that we begin to instill competition in children. By, you say, this is the first, this is the second, this is the third, plan for them, and we bring the spirit of competition in them. Even the natural academic system and every sports and all the kind of system does not encourage mere excellence. They does not encourage pure excellence, only encourage competitive performance. And you now see people who wants to outdo and outshine themselves through immaturity. But a mature person is normally excellent without competing with any other person, without feeling intimidated by any other person. He can teach others, and others can score more than him even after teaching them, but yet he will be excellent. He's still scoring excellent, still performing excellently. And it's not intimidated. So let's quickly look at another thing. Childishness avoids responsibility. Childlikeness embraces dependence. Childishness avoids responsibility. When you are supposed to do something and you are avoiding it, or you have done something, and instead of you to take responsibility of what you have done, but you are just saying, you know, let's take for example inside a house, when something has happened inside the house, maybe there is something that went wrong and the parent is trying to look for who is responsible for this, who did this. Everybody, the natural, normal thing that those childish people will say is, it's not me. So in every household, there is a last person, there is another person that is called, it's not me. There is another child that is called, it's not me. And that child is the other child that does the wrong thing. If it is the good thing, is always there to say, it's me that did it. But if it is the wrong thing, it is that child. That child is the only child that does the wrong thing in the house. The other seven children in the house, they don't do wrong things, especially when they are not caught. So whenever anything wrong has happened and you say, who did this? They say, it's not me. So that is childishness, not childlikeness. Childishness takes responsibility, tries to please the father, tries to do what the father wants, and if he has missed it in any way, he takes responsibility and comes to the father and say, I'm sorry, father, I tried to do this but I could not. I'm sorry I disappointed you. I'm sorry I failed you. I'm sorry, could you please give me another chance and help me, give me grace so that I'll be able to do it better. That is taking responsibilities rather than being childish. So a childish person does not take responsibility. So when you see somebody that has not failed, that has not done excellently well, that has not done correctly, and they are trying to correct the person and is defending himself, the person is being childish. Maybe somebody is correcting you, and when they are correcting you in your church, you are saying, I'm not even doing again. You people do not know what sacrifice somebody is putting into this thing. You people, do you think it is even easy? The thing that I've been doing, if you know what I have done, if you know this and that, you are all that you know how to say is that I've not done it well. I've not done it well. Why are you being childish? It is not that you need to grow. Become childlike. A childlike person, you know, a correct child, when corrected, you say, did you help me? You say, yes, ma. You say, yes, sir. You are learning. And then you are saying, okay, I will not do it again. That's what a child, a normal, correct child will say. I'm sorry. I will not do it again. Mommy, I'm sorry. And then you say, okay, make sure you don't do it again. Yes, ma, I will change. I will not do it again. And if you are now corrected and you have been taught, you have been shown that this is not right, you are say, I'm sorry, I will correct it. I will change. I will not do it again. And all that. That is what it is to be childlike and not childish. Childishness avoids responsibility. Childlikeness embraces dependence. Childishness must be outgrown. Childlikeness must be preserved. Childishness is just to be doing the stupid things that children do. That's childishness. But childlikeness is to do the impressive things that children do. When you see that children depend fully on their parents, God wants you to fully depend on Him. Children, when they come with their report card and their bill, next term bill, once they hand it over to their parents, they don't think of how it gets paid. They don't think whether their parents cannot afford it or not. They are going to play. Once they have eaten, they say, Mommy, where is my food? After eating, they are going to play. They have cast all their burdens upon their parents. They are not carrying it. When you are thinking of how to do one thing or the other, and you are not allowing God to carry your problem for you, you are being childish. You are not being childlike. Then, the mature believer remains childlike before the Father. That is what we need to know. So may the Lord help us to learn to be childlike and not childish. To be childish is to misbehave like children. You say, why are you being immature? Why are you being immature? That's being childish. But when you are childlike, that is to say, just look at it. You are childlike. You are just like a child. You are intentionally having the attitude and character of a proper child that is interesting, that is correct, that is admirable. That, you know, a child forgives easily. Look at two children that are fighting. They are fighting because of something. Maybe because they are fighting on a money. They were playing and then they saw money on the ground. And then they say, it's me that saw it first. No, it's me that picked it first. It's me that saw it first. And they were fighting. Then two parents now came. Maybe they are mothers. And they are saying, why is your child beating my child? Why is your child fighting? And then the two parents now begin to fight. And while they are still fighting, those children, they have gone to use that money to buy akara and agbado. And then they are sharing it and they are eating it. Meanwhile, the parents, the mothers, they are still cursing themselves. They are still beating themselves. And they are now looking back and they are seeing the children. The children are playing and eating akara and agbado. Why? They are children. So childlike people forgive people easily, but childish people will take offense easily. So may the Lord show us mercy and help us to learn more of this childlikeness and to drop all of this childishness in our lives, in Jesus' name. Amen.
0: Amen. Amen. And amen indeed. Beautiful. And Pastor, we have to thank you indeed for taking the pains to prepare this message, this teaching, after that comment from last week. And this, I'm sure, has been a blessing to me, and I'm sure to many people out there as well. We've had people who have been able to identify some of the, well, what we can call notable quotes that we can extract from your teaching this morning. For me, the one that not stood out, but the one that I took a pen to quickly write down is, childishness must be outgrown, childlikeness must be preserved. And that's something we all can, you know, hold on to. Childishness must be outgrown, childlikeness must be preserved. So suggesting, Pastor, that both are actually natural to us, right? They come to us naturally. One must be outgrown, the other must be preserved.
1: Well, I want to say that in one way or the other, they are there.
0: Yeah.
1: But we must intentionally, you know, that when we are talking of maturity or growing or something, it's something we intentionally stop. We say no. For example, it is in us to depend on our parents.
0: Yes.
1: That's childlikeness.
0: Yes.
1: But along the line, we feel that maybe because of peer pressures, what people are saying, say, no, mommy, I'm grown. You cannot be choosing style for me. Whenever you want to buy anything for me, I have to go and choose it by myself. Independence is something we now intentionally want to, we are now growing out of it. So both of them actually were with us. That
0: exactly.
1: is why they call it child something.
0: Yeah,
1: because
0: exactly.
1: they were with us while we were children.
0: Mm-hmm.
1: But because we are now growing, our eyes now are beginning to open like that of Adam.
0: Mm-hmm.
1: We are
0: mm-hmm.
1: beginning to see things. We have eaten what we are not supposed to eat.
0: Yeah.
1: And then we are beginning to become... say no, God, we are not children again, we are men of God, hallelujah. You know, when we are becoming, you know, all those kind of things is childishness.
0: Thank you so very much. And we must outgrow childishness, and the childlikeness in us we must preserve. We also have this.
1: Yes,
0: okay, it says this on the competition, but this the speaker contrasted competitive performance with pure excellence. How do we pursue excellence in ministry without falling into the trap of competitive comparison with others? You know, like it's childishness to enter into that mode of comparing one's ministry or one's achievement or one's strength with the other.
1: Yes, it is childish to begin to look at this person is doing better than me.
0: Yes.
1: And then how can I do better than him? And then I'm striving, I'm looking for this just because of another person. But mm-hmm. if it is that I want to do well, I want to grow, I want to please my father, and you are putting in all that you are doing, you are not comparing, you are not competing, it is not because another person is doing well. You just want to, for example, God is the one that knows what he has given. He says, to whom much is given, much is expected.
0: Yes.
1: If the Lord has given you one talent or one something, and he's not expecting two from you, he's not expecting five, he's just expecting one more. Or he has given you two, he's just expecting two more.
0: Mm-hmm.
1: Or he has given you five, he's just expecting one more.
0: Mm-hmm.
1: Or he has given you two, he's just expecting two more.
0: Mm-hmm.
1: Or he has given you five, he's just expecting five more. It's not

0: for him in one remote village. Is that is pleasing your father is what pleases is your desire. That excellence is what the Lord is expecting. And whether even in school, you are not thinking of being the best, but you are thinking of being excellent, just coming out. You, anytime you are writing exam, let the result be excellent. You must represent Christ well and be excellent, even at your work.
1: Yeah.
0: Let everybody know that this person is not is diligent in his work, is not is excellent in his work, is thorough.
1: Mm-hmm.
0: So, but you are not competing with anybody. You don't, it's not that you are competing to be the best staff of the this or best this and that. Your own is excellence.
1: Yeah.
0: That is what the Lord is calling. It's childishness to be comparing, and if another person is now giving the award, you now say, despite all that, now Joro then do and all that. What's your own? All that you are looking for is God's commendation, and at the end, for God to be able to say, welcome, well done, thou good and faithful servant. Enter thou into the joy of thy Lord. That is what should be the aim of a mature or growing disciple of Christ.
1: Exactly. What you are looking out for is the commendation of your Lord. How do we balance structured, disciplined prayer with the spontaneous, childlike crying out to God that you described? You know, I think this is when you mentioned that, you know, a child does not have to rehearse his or her request when going to the Father. We'll just rather go to him. How do we balance structured, yes, disciplined prayer with spontaneous childlike crying?
0: Yes, when we structure those things, it's showing how we are outgrowing childlikeness. It's showing how we are now sense.
1: Yes.
0: We now have sense. We know how to do this thing. We want to do it like this, we want to do it like this. But the Lord wants us to come to him just as we are.
1: Yes.
0: And then as we are coming to him, he is now giving us what he wants us to. A lot of those, our structured things, they are just padding our prayer time.
1: Yes.
0: So that we can say we have spent 1 hour or 2 hours or 3 hours, or we spent all night praying. A lot of them are structures. In fact, do you know that those structures are making us a lot of time to be the ones talking like radio, and we are not receiving or hearing or listening to the Father even when he's talking, when he wants to talk to us. In fact, there are times that you want to pray and you are going to the place of prayer. As you are kneeling down, God begins to speak, and throughout your prayer, it is him that is just speaking
1: exactly
0: to you.
1: Exactly, true.
0: Rather than you that is telling him that, God, this is what I want you to do. This is the one that you have failed to do. Don't fail like that next time. You are instructing God as if he's your child, and he wants to speak to you. That is what prayer is about. Prayer is not about you talking, giving, dishing out instructions to God. The Bible says your Father who is in heaven knows what you need.
1: Yes, yes, yes.
0: All he's needing from you is your attention. And then when he wants you to ask one thing, the Spirit of God is now telling you, now ask this one. He is putting it in your heart and you are bringing it out. And unfortunately, what we have today, you have high sounding prayer points. Say, that man Sabi say prayer. If you go to that person, Kai, it can lead you to pray, it can ginger you to pray. Even if you don't want to pray, by the way time he puts down, package the prayer point, you will find yourself praying. It's okay, but the matter is it by the Spirit of God or by composition? Prayer is not composition, no.
1: Prayer
0: and it's not about what you say, it's about God answering the prayer. So the fruit of prayer is God giving attention and response to that prayer. So it's not about how sweet or how long or how all those things that it is. So when we are going to God and you have a structure, I'm not saying you cannot have, for example, this person has called me and discussed his problem and say, please join me in prayer, and I note it down. This other person, I want to add it, and I have a list of people so that I don't forget, I am praying for them. But what I am going to be praying for them, I would need to depend on God, not just what they have told me, because even they may not even understand what

0: their real problem is.
1: Absolutely.
0: It is as I'm praying that the Lord helps me to know and begins to, you know, direct my heart towards what is really their problem. And then later I'm calling and say, have you thought about this aspect? Have you done this? Have you done that? And you see result coming as they are looking at that aspect. But the other one, which is the structure, we can say we have structure and we can talk about it, we can brag about it, we can talk about how we pray, but we cannot, that does not mean that God is impressed with it.
1: That does not mean that God is impressed with it.
0: So all the prayer structures can impress, but they may not express the mind of God.
1: Exactly. And indeed, that somebody has known, one of the quotes from this is also this: God does not answer prayers by how eloquent or how high sounding the prayer is. And you are very correct to have extracted that as well. God does not answer prayers by how eloquent or how high sounding the prayer is, but how sincere. And I want to thank God for this teaching, and we are looking forward to the blessing that God will give to the many people who will listen to this in the near future as well, in the name of Jesus. Pastor, I want to thank you for taking the time and for lending yourself to be used by the Holy Spirit. May the Lord continue to strengthen you, sir, in Jesus' name.
0: Amen.
1: And today's a special day. Our sister Uzoma Asegu, I understand today is your birthday, so if you are listening this morning, we are glad to celebrate with you. Thanks to Mommy Agule who alerted me to this, and we are so delighted to celebrate with you. Pray the Lord will continue to bless you. I'm going to ask Pastor to say a special prayer for you along with our closing prayer, and after that I have a birthday song I always play for members of our community. I'm going to play it just before we go on with other programs this morning. So from all of us at Gospel Best Radio, God bless you, sis, and many happy returns. May the Lord preserve you in his will and bless you even more, in Jesus' name. Amen. Pastor, please, I know you know this already, but please, I remember Sister Asegbu in the closing prayer. Thank you also very much. All right. Look forward to seeing you next week by the grace of God, 7 a.m. next Tuesday by the grace of God, for another episode of Reflections Tuesday with Pastor Ayo Agunloye. Thank you, sir.
0: Yeah, shall we pray?
1: Let us pray.
0: Father, we thank you for the mercies that we have received today.
1: Thank you, Lord.
0: For your word that has come to us, calling us unto childlikeness with you, to especially not just ordinary childlikeness, but to be like your last born, to be free with you, to be fond of you, to always, you know, be around you, almost attached to you, always attached to you, as if we can do nothing without and except you are there, without your presence, and which is what it really is. Lord, we are asking that you help us by the reason of this word that you have sent to us. Let your grace back it up in our life so that we can actually always desire to have a childlike life with you henceforth, in the name of Jesus Christ. Father, help us to remove, to abandon, to drop every childish attitude in our lives, in the name of Jesus Christ.
1: Amen.
0: And help us to grow in maturity with you, which is Christ, no more, no less. Christ, the basic life of maturity. Christ, no more, no less. Lord, help us that from henceforth we will be basic. We will not be seeking to be complex, seeking to be complicated in our speech, in our addressing, in our messages, in our lives, in the name of Jesus Christ.
1: Amen.
0: But we will reflect Christ so that we can be like a child before you, indeed, in the name of Jesus Christ.
1: Amen.
0: And Lord, we thank you for our sister Uzoma, who you have added another year onto her year today. We thank you for her birth. Thank you for her life. Thank you for her salvation. Thank you for the plan that you have for her, her purpose on earth, that you have, what you have created her for, and because she's going to fulfill it. Lord, we pray that you will grant her the grace to fulfill her purpose on earth in the name of Jesus Christ. Let your light shine upon her path, that she will not stumble, she will not fumble, she will not wobble, she will not fail, she will not falter, she will not fall.
1: Amen.
0: In the name of Jesus Christ.
1: Amen.
0: Your grace will be sufficient for her.
1: Amen.
0: In the name of Jesus Christ. I pray that she will not know a better yesterday. Her path will shine brighter and brighter on to the perfect day in the name of Jesus Christ. The
1: Amen.
0: Rest of her years will be the best of her years in the name of Jesus. You sharpen her vision.
1: Amen.
0: And help her to go from grace to grace, from strength to strength, from glory to glory, henceforth in the name of Jesus Christ.
1: Amen.
0: Thank you, Father, because you will do much more than what we have asked in the name of Jesus.
1: Amen.
0: I pray that this week, every one of us, as we move on, none of us to be stranded. All that we need will be provided in the name of Jesus. The Lord will make way for us where there seems to be no way in the name of Jesus Christ.
1: Amen.
0: And I pray that you bless Gospel Best Radio.
1: Amen.
0: Afresh.
1: Amen.
0: In Jesus' name.
1: Amen.
0: Thank you, Father.
1: Thank you,
0: blessed
1: Lord.
0: Be your holy name.
1: Hallelujah.
0: In Jesus' precious name we have prayed.
1: Amen. Amen.
0: Amen.
1: Amen and amen. Thank you so very much, Pastor, and God bless you even more in Jesus' name. Amen. Amen. And says, happy birthday to you once again. May the good Lord bless you even more in the name of Jesus. Do stay with us. I'm going to play this song to wish Sister Sebu a happy birthday and many happy returns. After this, our sister of Saladroba will be here for newspaper headlines from Nigeria. We're going to take some breaks, and then at 8:30, I'll be back here for On the Lord's Side, Christian Perspectives on News and Current Events. Do stay with us. God bless you. Very good.

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0: Nigeria today, 8th September 2026. Here are major stories from today's papers. Nigeria's trade surges to 41.44 trillion naira, as surplus hits 12.59 trillion naira. Federal government unlocks $25 million shipping fund for Nigerian ship owners. Federal government elevates water security to national security priority. No extra passport fees for Nigerians in the United Kingdom, says the federal government. Federal government targets bigger real estate contribution to Nigeria's GDP. Federal government puts plastic producers on notice with new waste rules. World Bank backed ASRAL earns federal government performing project status. Federal government takes soil health policy to farmers nationwide. From the Punch newspaper, federal government to give Nigerian ship owners $25 million each under new shipping fund. Counterfeit crisis, NAFDAC blames Chinese dealers amid backlash. Water shouldn't be part of national security, says minister. From the Sun newspaper, federal government gives marching orders to NIMASA, PLIS, to fast-track CVFF disbursement. From the Leadership newspaper, no extra charges for Nigerian passport applicants in the United Kingdom, minister clarifies. From this day newspaper, oil nears $100 per barrel as renewed supply crunch looms. INEC to deploy Nigeria's first real-time election readiness tracker ahead of 2027. Federal government moves to raise real estate sector's contribution to GDP. From the Nation newspaper, AI can pose existential threat to humanity, UN rights chief warns. Dangote Refinery's 2.15 trillion naira IPO opened Monday. From the Vanguard newspaper, plastic waste. Federal government mandates manufacturers and importers to take responsibilities. From Daily Trust newspaper, federal government hails Bauchi's performance on ASRAL. Nigeria's external trade rises 101% to 41.44 trillion naira in quarter two. From the Guardian newspaper, federal government domesticates soil health policy to combat degradation. Nigeria's foreign trade rises amid weak diversification concerns. From New Telegraph newspaper, Nigeria's voters registration nearing 100 million mark, says INEC. The economic management team moves to harmonize economic forecast, target faster growth in key sectors. Federal government to develop National Water Compact Roadmap 2026 to 2030. And that's it for today. I am Oluwafisola Adrogbangba for Gospel Pulse Radio. Thank you for staying with us and have a tremendous Tuesday.
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And I pray that we all will continue to glory in the victory that the Lord has won for us.

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And yes, thank you for staying with us this morning. Apologies that we are coming a bit late from the Lord's side. We're not going to begin on the Lord's side, Christian perspective on news and current events. Remember, as we go along, you can always send a message on WhatsApp. Just type the WhatsApp message, send a note or send a voice note if you want to make any contribution or ask any question. God bless you. Good to tell others.

0: Anes Gibranti, once again, it's Tuesday, the 8th of September, 2026. The program is On the Lord's Side, Christian Perspectives on News and Current Events. My name is Olufemi Oguntokun. 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Well, speaking in Abuja on Tuesday, 1st of September, 2026, to the Council of the Wise of the Savannah Center for Democracy, Diplomacy and Development, former Cross River Governor and the presidential candidate of PRP in Nigeria, Mr. Donald Duke, said this. Listen to it. Some do all sorts of things, even using human sacrifice and all that, because they are seeking power. And I know that this is not something that will shock the conscience of many people in Nigeria, but it is telling that we have an affirmation of what we know to be true, an affirmation of it, a public affirmation of it by somebody who has been in the political class for so long. And I got a clip from Arise News where this was discussed on a platform led by Oji Okwe, and it has been discussed severally on different platforms in Nigeria, many commentators reacting to it, and it's something that we should reflect on, especially from a biblical point of view. This is what Donald Duke said. Some do all sort of things, even using human sacrifice and all that, because they are seeking power. Listen to this.
1: Well, good morning, viewers from across the globe. Today is Wednesday, September 2nd. The Economic and Financial Crimes Commission.
0: Okay, unfortunately, I wanted to get right to the point where Donald Duke made not an allegation, where he made that disclosure at that council meeting, and just something worth reflecting on. What he said clearly is this, that in Nigeria, people who are seeking political power, they make human sacrifice. And he recalled that during his own governorship term in Cross River State, the body parts were allegedly found at a local government chairman's residence and in schools. He did not name any official, but he disclosed that while he was governor, body parts, human body parts, were allegedly found at the local government chairman's residence and in schools. In the same remark, he warned of pre-election violence. He said, if we are not careful, by the 16th of January, this country will burn. That's talking about next year, which is an election year in Nigeria. And of course, reaction has been divided between those who are calling for investigation. Many people, if you have read the comments on it, many people are saying, look, if we have disclosure of this from a person as high ranking, as connected as Adino Duke, who should be taken to know what he's saying, there should be an official investigation into the matter. And you know, some people enjoy certain credibility. Somebody like Donald Duke, it's not somebody who is given to frivolous speaking. It's not somebody who is given to frivolities. There are certain people that when they speak, you tend to pay attention, because they don't speak without some sense of responsibility. From what we know of Donald Duke, is one of such politicians in Nigeria who is not given to frivolities like that. And so there are many people online are calling and saying, well, if we have a disclosure of this magnitude, of this scale, of this nature, from someone as substantial, yes, as Donald Duke, there ought to be a formal investigation into the matter. And we have, of course, some others cautioning that no one has been prosecuted for politically motivated ritual killing. Now, it's something we have to think about, and I think that's the first place to start, that whereas we have heard of things like this over and over again, and I did say when we're starting this engagement that many people, that this should be shocking to our collective conscience, but that I suspect that it should not shock many people in Nigeria, because it's something we've had before. It's something almost baked into the cake. And that's sad, That's sad to think that it is baked into the cake of what we think about our country, what we think about our culture. It's taken for granted. Does it happen? I doubt if there is anyone in Nigeria today who thinking, who wants to be intellectually honest, who would say, look, this does not happen. I have never seen anyone caught in the act. I've never seen body parts like that. I pray never to witness something like that. But there have been many reports about that. The fact that this is not as shocking as should be is itself a source of concern for those of us who think from Christian perspectives. The fact that and this flows from the first one, the fact that we do not have a formal investigation on this in other climes, if somebody has substantial adduction, should make a disclosure like this, you know what would have happened? You would have seen lawmakers calling for formal investigations to be opened, and you would have seen the media houses running over one another to cover that investigation and to make public what should be made public. Now, how do you think of this story, of this reality? From a biblical point of view, from a Christian point, the reality that according to Donald Duke and according to what we know so well from news reports from the past, the reality that politicians do all sorts of things, even using human sacrifice and all that, according to Donald Duke, because they are seeking power and all that. In fact, that clause and all that is something that we should reflect on, using human sacrifice and all that. What else do people do for political power? Now, I think the first thing that this should remind Christians of is this. It is not new. I'm not saying it is good. It is not new. I'm not saying it's not new in Nigeria. I'm not saying it's not new. I'm saying it's not new in the world. And it is not a village superstition. And I don't want anybody out there to say, there are some who say, oh, Donald Duke, a lawyer and such a refined gentleman, I'm disappointed in him that he's saying all sort of rubbish. There is indeed that temptation in the world today for people to hear things like that and say, look, please, can you just not talk about, you know, mumbo jumbo, they call them, just such nonsense. Look, can we just not talk about things like that? It is not village superstition. It is a royal sin. And if you go into the Bible, you'll find accounts of people seeking political power and doing all sort of things, all that, to use Donald Duke's expression, including human sacrifice. Ahaz, king of Judah, from 2 Kings chapter 16, made his son to pass through the fire. Go and read 2 Kings 16:3, because you know in Chronicles and in Kings, 1 and 2 Kings, you have an account of all the of the many horrible things that the kings of Judah and Israel did. Or you go to Judges as well, and you find an account of the many evil that people did in the time of old, which evil things continue to be in the world today. In 2 Kings 16:3, Ahaz, king of Judah, made his son to pass through the fire. 2 Kings 21, Manasseh, king of Judah, did the same. And of course, as Solomon began to give in to those foreign wives that he acquired for himself, who led him astray, in 1 Kings 11, he built a high place for Molech. And the site itself, Topheth, in the valley of the son of Hemon, sat on the doorstep of the capital. So, scripture's child sacrifice passages are overwhelming. And they are overwhelming, and they relate to rulers. When you read of the account of child sacrifice in the Old Testament, there are many, and they are often about the rulers, the leaders, the kings. So what Donald Duke described is not Nigeria's peculiar darkness. It is the ordinary temptation of thrones. And Nigeria has not been spared. No nation of the world has been spared. Perhaps we're talking about it in Nigeria. Perhaps it is still in this crude form, But please do not be that simplistic or simple-minded to say, oh, these things do not happen in other parts of the world, or these things do not happen at all. I'm grateful for one of our dearest sisters who joined us yesterday and sent in some comments on the lot that we're discussing. Well, we're discussing, you know, mental illness and how we have a culture, people don't want to recognize the spiritual component of this matter. I think we are still going to get to it today. And one of the things she wrote yesterday is that evil and demons, they constitute a reality in the world, and they control people. They control people, and it's a danger for us to assume that these spiritual realities do not exist. If you go to 2 Kings 3 as well, it says, Mesha, king of Moab, with the battle going on against him, what did he do? He took his eldest son that should have reigned in his stead and offered him for a burnt offering upon the wall. So we're talking about human sacrifices by people in power, by kings from the Old Testament. This is to validate the reality that Donald Duke disclosed, that look, for people seeking power in Nigeria, they use human sacrifice. And he said, and all that, only God knows what is included in the and all that, right? So I'm starting by saying that do not, as a Christian out there, someone on the Lord's side, do not suppose that this is village superstition. It is not village superstition. It is real. We know it is real. One, and I'm starting from the weakest of the argument. One, because somebody as substantial, somebody as responsible as Donald Duke has disclosed this. Second, because we have plethora, I suppose, of reports on this over the years. Third, because the Bible records it, that the kings, the people in power, people want to perpetuate themselves in power. People who are in power already, who are on the throne, want to perpetuate themselves in power. We don't want to lose political power. They did these things. They did these things. He has made his son to pass through the fire. Manasseh did the same. And in 2 Kings 3, Mesha, king of Moab, who was fighting a challenging battle, what did he do? He took his eldest son that should have reigned in his stead. He offered him for a burnt offering upon the wall, purchasing an outcome with a life, right? That's exactly what Donald Duke alleged that Nigerian politicians are doing. And as we approach 2027, you can be sure that there are many people who will be looking for avenues like this, trying to purchase an outcome with a life. I pray the Lord we will protect me and protect you and our dear ones and all his people indeed from the reach of these wicked, wicked ones in the name of Jesus. There's also a story, you know, from 1 Kings 16. Hiel, the Bethelite, who built Jericho. What did we read about him? He laid the foundation thereof in Abiram, his firstborn, and set up the gates thereof in his younger son, Segub. Think of that. That is the person who is said to have built Jericho. What did he do? He said he laid the foundation thereof in Abraham, his firstborn, and set up the gate thereof in his youngest son, Segub. A construction project financed with children. So the practice we are hearing of today, whispered about in Lagos, whispered about in the cities of Nigeria, in Abuja, and everywhere, well, they are in the Bible. In the Bible, we have an account of people who did what? Who, because they wanted to win a war, did what? They sacrificed their children. We have people who, because they wanted to build a city, they did what? They laid the foundation of their cities in their children. I'll be back shortly.

exactly. So what do we find? We will find that these are things rooted that have their origins from, as you would say, if you permit me to say that, from time immemorial. And again, I say it again, do not be in the camp of those who say, oh, this is village superstition. This is village superstition. It is not a village superstition. Remember again that political power has always been the devil's standing offer to many people. Political power. And that is why, you see, Christians have to be very careful about seeking political power. There is that movement today in the church, which is not a bad movement in itself, saying, oh, but Christians, we are not engaged in politics, but Christians, we are not seeking political power. Anytime we find Christians discussing the rot in the polity, discussing perhaps even the incompetence in the polity, or discussing the corruption, or discussing the perhaps the evil such as rituals, if I many people say, oh, but the problem is that where are the Christians? Christians are not in politics. Christians want to sit back and maybe pursue their careers, grow their businesses, and do some ministry work. But oh, probably they don't want to go to. Oh, many more Christians should volunteer to go there. And as I said, that's not bad in itself. But let us remember that for all those who seek political power, the devil has always had a standing offer. That standing offer he gave to the old kings of Israel, the evil ones among them, they took up that offer. Those who want to build cities for themselves, like the person who built Jericho, he gave him an offer, build the foundation on your firstborn, he did, build the gates on your youngest son, he did. And they did not give that same offer, they did not make that same offer to our Lord. Matthew 4, it says the devil took him up into an exceeding high mountain and showed him all the kingdoms of the world and the glory of them, and he said to him, all these things will I give you if you will fall down and worship me. Do you not know that? So the devil has always had a standing offer in the form of political power, the kingdoms. He did not say, I'll give you all the knowledge. He did not say all the money. He did not say all the pleasure. He said, I'll give you all the kingdoms of the world. And indeed, there are Christians who have come to understand that political power is the currency that the devil trades in. That's the currency he trades in. Political power is the currency that the devil trades in, and the price is always worship. Look at all the kingdoms of the world. Look at the glories of Nigeria. I'll give them all to you. The price is worship. And of course, part of worshiping Satan is to kill, to steal, and to destroy. Are you going to be my agent to carry out my mission? We have to understand this. Our Lord has exposed to us, declared to us what the mission of Satan is: to steal, to kill, and to destroy. So when Satan says, okay, I'll give you all this if you worship me, to worship him, you have to do what he wants to do. And what he wants to do is to steal, to kill, and destroy. You have to join him. You have to join him in the stealing, in the killing, and the destruction. So if you find evil people in office who are stealing, who are killing, who are destroying, well, it's because they have been commissioned by Satan to do that same thing, to join him in his mission of stealing, of killing, and of destroying. Let us know what Christ did not say when Satan made that offer to him. Jesus did not say, oh, you have no power to give all these things. Jesus said that. Jesus did not say, oh, you have no power to give all these things. Jesus said that. Jesus did not say, oh, you have no power to give me the kingdom.

cross because they are making a very stupid exchange, a very foolish exchange. All the grace of this world, they are passing away. They are passing away, and they are selling their eternity for that. But the Christian position is not to say that, oh, the devil cannot give that. Jesus himself did not retort. He don't say, no, you have no power to give those. Jesus said, the most important thing, thou shalt worship the Lord thy God, and him only you shall serve. So there are two roads to the throne. One takes a life that is not his and gains a seat, and that's what politicians are doing. That's what Donald Duke has revealed, that many politicians are doing. They take a life that is not theirs because they want to gain a seat, they want to gain an office, right? Now let us contrast that with how Jesus won his throne, as recorded in Philippians 2. He gave his own life, and then to gain the throne, to receive all authority, he humbled himself, became obedient unto death, wherefore God also hath highly exalted him and giving him a name that is above every other. Every man seeking office in Nigeria must choose between two models of ascent. Everybody seeking office in Nigeria or anywhere in the world must choose between two possible models of ascending to the throne. The path of those who go to the devil, and the devil says, okay, bring me a life, bring me lives, bring me destruction, right, and I'll give you that seat or that office. Or you have to choose the path of Christ, who has given his own life. You give your own life to him and then say, make of my life what you will, right? Make of my life what you will. And let us remember that human sacrifice is evil. The Lord detests it. Right, the Lord detested, and then in Genesis 22 is where God settled the matter forever. God said to Abraham, go and offer your son Isaac. Of course, God was not interested in Isaac being offered. God has never demanded human sacrifice, he has never accepted human sacrifice, he has never prescribed it. When he said that to Abraham, he was testing him, which test Abraham passed most brilliantly. And the Lord, to settle the matter forever, what did he do? He substituted, of course, his son, and that is the pre-incarnation of Christ, that lamb, for that sacrifice. Now, we have to also address the uncomfortable part of this. Genesis 4 says, Abel's blood cried unto me from the ground. He cries for vengeance, right? Abel was the first recorded victim of human killing in the Bible, and in verse 4 of Genesis, the Lord said to his brother who killed him, Abel's blood cried unto me from the ground. And then in Hebrews 12, again we are contrasting the two, it says, Christ's blood speaketh better things than that of Abel. It speaks mercy. A nation where the poor are quietly taken for the ambitions of the powerful is what? Is accumulating a voice, and that voice is not silent merely because no one was charged. We have said no one has been charged ever for ritual killing, for political power. But now what is happening is that as our politicians continue to do these things, as disclosed by Donald Duke, we are putting together, amassing and increasing the voices of those who are crying out to God for vengeance against this nation and against our nation. Another comfortable part is that we who are on the Lord's side, the church, should be asking ourselves whether it has become part of the system. Deuteronomy 23, it says, thou shalt not bring the hire of a whore, nor the price of a dog, into the house of the Lord thy God for any vow, for even both these are abomination. The scripture assumes that the sanctuary will be offered dirty money and instructs it to refuse. Now this is a part where we all have to pause and think. Because if you read Deuteronomy 23, what is it? It says, you shall not bring the hire of a whore. That's a prostitute. So that is a representative of any income gotten from an ungodly source. Not the price of a dog into the house of the Lord thy God for any vow. For this abomination, he's saying, look, telling the people, I've told you to bring an offering. Go and read the Bible. The Bible says, bring an offering. Come before me and bring an offering. And so that is a settled matter. When we say we come to God and worship him with your substance, that is a settled matter. God wants it. God delights in it. It's a good thing. Because his house must not be left in ruin. Because his work must be funded. His servants must be taken care of. But he said, look,

do not bring to me the hire of a whore, the price of a dog. So the Lord knew when he was instituting the collection of offering in the synagogue, he knew that people would bring the offerings from questionable sources, from evil sources. So is it not an offering that he wants? Okay, is it not an offering that he wants? Okay, but we have, let's go and give it to him. And if he accepts it, should he also begin to judge us or ask us for where we got it? But so the church has to be asking herself now whether we are still rejecting the hire of a whore, we are still rejecting the price of a dog, whether we are giving the front row the chieftaincy titles, whether we are giving the recognition to those who can not explain the source of their wealth, who have gained offices through questionable means. Now, I know this is quite a nuanced matter and a delicate one because, well, how do you know whether somebody has gained his office or his wealth through questionable means? Some perhaps could be quite maybe undeniable. Maybe you have some facts, you know, but are they proven? So I can understand the challenge in this for those who lead our churches, but it's a question to ask still. It's a question to ask still. And where the facts are quite glaring for us not to become complicit in this. Another uncomfortable, I've said two uncomfortable parts. The first uncomfortable part is for the realization that there are the voices, the blood of many crying out from the ground to the Lord God of mine, asking for vengeance against this nation, against our leaders. Because when we have leaders who have ascended to the throne by going to the devil and killing and making money rituals, then you have many people whose blood cried unto God from the ground. And if the blood cried unto God against our leaders, is that not against us as well as a nation? Second is the church should be asking herself whether she has become a part of the system by laundering. You know what it means to launder? It's to wash, to make clean. To make clean. That's money laundering, is money gotten from ill sources or criminal sources. You now transfer them, make them go through different means so that by the time they are visible to the financial system, they appear to have come from legal sources. That's money laundering. So image laundering as well, we should be asking, is the church also helping? Has the church been helping ritualists to launder their image? Because when a person is a ritualist and is known, the person should be ostracized, excluded from decent society, definitely excluded from the church. But if the church accepts people like that, that is image laundering. We are laundering such people. And people who otherwise should be excluded become celebrated. Again, another comfortable truth out of this for us on the Lord's side is whether we are presenting the gospel to underscore, to emphasize that sudden, unexplained, supernatural wealth is not the mark of God's favor. Unfortunately, we have a movement, and it is the more vocal movement in the body of Christ today, in many parts of Africa, many parts of the world indeed, that not even coyly, but nowadays clearly suggests that unexplained supernatural wealth is the mark of God's favor, and that poverty is evidence of a curse, or poverty is evidence of God's disfavor with anyone. So what do we find? We find shrines and some pulpits selling the same product, a supernatural shortcut to wealth and to status and to power. And if you look at Deuteronomy 18, you find a list of all of them. Deuteronomy 18, 10 to 12. Passing a son or daughter through the fire, divination, observing times, enchantment, witchcraft, familiar spirit, and necromancy. And all of them listed right there. And a consequence is given. He said, because of these abominations, the Lord thy God doth drive them out before thee. And this is in that passage, the Lord telling of why he would drive away the Gentiles, the unbelievers, before the children of Israel. He said, look, why? What was the charge that the Lord laid against those evil civilizations? He said they were passing a son or daughter through the fire. That's
child sacrifice, divination, observing times, enchantment, witchcraft, all those things which we now find in our own times as well. And of course, we have to hold on, I would say, to 3 points here. We talk about human sacrifices. Donald Duke revealed that Nigerian politicians make human sacrifices to gain political power. Let us bear in mind that that's talking about a crime. We have spoken about it from a Christian point of view, but even from a legal point of view, we are talking about crimes. Crimes that the nation has a duty to stop, has a duty to punish. Consequences must follow. And the fact that nobody has been charged, even the fact that in the account given by Donald Duke himself while he was governor, he did not tell us whether the person was arrested, whether the person was put on trial, should say so much. Once a crime has a human victim, consequences must follow, right? There must be justice for the people who are already armed, who are not able to talk, the people who are dead. The consequence must restrain the dangerous among us, those who are going to do it again, and then there must be deterrence for those who are inclined to arm others. A ritual killing is not first a spiritual curiosity. I know, because it's a Christian program, we approach it from a spiritual point of view, first and foremost, as we should, but we have to understand it is for the society, it is not first a spiritual, it is the killing of a Nigerian, the killing of innocent people. And the victims of this practice are precisely the people no one will miss. That is why they are chosen. People just choose some random person and they kill them because the devil has asked for them. And really, let us close thinking about how Josiah, one of the kings in the Old Testament, how his example gives us the hopeful note that is not sentimental. Tophet, I said earlier on at the beginning that Tophet was the place where some of those evil kings did those child sacrifices pleasing the devil and looking to the devil for sustenance in office on the throne. But what did Josiah do? He defiled Tophet. According to 2 Kings 23, he defied Topheth, which is in the valley of the children of Hinnom, that no man might make his son or his daughter to pass through the fire to Molech. That's what that king did. And is that all we should be praying for in Nigeria? Should not be praying for politicians who will be strengthened by the Holy Spirit and the power of God to rise to the throne and make an example that the Lord can lift his people up? And the only people who can do that are people who are not desperate. They want it, they do all that they should, but they leave the promotion to God. Josiah defied Topheth so that no man might make his son or daughter pass through the fire to Molech. Molech was always demanding for human sacrifices. And those kings, those evil kings, were giving it to him, as our politicians in Nigeria today are giving human sacrifices to the devil. Josiah did not lament the place like we are lamenting today. He did not just lament it. He also ruined this. And that's why we should be praying for a great revival in our land indeed. We should pray for a great revival, and that the Lord will raise for us those who are going to lead this revival. Every election season, this country is taking up to an exceeding high mountain, and our politicians are shown all the glories of the world, all the kingdoms of the world, and the glories of them. The offer has not changed. The devil has always been making this offer to politicians and kings from time immemorial. He continues to make the offer to them. The offer has not changed. The price has not changed. The only questions that matter are, what are politicians answer? How do they answer when the devil makes this offer to them? And in particular, the Christians among our politicians, those who identify with us as being on the Lord's side, and me and you, how do we answer when the devil makes this offer, when he shows us the glories and the beauties of this world, and he says to you, just worship me, just join me? And I've said earlier on, when the devil says just worship me, he's saying join me in my mission. What mission? To steal, to kill, and to destroy. Just join me in my mission and I will give you all the glories,
of this world. May God give you the answer. May God give you the grace. God give me the grace anytime this offer is made to say, no, I shall worship only God, the Almighty, and Him alone I shall serve. May God give all the people on the Lord's side who are in politics the grace not to be so desperate and blinded as to pay the price that the devil is asking for. May the Lord increase the number of His children in our country. May the Lord send a great revival into our country and into all the countries of the world, so much so that the time will come when the earth will be filled with the glory of God as the waters cover the sea.

0: Anes, thank you for sitting with us this morning on Gospel Best Radio for On the Lord's Side, Christian Perspectives on News and Credit. If you want to make any contribution, remember you can just tap the WhatsApp widget and by sending your comment or question or record a voice note and let us hear your views on all these stories. But I want to go to another story now, and I want to go to the story regarding, well, the launch of, well, what is now called the Cyber Cab, where in Austin, Texas, United States. I do not know if you have been seeing those, wonderful, interesting, mind-boggling videos from the United States concerning the launch of the Cyber Cab in Austin, Texas. One of those, one of the Nigerians who commented on this, posted it, and he said, well, is this not juju? Juju, what is juju? Juju is what in Nigeria in Africa, many parts of Africa, refer to as black magic. Okay, that's the best to put it, black magic, right? Black magic. And Kalu Aja posted a video of a man who, well, saw a cyber cab somewhere in Austin, Texas, and ordered one. Okay, let me just give some background to this. What's the cyber cab? The cyber cab is, well, the newest invention from Tesla. Tesla is one of the companies owned by the richest man in the world, Elon Musk, and Tesla has been known as a pioneer in the electric car industry. Now, you must have heard about driverless cars. It used to be the case that in the 80s and 90s, when we saw sci-fi movies, we would see driverless cars, driverless vehicles. But the days are here now. They are not only in sci-fi movies, but they are here now. And it used also to be the case that driverless vehicles had wheels, you know, steering wheels, and they would look so surreal because you would see the wheels being turned and all that, but with no driver, no visible driver. Sometimes you'd have a robot driving. But these cyber cabs launched last week, they do not even have any wheel. They don't have wheels, they have no pedals, nothing to look like a car. It's just it looks like a car, but once you get inside it, you're just seated and you just have a giant screen that you can, you know, impute instructions. No wheels, no pedals, no wheels, no gears, nothing. But then you impute things on the screen, and well, the cab takes you to your destination. And once you make an order, you can order for it on your phone. Many people are beginning to connect Uber's disengagement from many markets with the launch of the cyber cab. Many people are suggesting that Tesla is about to buy Uber. We are not sure, but there are many conjectures about that in out there. But the cyber cabs launched in Austin, Texas, United States, are running that same way. You could order for a cab, for a cyber cab on your phone, and then in the video I saw, your phone would lead you to where your cyber cab is parked. And in the video I saw, your phone will begin to display the particular color that will match a color blinking on your own cyber cab. So imagine that maybe 10 people ordered cyber cab in the same neighborhood, in the same environment, in the same neighborhood, and 10 cyber cabs were parked there waiting for the passenger to come in. Your own phone will begin to, the app for it on your own phone will begin to show a particular color, and then you would look at the cyber cab, which will also be blinking that same custom color for you, and then you know that it is your own cab. And then once you press a particular button on your phone on that app, the door will open, you sit down, there is already a cord to connect the screen to your phone. Once it is connected, the cyber cab knows what to do, already has your destination imputed, and then begins to drive. You have to do nothing. The cab drives itself. There are no wheels, no pedals, it drives itself. And another commenter in Nigeria said, well, it used to be the case that people would sit there and say, well, what a time to be alive. This is it. What a time to be alive, to witness things like this. And I said to my brother, we need to organize a trip to that estate, because who does not want to experience sense, something like this. It is surreal, you would say, really surreal. And many people, and as I say, Kalu Aja wrote saying, is this not juju? This is not juju. It is not black magic. Somebody wrote saying juju is the opposite of what the car is. A juju universe is capricious, hidden power, no explanation, nothing to investigate. But that's not what the car is. The car exists because the universe is orderly, its love is knowable. Okay, this is correct. And it is indeed something that can be explained. Of course, when this person wrote saying this is not juju, it was just saying that humorously, because that is how the primitive mind would look at a thing like, say, what is driving the, because you see a car driving, waiting for you, identifying you as the person who ordered it, allowing you to see them before the door is closed, driving to you the destination you imputed without asking you any question. You do not see the wheels being turned, but you see the car moving in the right direction. The car knows when there are people around, when it should stop. It knows when there is an obstacle in front of it. It knows when a street light is saying to it, a traffic light is saying to it to stop. It knows when the traffic light turns to green, right? It knows all these things. And then it knows exactly where to park. It knows when you have arrived at your destination. And it knows to allow you to exit the vehicle before closing the door and before moving on. This is something we have to be afraid of. We have to lament or to celebrate. Of course, it's something we have to celebrate. Everybody, Genesis 4 names mythology and music as human achievements without a snare. If you read Genesis 4 and when it begins to talk about the beginning of the human race, we see the celebration of mythology itself, the use of metals to create things, music, human achievement. So human achievements in themselves are not ungodly. In fact, they are God glorifying, as long as they do not compromise the moral code instead by God. We also know how Bezalel is celebrated in the Bible as a man who has skills for so many things. And those skills, he had them. Why? The Bible says because he was filled with the Spirit of God. With the Spirit of God. And so this is something we need to celebrate. Now, Tesla self-certified a car with no steering wheel as compliant with safety standards. This is something we have to wonder at. How has this happened? What has happened? People say we now live in a brave new world. You know, it was said, I think it was soon after the Second World War, that people popularized that saying, a brave new world, a brave new world. Because people were seeing all sort of new things happening. And you say, oh, we are living in a brave new world. Well, I think the day actually has now come when, well, we can truly say that we are living in a brave new world. A brave new world. What kind of world are we living in? A brave new world. Now, these cyber cabs, if you want to know more about them, I can tell you a bit. It's a two-seater cab, and it has a golf wing. It has golf wing doors. If you have seen the picture, see the doors are like wings. No pedals, no steering wheel, no brake pedal. But it stops when it should stop. It accelerates when it should accelerate. It knows the right destination. It takes you there. Right? No driver's seat. No driver's seat, and then it is just there, and you can just order. You don't need to buy it and own it, although if you want to own one, you could buy it. But according to Elon Musk, once you have bought it and it has taken you to your destination, you could just allow it to go out there, and then some other people could hire it and use it, and then it pays for itself. According to manufacturers, it pays for itself. So let us think through it, because this program is also part of helping us to think through development in the culture. Let us see the things that are changing. What are the things that are changing with the introduction of the cyber cab? Number one, well, driver's licenses. If this should become a thing all over the United States and then all over the world, if this should become a thing, what are the things that will change? Well, the regime of driver's licenses, right? Because if we would not be needing human drivers any longer, or at least not as many human drivers we used to have, where driver's licenses, that regime would have to give way to the old, right? The old order is giving way to the new. And well, human drivers themselves, there are people who make their money by driving others. So perhaps the day will come when, well, you will not have the need for a human being to learn how to drive, and other human beings perhaps would not need to hire other human beings as drivers. What is changing? Car ownership itself could be changing, because if this becomes truly ubiquitous and everywhere in the world, then car ownership itself might change. Indeed, Elon Musk suggested that at some point in the near future, there will be no need for anybody to own a car, because these cyber cars will be ubiquitous. You could just order one, get to your destination and get off, and then when you're about to leave, order another one. What is changing? Our cities themselves will change, right? Because we'll have to now accommodate these cyber cabs. What is changing? The liability for accident, right? Because for a century, the law of negligence has run on a simple question: what would the reasonable driver have done in any accident? Go to any courtroom, the question would always be, what would a reasonable driver have done? But now the driver has been deleted, there is no driver. And so the whole architecture wobbles. If there is an accident, how do you ask that question in a courtroom? And you know, these are issues that lawyers begin to reflect on, because we have to anticipate these things now. We can no longer ask the question, what would a reasonable driver do? There is no driver. Driver has been removed from the occasion. What would the owner? The owner was not even there, because I just rented the cab. I'm not the owner, right? I'm not the owner. I'm not the driver. If that cab should cause injury to a third party, what sort of questions would lawyers be asking? What sort of questions would the court have to grapple with? I wanted to say in the ancient time, but we are still in that time. The time has not really come. Before now, the question would be, what would a reasonable driver do? Would a reasonable driver have behaved the way this driver behaved before the accident? But there's no driver here. We could say, okay, if there's no driver, who's the owner? The owner is not here. It was not there when this thing happened. I don't know who was in the car. Oh, Mr. X was in the car, but I just hired it. I'm not the owner. In fact, I had no control over how it was driven. Then should we go to the manufacturer? These are questions that lawyers will have to grapple with, or we go to the programmer, because the manufacturer will say, well, I just paid for it. Maybe it's the person who programmed it, because you know that all these computer-driven robots, because that's what the cyber cab actually is, a robot. They're actually programmed, and as a programmer who has put in there, once you see this, behave like this. That's the way computer programming works. Once you see this, do this. Once you identify the phone of the person who will hire you near you, then stop. You know, things like that. So if the cyber cab did not stop at a particular point or made an error, should we go after the programmer? You were negligent. You did not tell your robot to do this when it should have done it, right? Or the manufacturer, or the company that supplied the training data. Yeah, you know, this guy, who are you going to hold liable? The company that supplied the training data. So the programmer could say, look, I did my best, but you know, I acted based on the data supplied to me by this company, and the company who gathered the data, it was the company that made the error. So who are you going to hold liable? So there is no settled answer for now, but sooner than we think, we are going to need to have that question. We are going to need to have that question settled. Well, be fruitful and multiply. Is that not what the Lord said to us as human beings? And fill the earth and subdue it. So this is part of the fulfilling that mandate in the scripture. We can celebrate this without making a snare. We can acknowledge that there are so many questions yet to be answered, and we look forward to those questions being answered. Again, what we can rest assured of is that the same God who has given these skills to us to subdue the earth and to come up with many of these innovations, the same one who has given us the knowledge to understand whether to change our laws, and if yes, how to change them to address many of the issues that will soon arise. But as many things are changing, and indeed they are changing, we have said earlier on, the the driver license regime will probably change, must change. The ownership, the regime of car ownership will change. The job description for drivers will change. Maybe the job itself will go out of fashion. And that would be something. I mean, that would be something difficult to believe. It has been said before that AI, artificial intelligence, would take away many jobs. I was speaking with a senior counsel in one of the leading firms in Lagos, and he said to me, "Look, I wanted a placement for my nephew." He said, "Look, yeah, we're not earning that much because you know the entry level legal jobs are now taken over by AI because there are so many things that new lawyers were employed to do, were tasks that you could give to, you know, to an entry level lawyer. Those tasks are now given to AI to do, and then the senior lawyers just do the heavy lifting and the finalization of this thing." So about it was said that some things will never go out of fashion. Cooks, bakers, drivers, those who do the heavy lifting, physical work. But now with cyber cabs, we are now reconciling ourselves with the reality that even the job of drivers could go out of fashion. Our states will change, and then the way the law thinks about liability for accident will have to change as well. But some things will not change. Whatever innovation you see out there in technology or in any other field, the first thing that will not change is that God is not surprised. God is not threatened. God is not surprised. God is not threatened. And I love that part about God not being surprised, because some people will say, "Look, I mean, and the danger is this for foolish man." The foolish man will say, "Look, we have done something new. Even God will be surprised by this." And it is folly. The kind of folly that made those people who wanted to build the Tower of Babel to say to themselves, "Look, we have now arrived. Now we know our stuff. Now we know how to. We know building techniques. We can, let us now go up there." And Psalm 115 says to us, "Our God is in the heavens; He does as He pleases." And it was Daniel, in an empire far more advanced than his own owner, who said of God, "He gives wisdom to the wise and knowledge to those who have understanding." Every breakthrough, even in Austin, Texas, United States, was drawn out of a word He made. It was every breakthrough was drawn out of a word He made. The cyber cab was made from things created by God. It was made by minds created by God, right? It was made in accordance with the physical laws of physics made by God. So God is not surprised. That's one that I've not changed. God is not surprised. God is not threatened. What has not changed, what will never change, that man is still the image of God and the machine is not. A machine cannot become the image of God. It's still man that is the image of God. The program, the computer programs on which these cyber cabs are running were written by men, right? Were written by men who, if you should remove that program written by man, the cyber cab and the human robot, or rather the robot in that cyber cab itself, will not be able to operate. What again will not change? What again will not change? Well, the question of sin will never change. Every generation believes that its own new tool will finally fix the human problem. It never does. You know, with every generation, you find a new invention, a groundbreaking invention. They will say, "Wow, this is a new one. Finally, we are going to solve the human problem." No technological invention will ever solve the human problem. We'll never fix the human problem. The plane of Shinar had cutting-edge bricks and wicked heart. It says, "But the society that removes human error from the road and leaves human evil in the heart has made travel safer, but men know better." So what will not change is the message of the church. The gospel message will never change. It's a message to the heart. There are people who look at innovations and inventions like that, and they say, "Look, the times have gone when we begin to hear messages about the regeneration of the human heart, about the sacrifice of Christ, about how we must turn to God." And I said, "Look, we've gone beyond that. We now have cyber cabs." Well, those things, those innovations, perhaps they address how we travel, right? They address how travel has become safer, has become more maybe cost effective, more enjoyable, but no technological innovation would ever make men better in their heart. So that's something that will not change. And what's another thing that will not change? Moral laws. The laws of God will not change, and they will not receive software updates. All these cyber cabs, from time to time, they will have to be updated. Software will have to be updated. But you know what? The laws of God, they will not change. The moral laws will continue. His prescription for society will continue to apply. The need for the heart to be cured of its sickness, of its sin sickness, will always be there, and God will always be the one in charge, and man will always be the one that God has put in charge. It will never be a robot. Also, our duty of care to our neighbor will still be there. Your neighbor will still be your neighbor. Your duty to be kind to your neighbor will still be the same. What will not change? Death and judgment will still stand, no matter how things are changing the world. So I've said all this just to underscore the truth that things are changing in the world. Indeed, technology is revolutionizing the world, and that is so basic. It appears so basic, as I've said it, but it is so true. So basic, so stayed maybe, but it is so true. And the introduction of cyber cabs in Austin, Texas, United States, has brought to us again how the world is truly changed. Many of us are looking forward to have that experience, you know, to be driven in a cyber cab, you know, to order it and then to drive, to be driven in it, to be taken to your destination, and to see how the world is changing. I have no doubt whatsoever that this is something that's going to catch on, and the world will fundamentally change. For us as Christians, the truth we know so well is that the more things change, the more they remain. They remain the same. God is still the ruler yet. Man is still the primary agent of God to do good in the world. Death and judgment will still remain the same. The moral law of God will never change. His precision of the study will never change. So let none of us on the Lord's side say to himself or say to ourselves, look, the times are changing. It is no longer the time for the Bible. It is no longer the time for God. No matter how things change, no matter how how better technology makes our lives, how revolutionizing a technological innovation is, we on the Lord's side must not forget the things that will not change. Our duty to evangelize the world still will not change. And we thank God that the God of all glory, who gives wisdom to man, who gives knowledge to man. The psalmist said, what is man that you are so mindful of him? And those who are wise, when they see these innovations, even if they marvel at it, if they are impressed by it, even if you wonder at even if you begin to wonder at the leaps, great leaps that humanity has made, those who are wise will look up and say, what is man that you are mindful of him? What is man that you have given him such knowledge and such ability to innovate and to create out of what he has created? What is man that you are mindful of him? And oh, that we all, as maybe the next time, if you have been driven a cyber cab, let me know what the experience is. And I do hope that your experience above all else will be to say, oh, what a great and mighty God, what a great and mighty God who has given to his own creation the understanding to create other things that will marvel us. And maybe I should end on this note. If we marvel at how technology is revolutionizing the world, if we look at a cyber cab, for example, and say, wow, what a beautiful innovation, what a beautiful invention. If we marvel at these things, if we are impressed by all these things, imagine what it would be like to be in heaven, to walk the streets of gold, to see those mansions in heaven. You look at it and say, wow, I thought that I saw great and beautiful things in the world. I never knew that I did not see anything at all. And this is a beautiful place, you know, to tie this story just to the first story we engaged with this morning, the story of Donald Duke saying that there are many politicians in Nigeria who are making human sacrifice because they want to win political offices, and we trace that back to the devil, you know, taking a lot upon. I said, look at all the grace of the world, I'll give them to you. Well, I say to you, the glories of this world, they are truly alluring, you know. Yeah, they're truly alluring, but you know, if and when you are right, not if, when the Lord in his great grace brings us safely home to heaven, we will be glad and say, Lord, thank you that I did not trade this for what the devil had to offer. The devil has offered the glories of this world, but once we see the glories of heaven, we'll see that it is the most foolish exchange in the world to give your soul in exchange for the world. All the glories of this world, all the beauty in it, when the Lord gives them to us, we celebrate them. No one should pay the price of worshiping Satan for the glories of this world. I want to thank you most profoundly for sitting with us this morning on God's Best Radio 4. On the Lord's side, Christian perspectives on news and current events. I hope to be with you again tomorrow by the grace of God. Whatever you do today, please remain firm on the Lord's side. God bless you. God bless you really good.
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Alex, good morning to you once again. Thank you for staying with us this morning on Gospel Best Radio. It's a Tuesday morning on Gospel Best Radio and time for Reflections Tuesday with Pastor Ayagunle. God has something to say. And that's the reminder the Holy Spirit gives us every Tuesday morning here on Gospel Best Radio. God has something to say. Are you listening? Are you ready to listen? Will you invite us to listen? God has something to say. And how dare we not listen? God has something to say. May He send His servant. May He open our ears

0: know yes indeed God has something to say. God is always speaking. It is us who do not always listen. And this morning the Holy Spirit has invited you to listen, and the Holy Spirit has prepared God's servant to speak. May the Lord speak to him. May he speak to us, and may we hear. May we pay full attention. Childlikeness, not childishness. Childlikeness, not childish. That is the theme of our reflection this morning. This is the time when we reflect on current themes from your Potter's House. Your Potter's House is a daily digital devotional published by Pastor Yagunle, who is now with us in the virtual sit down, and I wanted to please warmly welcome him. And as you do that, if you received the notification for this program, please put it on your WhatsApp status or on some other social media platform and invite many more people to join us. Why? Because God has something to say. Good morning to you, sir. We are glad to have you again. God bless you, very good.
1: Good morning, sir.
0: Good morning, sir.
1: I'm glad to be here once again.
0: Glory to God. We are glad to have you too. And we're looking forward to God's message from you by His grace. Amen.
1: By God's grace.
0: Amen.
1: By His mercy.
0: Please say a word of prayer as we begin, sir.
1: All right. Thank you. Our Father in heaven, we thank you for your mercies that endures forever.
0: Thank you, Lord.
1: Thank you for your grace, which is abundant. Mm-hmm. Thank you, Lord, for the help you always show us.
0: Thank you, Lord.
1: You have never left us to be as orphans.
0: Thank you, Lord.
1: That is completely helpless. You sent your Holy Spirit to us, mm-hmm. to comfort, mm-hmm. to guide, to lead, mm-hmm. to help. Mm-hmm. We thank you for all that you are doing for us. Thank you for always sending manna fresh from above to feed us every morning. We thank give you, Lord. Praise. Accept our hearts of gratitude in Jesus' name.
0: Amen.
1: It's another time we are gathered here to listen to your word, to feed on your word. We thank you because you will give us, you open the storehouse of heaven once again for us and release fresh bread for us. Mm-hmm. Lord, we are trusting you this morning. We ask that you release your word unto us from above.
0: Amen.
1: With healings in its wing in the name of Jesus Christ.
0: Amen.
1: Let the word come expressly. Let it come with grace. Let it come with power. Mm-hmm. Let it be effective in our lives. Let it be effective in our pilgrimage on earth, so that we can please you genuinely. We can become who you really want us to be, mm-hmm. truly, in the name of Jesus Christ.
0: Amen.
1: Let's it not return to the void, but come with transformation in the name of Jesus.
0: Amen.
1: Thank you, Father, because you've answered our prayers. Blessed be your holy name.
0: Hallelujah.
1: In Jesus' precious name we have prayed.
0: Amen.
1: Amen.
0: Amen.
1: Good morning, dear listeners. And I welcome you once again to Reflections Tuesday on Gospel Bells Radio. And what we do here is we reflect on current themes from your Potter's House. And this month we are really dealing with the last born syndrome, how it applies to our relationship with our Father in heaven, so that we can have the kind of heart that is free with our Father, the kind of heart that sees God truly as our Father, not just as our King, not just as our friend, but as our Father. You know, the relationship between a person and a friend is different from the relationship between a person and a child and his or her father, because one can trust a friend, one can love a friend, and one can be intimate with a friend, but one may also know that this friend is limited. But when we know that the Almighty God is also our father. It's just like a prince or princess knowing that even though the king is the king of everybody, including them, yet the king is also their father. So if the king is the king of everybody and everybody is always formal and serious and careful before the king, the prince and the princess still know there is a deeper relationship beyond being the king with them. So they can jump on the king, they can hug the king, they can talk with the king, they have access to the king. They are freer when they are with the king than any other person. So that is what we are learning, to have a heart that is seeing God not just as a judge, not just as a king, the king of the whole world, not just as the almighty, powerful and all that, but also as one who has given us access to him, who loves us and who is open to us, our father, our dear father, who has invited us unto himself and who has adopted us and who has made us, given us the spirit of sonship by which we cry, Abba, Father. So that is what we are learning. Otherwise, we may continue to live before him in fear without the heart that actually relaxes in his presence. Even when we pray, it is possible to continue to pray simply with a formal prepared message, prepared points. You know, when you are going to somebody, when you are going to somebody of very great importance to you, you don't want to, you know, waste the opportunity. You prepare yourself, you rehearse, you do everything, even your dressing, you want to make it impressive and all that. But God is saying, I am your father. You should not be afraid to come to me naked. You should not be afraid to come to me the way you are, just as you are. As we sing, just as I am without complete, you know, just coming to him as we are, opening up to him and relaxing before his presence to say, this is who I am. You are my father. I hide nothing before you. I need not dress up and make up before you. I am free to be in your presence. I am free to speak to you. I do not need to go and learn the official way to pray and to have this organized, rehearsed, serious way when I am before my father. So there must be a balance between when we fear him, we approach him with fear and trembling, and that we have a heart that is relaxed before him. This is also that we have a heart that is relaxed before him. This is also of very great importance. He said,

she's still running to me and opening up her hand for me to carry her, despite the fact that I have just caned her, and she's still crying, and she's still coming and running and say I must just carry her and all that. So it is with those who have seen their relationship with God as that of a father. Even when a father is angry at the son or the daughter and is disciplining the daughter or the child, he is always intentionally open, still open. In fact, a correct father, whenever he's disciplining the child, is feeling the pain. It's not just inflicting punishment or pain on the child. The father himself is also feeling the pain. He's just intentionally giving the discipline in order to help the child, not because he enjoys the discipline. He enjoys dealing with the child. So that is how God treats us. Whenever we have committed a sin, we fall into a sin, or something just happened and then God is not happy with us, he is still our father. The other time David made a mistake, he did something wrong, and then God said, choose out of these three options, whether you have famine for 3 years, or you will be fleeing from your enemy country for how many years or so. Or he gave him three options, and then David said, please, it is better you yourself be the one, it is better you are the one that will punish me than to put me in the hands of my enemies that are already waiting to kill me. Why? He knows that God is still his father. Even when God is angry with him, he is still his father. He will not destroy him. He will not kill him. Even after he has offended, he can still prostrate, he can still apologize, he can still repent, he can still ask God, please show me mercy and all that. And God, because he is father, he will not throw him away. There is this connection that keeps saying, let me forgive him. So that's what we are dealing with, and we are going to continue that for the rest of the month by his mercy. But today we are focusing on the difference between childishness and childlikeness, so that it is good for us to understand, because sometimes we misunderstand it and we now think or apply it somehow that erroneously. It is not, they are not the same thing. And I think last week when we started this theme here, it is part of what is requested of me, that I should come and clarify the difference between childishness and childlikeness. Now, that is what the focus of today's Bible study or today's discussion here on the radio. So, first of all, I want us to read Matthew. First of all, I want us to read Matthew chapter 18, verse 1 to 4. Matthew chapter 18, verse 1 to 4, as our pivot scripture. And then from there, we will move on. Matthew chapter 18, verse 1 to 4. So it's Matthew 18, 1 to 4. At the same time came the disciples unto Jesus, saying, who is the greatest in the kingdom of heaven? And Jesus called a little child unto him and set him in the midst of them and said,
Verily I say unto you,

0: except ye be converted and become as little children, ye shall not enter into the kingdom of heaven. Whosoever therefore shall humble himself as this little child, the same is greatest in the kingdom of heaven. Look at the question they ask. They are asking, who is the greatest in the kingdom of heaven? And Jesus was first of all telling them, before you are thinking of the greatest, won't you strive to first of all enter into it? Before you are able to even enter into it, you must be converted and become like a little child. You must be converted and become like a little child. When we are talking of the last born syndrome, we will deal more with not just that you are a child, but you have this attitude of a child, not the childish attitude, but the childlike attitude that gives you more intimacy with the Father. There are children of God. They are children, and it is not contested. But who are claiming, because they are matured, they are now independent of God? God does not want children that will now be independent of them. You know, when you have a child, the child grows, and later the child starts to walk, the child leaves your house and goes to, you know, get his own house and build his own family, and then is a father of his own, is independent of you, he leaves his father and mother and become joined to his wife, and is having his family. That is how we do on earth. But spiritually, God is not expecting us to leave him as our father and then to go and cling to any other thing, whether ministry, work, or something else, and begin to raise our own family somewhere else. He wants to continue to be our father, and he wants us to continue to be his child, to trust him like a child, even though he wants us to get mature, but he wants us to continue to trust him like a child. And I'm going to show us what maturity it really is before God, what God is expecting us to look like when we mature. So here he's saying, for you to ever even enter into the kingdom of God, you need to be converted and become like this little child. And what he is saying is not just that you are trying to be like a little child, but you'll be converted. You'll be to convert something means that thing has stopped being in the state that it was before, and is now in another state completely. It's something else completely. The chemistry has changed, everything has changed about it, and it has become something else. It has been converted into another thing. And so he's saying, no matter who we are and how we are, if we remain independent of God, independent of him, and we are proving to have grown. You know how teenagers do to their parents? They say, mommy, but I'm not more a child. I'm no more a child. I know what's good for me. You know, when you grow like that, then you cannot enter into the kingdom of God. That's what the Bible is saying. When you get to a level where Eve got to, and Adam, and they now know what's good for them because they have eaten the fruits they have been commanded not to eat, so they have now, their eyes are now open, they can take decisions independently without God, which was not so before this, they ate the fruit and all that. So they have grown and they are no longer children. But God is saying, unless you are converted and become like a child, you cannot enter. So if you cannot enter, how can you even be thinking of who is the greatest? Is it not just first of all for you to know how to enter before you begin to think of who is the greatest? And then he now says, whosoever therefore shall humble himself as this little child, the same is greatest in the kingdom of heaven. So before we even now deal with the matter of humility as a child, we want to deal with the conversion to become as a child, to become like a child. So in a family, I remember when we were growing, my mom, our last born, whoever becomes, we are seven in our seven children, and then whoever is the last born at that time is the person that she will say, and I'm the first, so I have the opportunity to experience mommy calling each of them my child when they are the last born. And she will, whenever anyone that is the last born there, mommy will say, don't beat my child, oh, don't mishandle my child, oh, otherwise I'll deal with you. You know, don't make him cry, don't make her cry, don't touch my child. And then we will be wondering, are we not also your child? And she will be referring to the last born that don't touch my child, and she is talking to us. She is protecting the last born from our abuse, from our bullying, and so on, and from cheating the last born. You know, when mommy gives us something, we say, give us, give me part of it, give me part of it, and we want to take part of it. And then she's protecting the last born, and she said, don't touch my child. And then when that last born also grows and there is another last born, she will protect that last born from the former last born, and that is it. So what we are bringing out is not, it's for us not to outgrow that level where we are completely dependent on him, where we can do nothing on our own, we can say nothing on our own, we are completely helpless. You know, a child when he's just born is completely helpless. The only thing that child can do is to cry. And God is looking for a situation where the only thing we can do is to cry up to him and trust him, that without him we can do nothing. We cannot speak by ourselves. We cannot live wherever we are by ourselves. We cannot do anything. We cannot eat. We cannot provide. We cannot do anything. No matter how we are feeling, no matter what we need, we cannot even ask for what we need. We can only cry to him. And that's why God says that you don't even know how to cry, how to pray. You don't know what to pray for. That's why he has given us the Holy Spirit. He wants us to completely remain as that his last born that does not know anything. We know nothing, we have nothing, we own nothing, we can do nothing, we are nothing except that we are his child. And that is why we can only cry to him. And crying to him is crying. So while we are crying, the Spirit is now uttering, is now interceding for us with words that cannot be uttered. He is interceding. He that knows inside our spirit, he has sought us out, and he knows what we really need. He's now presenting our needs unto God, that this is what this person needs. Father, hear him. Hear his cry. Hear her cry. Because many of us, we have become so grown, we now know how to pray. We now know prayer points. We have written down prayer points from one mountain to another valley and all that. Very, very, very, very eloquent prayer point. Very, very wonderful prayer point. But God does not answer prayers by how eloquent or high sounding the prayer is. A father, even if that child is dumb and cannot open his mouth to talk or is stammering, the father still provides all that the child needs. The child still finds a way to communicate, and the father understands and provides that. So it's not about the eloquency, it's about that relationship. It's about the childlikeness. So we are going on a short break now. When we return, we'll now begin to deal with what is the difference between childlikeness and childishness, so that we can now take our position in what Jesus is commanding us to be. And I will now show us from the Bible what God is expecting us to be in maturity, so that we mature before Him. What is maturity in God's own sight? Let's go on that short break now and return quickly.
1: Good morning to you once again. 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If you have a prayer request and the Holy Spirit is encouraging you to share with others, please tap the link on our page for anonymous prayer request. 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And I'm always here from 8 a.m. for On the Lord's Side, Christian Perspectives on News and Current Events. 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I'm very glad that you're here this morning. Always a joy to have you. And the topic we're reflecting on today is an important one. If by the grace of the Holy Spirit you're able to grasp the truth of this, oh, how rich your relationship with God will be. Good morning to you once again. It's Reflections Tuesday on Gospel Best Radio with Pastor Ayo Agunloye. Who will now take us to the second part, even as we expect your questions and your contributions. Pastor, thank you very much. Over to you now.
0: Thank you so much, Pa.
1: Thank God.
0: And welcome back, dear listeners. We have tried to establish the foundation for this. So today's focus is on distinguishing between childishness and childlikeness, or childlikeness and childishness, just to differentiate so that we know what's the difference. What is God really expecting of us? Number one, childishness is immature and childlikeness is humble. Childishness is immature and childlikeness is humility, is humble. You are not just stupid, but you are intentionally humble. It's not that you are not mature, but you are intentionally humble. Let us look at Colossians chapter 1 verse 28. Colossians chapter 1 verse 28. I would like to read it in the Message version so that we can see something there. But the Message version always lump verses together. So I'll read it from verse 26. It lumped verse 26 to 29. Let's read it together, because it gives whatever it's presenting in context. So Colossians 1, 26 to 29. This mystery has been kept in the dark for a long time. I'm reading the Message version, or the Message translation. In the dark for a long time, But now it's out in the open. God wanted everyone, not just Jews, to know this rich and glorious secret inside and out, regardless of their background, regardless of their religious standing. The mystery, in a nutshell, is just this: Christ in you, so therefore you can look forward to sharing in God's glory. It's that simple. That is the substance of our message. We preach Christ, warning people not to add to the message. We teach in a spirit of profound common sense, so that we can bring each person to maturity. Now, to be mature is to be basic. Christ, no more, no less. That's what I'm working so hard at, day after day, year after year, doing my best with the energy God so generously gives me. May the Lord bless his words once again in our hearts, in Jesus' name. Amen. So, verse 28 is saying, we teach in a spirit of profound common sense, so that we can bring each person to maturity. Now, the part of verse 28 we want to emphasize is, to be mature is to be basic. Christ, no more, no less. To be mature is to be basic. You know, when you are talking of basic, you are talking of to be base. You are talking of to be low, to be lowly. Jesus himself says, "For I am meek and lowly in heart." To be basic is the first major school that a child begins, the beginning of a child's schooling. And then from there, after the basic education, it goes into the secondary education before it goes into the complex and the university, higher institution, and before it now continues to further in that. So the child that wants to start is starting with basic life, basic understanding, basic education, basic this. And the Bible is saying, who is a person that is mature? That person is the person that is basic in his life, in his living, in the way he thinks, the way he talks, the way he lives. Is basic. And what is that basic talking about? Christ. No more, no less. No addition, no reduction, nothing. I don't know if whether Christ used serious phonetics in order to be able to preach to people and say, "Hallelujah, I gotta tell you, I said that. And that is not how you are raised. You are not an American. Lest we say that, okay, that's your tongue over there, that's how you grew up. But because you want to package yourself, you become complex. You stop being a child. You stop being basic. Then you begin to package yourself. You package your dressing. Because you want to go and preach somewhere, you must look for the latest suit to wear and tie and shoes and package yourself and forget Christ somewhere. And then, because you have to appear somewhere, you have to do something, you just make up, package. You are just packaging, adding something to yourself. And now you are preparing to go and preach, or you are preparing to go and do something. All you are doing is to look for one thing to add, to package whatever you want to say. And then you are adding philosophy, you are adding psychology, you are adding this, you are adding that, you are adding everything in order to sound high. You are adding all those kinikon gym. If you are not Zim, you are Zim, and you are Zim. All those rhymes and things, and you believe that is what is going to actually make you to be effective in the ministry or the ministration you are going. There are some things that ordinarily, there are some rhymes that ordinarily as you are speaking, they come. But it is not as if those are the things you have prepared to go and daze people with your, and can you call zim, and something, something zim, something, something zim. And you are talking of rhymes and you want to add it to Christ. You say, you are trying to be complex. You are trying to be comprehensive. You are not, you're no longer a child. You are no longer, you are becoming independent. To be mature is to be basic. Christ, no more, no less. You are not going anywhere with less of Christ, and you are not going anywhere with anything in addition to Christ. All that, whether you are talking, you are gisting, you are living, you are sitting, you are reading, whatsoever you are doing, or you are preaching or writing, whatsoever you are doing, if you are mature, the way God is seeing those who are mature is those whose life is Christ, no more, no less, nothing more, nothing less. Everything about them is simply about Christ. It's just about Christ. Their dressing is about Christ. Would Christ dress this way? Their speaking is about Christ. All that they do is about Christ. It's not about any other thing but Christ. That is maturity. Now, anything less than that is childishness, not childlikeness that Jesus is talking about. So anything that is making us to look at, no, I am going to lecture, I'm going to preach, I'm going to do this, or I'm going somewhere, I'm going like this and that, and then you are now presenting yourself with, you are packaging yourself with complex things, that is making you childish. You know, when you are now depending on outward things that just to add this, add that, you are looking for psychology, you are looking for philosophies, you are looking for extra things instead of the life of Christ. Paul said, I thank God I know nothing among you. The only thing I preached among you is Christ and him crucified. That is the only message that we have. Christ alone is our message, is our means, is all that we have and all that we can do. And we are not making it complex to you. We are not making it complicated. We are giving it to you as simple as he is. To be mature is to be basic. Christ, no more, no less. We are not trying to make the gospel to be a business venture. We are not trying to make the gospel to become something that you have to go and be paying for so that you get this anointing, or you get this impartation, or you tap into the anointing by sowing this, all those kind of complications that has come into the kingdom is lack of maturity. To be mature is to be basic. Christ, no more, no less. That's what we are seeing here. So, what is the first difference between childishness and childlikeness? Childishness is immature. Childlikeness is humble, is humility. You are mature, but you are humble. That is to say, you have grown. You are not still a baby spiritually, but you are condescending to men of low estate. You are not proving to be high. You are not showing off yourself. You are not proud. You are humble. If you see anybody that is proud by any means, in any way, it is childishness. It is childishness that is making you to prove to want to prove something, prove that you are bigger than this, you are a better man of God, you are a better person, you are this and that, and you are competing, you are comparing, you want to be great, you want to be this, you want men to recognize you and all that. All those are petty childishness. So, childlikeness, you have grown. You are mature, but you are humble. You are not seeing yourself as anything. You are not taking yourself to be better than anything. You prefer others above yourself, as the scripture has said. That is maturity. That is childlikeness. So a child does not compare themselves. Children does not compare themselves. They don't compete. They don't do anything. It is in our schools that we begin to instill competition in children by, you say, this is the first, this is the second, this is the third, plan for them, and we bring the spirit of competition in them. Even the natural academic system and every sports and all the kind of system does not encourage mere excellence. They does not encourage pure excellence, only encourage competitive performance. And you now see people who wants to outdo and outshine themselves through immaturity. But a mature person is normally excellent without competing with any other person, without feeling intimidated by any other person. He can teach others, and others can score more than him even after teaching them, but yet he will be excellent. He's still scoring excellent. He's still performing excellently. And it's not intimidated. So let's quickly look at another thing. Childishness avoids responsibility. Childlikeness embraces dependence. Childishness avoids responsibility. When you are supposed to do something and you are avoiding it, or you have done something, and instead of you to take responsibility of what you have done, but you are just saying, you know, let's take for example inside the house, when something has happened inside the house, maybe there is something that went wrong and the parent is trying to look for who is responsible for this, who did this. Everybody, the natural, normal thing that those childish people will say is, it's not me. So in every household, there is a last person, there is another person that is called, it's not me. There is another child that is called, it's not me. And that child is the other child that does the wrong thing. If it is the good thing, is always there to say, it's me that did it. But if it is the wrong thing, it is that child. That child is the only child that does the wrong thing in the house. The other seven of them, the other seven children in the house, they don't do wrong things, especially when they are not caught. So whenever anything wrong has happened, and you say, who did this? They say, it's not me. So that is childishness. Not childlikeness. Childishness takes responsibility, tries to please the father, tries to do what the father wants, and if he has missed it in any way, he takes responsibility and comes to the father and say, I'm sorry, father, I tried to do this, but I could not. I'm sorry, I disappointed you. I'm sorry, I failed you. I'm sorry, could you please give me another chance and help me, give me grace so that I'll be able to do it better. That is taking responsibilities rather than being childish. So a childish person does not take responsibility. So when you see somebody that has not failed, that has not done excellently well, that has not done correctly, and they are trying to correct the person and is defending himself, the person is being childish. maybe somebody is correcting you, and when they are correcting you in your church, you are saying, I'm not even doing it again. You people do not know what sacrifice somebody is putting into this thing. You people, do you think it is even easy? The thing that I've been doing, if you know what I have done, if you know this and that, you are all that you know how to say is that I've not done it well. I've not done it well. Why are you being childish? It is not that you need to grow. Become childlike. A childlike person, you know, a correct child, when corrected, you say, did you help me? You say, yes, ma'am. You say, yes, sir. You are learning. And then you are saying, okay, I will not do it again. That's what a child, a normal, correct child will say. I'm sorry. I will not do it again. Mommy, I'm sorry. And then you say, okay, make sure you don't do it again. Yes, ma'am. I will change. I will not do it again. And if you are now corrected and you have been taught, you have been shown that this is not right, you are say, I'm sorry, I will correct it, I will change, I will not do it again, and all that. That is what it is to be childlike and not childish. Childishness avoids responsibility. Childlikeness embraces dependence. Childishness must be outgrown. Childlikeness must be preserved. Childishness is just to be doing the stupid things that children do. That's childishness. But childlikeness is to do the impressive things that children do. When you see that children depend fully on their parents, God wants you to fully depend on Him. Children, when they come with their report card and their bill, next time bill, once they hand it over to their parent, they don't think of how it gets paid. They don't think whether their parents cannot afford it or not. They are going to play. Once they have eaten, they say, mommy, where is my food? After eating, they are going to play. They have cast all their burdens upon their parents. They are not carrying it. When you are thinking of how to do one thing or the other, and you are not allowing God to carry your problem for you, you are being childish. You are not being childlike. Then, the mature believer remains childlike before the Father. That is what we need to know. So, may the Lord help us to learn to be childlike and not childish. To be childish is to misbehave like children. You say, why are you being immature? Why are you being immature? That's being childish. But when you are childlike, that is to say, just look at it. You are childlike. You are just like a child. You are intentionally having the attitude and character of a proper child that is interesting, that is correct, that is admirable. That, you know, a child forgives easily. Look at two children that are fighting. They are fighting because of something. Maybe because they are fighting on a money. They were playing and then they saw money on the ground. And then he said, it's me that saw it first. No, it's me that picked it first. It's me that saw it first. And they were fighting. Then two parents now came. Maybe they are mothers. And they are saying, why is your child beating my child? Why is your child fighting? And then the two parents now begin to fight. And while they are still fighting, those children, they have gone to use that money to buy akara and agbado, and then they are sharing it and they are eating it. Meanwhile, the parents, the mothers, they are still cursing themselves, they are still beating themselves, and they are now looking back and they are seeing the children. The children are playing and eating akara and agbado. Why? They are children. So childlike people forgive people easily, but childish people will take offense easily. So may the Lord show us mercy and help us to learn more of this childlikeness and to drop all of this childishness in our lives, in Jesus' name. Amen.
1: Amen. Amen. And amen indeed. Beautiful. And Pastor, we have to thank you indeed for taking the pains to prepare these this message, this teaching, after that comment from last week. And this, I'm sure, has been a blessing to me, and I'm sure to many people out there as well. We've had people who have been able to identify some of the, well, what we can call notable quotes that we can extract from your teaching this morning. For me, the one that not stood out, but the one that I took a pen to quickly write down, is childishness must be outgrown, childlikeness must be preserved. And that's something we all can, you know, hold on to. Childishness must be outgrown, childlikeness must be preserved. So suggesting, Pastor, that both are actually natural to us, right? They come to us naturally. One must be outgrown, the other must be preserved.
0: Well, I want to say that in one way or the other, they are there.
1: Yeah.
0: But we must intentionally, you know, that when we are talking of maturity or growing or something, it's something we intentionally stop. We say no. For example, it is in us to depend on our parents.
1: Yes.
0: That's childlikeness.
1: Yes.
0: But along the line we feel that maybe because of peer pressures, what people are saying, say, no, mommy, I'm grown. You cannot be choosing style for me. Whenever you want to buy anything for me, I have to go and choose it by myself. Independence is something we now intentionally want to go. We are now growing out of it. So both of them actually were with us. That
1: exactly.
0: is why they call it child something, because
1: yeah, exactly.
0: they were with us while we were children, but because we are now growing, our eyes now are beginning to open, like that of Adam. We are beginning to see things. We have eaten what we are not supposed to eat.
1: Yeah.
0: And then we are beginning to become no, God, we are not children again, we are men of God. Hallelujah. You know, when we are becoming, you know, all those kind of things, it's childishness.
1: Thank you, Lord. Thank you so very much. And we must outgrow childishness, and the childlikeness in us we must preserve. We also have this.
0: Yes,
1: okay, it says this on the competition, but this the speaker contrasted competitive performance with pure excellence. How do we pursue excellence in ministry without falling into the trap of competitive comparison with others? You know, that is childishness to enter into that mode of comparing one's ministry or one's achievement or one's strength with the other.
0: Yes, it is childish to begin to look at this person is doing better than me, and then how can I do better than him, and then I'm striving, I'm looking for this just because of another person. But if it is that I want to do well, I want to grow, I want to please my father, and you are putting in all that you are doing, you are not comparing, you are not competing, it is not because another person is doing well. You just want to, for example, God is the one that knows what he has given. He says, to whom much is given, much is expected.
1: Yes.
0: If the Lord has given you one talent or one something, and he's not expecting two from you, he's not expecting five, he's just expecting one more. Or he has given you two, he's just expecting two more. Or he has given you five, he's just expecting five more. It's not for you to want to be like that of five, that the person that he has given five. There is no competition. You don't know what God has put. It is this competition spirit that has put people's hands into rubbish, that they are doing all sorts of things to just make sure that they are also being hard everywhere. If the Lord does not want you to be hard everywhere all over the world, and he just wants you to be doing something for him in one remote village, is pleasing your father, is what pleases, is your desire. That excellence is what the Lord is expecting. And even in school, you are not thinking of being the best, but you are thinking of being excellent, just coming out. Anytime you are writing exam, let the result be excellent. You must represent Christ well. and be excellent, even at your work.
1: Yeah.
0: Let everybody know that this person is diligent in his work, is excellent in his work, is thorough.
1: Mm-hmm.
0: So, but you are not competing with anybody. It's not that you are competing to be the best staff of the this or best this and that. Your own is excellence.
1: Yeah.
0: That is what the Lord is calling. It's childishness to be comparing, and if another person is now giving the award, is now say, despite all that, now Joro then do and all that. What's your own? All that you are looking for is God's commendation, and at the end, for God to be able to say, welcome, well done, thou good and faithful servant. Enter thou into the joy of thy Lord. That is what should be the aim of a mature or growing disciple of Christ.
1: Mm, exactly. What you are looking out for is the commendation of your Lord. How do we balance structured, disciplined prayer with the spontaneous, childlike crying out to God that you described? You know, I think this is when you mentioned that, you know, a child does not have to rehearse his or her request when going to the Father. We'll just rather go to him. How do we balance structured, yes, disciplined prayer with spontaneous childlike crying?
0: Yes, when we structure those things, it's showing how we are outgrowing childlikeness. It's showing how we are now sense.
1: Yes.
0: We now have sense. We know how to do this thing. Mm. We want to do it like this. We want to do it like this. But the Lord wants us to come to him just as we are.
1: Yes.
0: And then as we are coming to him, he is now giving us what he wants us to. A lot of those, our structured things, they are just padding our prayer time.
1: Yes.
0: So that we can say we have spent 1 hour or 2 hours or 3 hours, or we spent all night praying.
1: Mm-hmm.
0: A lot of them are structures. In fact, do you know that those structures are making us a lot of time to be the ones talking like radio, and we are not receiving or hearing or listening to the Father even when he's talking, when he wants to talk to us. In fact, there are times that you want to pray and you are going to the place of prayer. As you are kneeling down, God begins to speak, and throughout your prayer, it is him that is just speaking
1: exactly
0: to you.
1: Exactly, true.
0: Rather than you that is telling him that, God, this is what I want you to do. This is the one that you have failed to do. Don't fail like that next time. You are instructing God as if he's your child, and he wants to speak to you. That is what prayer is about.
1: Mm-hmm. Mm-hmm.
0: Prayer is not about you talking, dishing out instructions to God. The Bible says your Father who is in heaven knows what you need.
1: Yes, yes, yes.
0: All he's needing from you is your attention. And then when he wants you to ask one thing, the Spirit of God is now telling you, now ask this one. He is putting it in your heart and you are bringing it out. And unfortunately, what we have today, you have high sounding prayer points. Ah, that man Sabi say prayer. If you go to that person, Kai, it can lead you to pray, it can ginger you to pray. Even if you don't want to pray, by the time he puts down, package the prayer point, you will find yourself praying. It's okay. But the matter is it by the Spirit of God or by composition? Prayer is not composition, no.
1: Prayer
0: and it's not about what you say. It's about God answering the prayer. So the fruit of prayer is God giving attention and response to that prayer. So it's not about how sweet or how long or how all those things that it is. So when we are going to God and you have a structure, I'm not saying you cannot have, for example, this person has called me and discussed his problem and say, please join me in prayer, and I note it down. This other person, I want to add it, and I have a list of people so that I don't forget, I am praying for them.
1: Yeah, exactly.
0: But what I am going to be praying for them, I would need to depend on God, not just what they have told me, because even they may not even understand what their real problem is.
1: Absolutely.
0: It is as I'm praying that the Lord helps me to know and begins to, you know, direct my heart towards what is really their problem. And then later I'm calling and say, have you thought about this aspect? Have you done this? Have you done that? And you see result coming as they are looking at that aspect. But the other one, which is the structure, we can say we have structure and we can talk about it, we can brag about it, we can talk about how we pray, but we cannot, that does not mean that God is impressed with it.
1: That does not mean that God is impressed with it.
0: So all the prayer structures can impress, but they may not express the mind of God.
1: Exactly. And indeed, that somebody has now, one of the quotes from this is also this: God does not answer prayers by how eloquent or how high sounding the prayer is. And you are very correct to have extracted that as well. God does not answer prayers by how eloquent or how high sounding the prayer is, but how sincere. And I want to thank God for this teaching, and we are looking forward to the blessing that God will give to the many people who will listen to this in the near future as well, in the name of Jesus. Pastor, I want to thank you for taking the time and for lending yourself to be used by the Holy Spirit. May the Lord continue to strengthen you, sir, in Jesus' name.
0: Amen.
1: And today's a special day. Our sister Uzoma Asegbu, I understand today is your birthday, so if you are listening this morning, we are glad to celebrate with you. Thanks to Mommy Agule who alerted me to this, and we are so delighted to celebrate with you. Pray the Lord will continue to bless you. I'm going to ask Pastor to say a special prayer for you along with our closing prayer. And after that, I have a birthday song I always play for members of our community. I'm going to play it just before we go on with other programs this morning. So from all of us at Gospel Best Radio, God bless you, sis, and many, many happy returns. May the Lord preserve you in his will and bless you even more in Jesus' name. Amen. Pastor, please, I know you know this already, but please, I remember Sister Asegbu in the closing prayer. Thank you also very much. All right. Look forward to seeing you next week by the grace of God, 7 a.m. next Tuesday by the grace of God, for another episode of Reflections Tuesday with Pastor Ayo Agunleye. Thank you, sir.
0: Yeah, shall we pray?
1: Let us pray.
0: Father, we thank you for the mercies that we have received today.
1: Thank you, Lord.
0: For your word that has come to us, calling us unto childlikeness with you, to especially not just ordinary childlikeness, but to be like your last born, to be free with you, to be fond of you, to always, you know, be around you, almost attached to you, always attached to you, as if we can do nothing without and except you are there, without your presence, and which is what it really is. Lord, we are asking that you help us by the reason of this word that you have sent to us. Let your grace back it up in our life so that we can actually always desire to have a childlike life with you henceforth, in the name of Jesus Christ. Father, help us to remove, to abandon, to drop every childish attitude in our lives, in the name of Jesus Christ.
1: Amen.
0: And help us to grow in maturity with you, which is Christ, no more, no less. Christ, the basic life of maturity. Christ, no more, no less. Lord, help us that from henceforth we will be basic. We will not be seeking to be complex, seeking to be complicated in our speech, in our addressing, in our messages, in our lives, in the name of Jesus Christ.
1: Amen.
0: But we will reflect Christ so that we can be like a child before you, indeed, in the name of Jesus Christ.
1: Amen.
0: And Lord, we thank you for our sister Uzoma, who you have added another year onto her year today. We thank you for her birth. Thank you for her life. Thank you for her salvation. Thank you for the plan that you have for her, her purpose on earth, that you have, what you have created her for, and because she's going to fulfill it. Lord, we pray that you will grant her the grace to fulfill her purpose on earth, in the name of Jesus Christ. Let your light shine upon her path, that she will not stumble, she will not fumble, she will not wobble, she will not be She will not fail. She will not falter. She will not fall.
1: Amen.
0: In the name of Jesus Christ.
1: Amen.
0: Grace will be sufficient for her.
1: Amen.
0: In the name of Jesus Christ. I pray that she will not know a better yesterday. Her path will shine brighter and brighter unto the perfect day. In the name of Jesus Christ.
1: Amen.
0: The rest of her years will be the best of her years. In the name of Jesus. You sharpen her vision.
1: Amen.
0: And help her to go from grace to grace, from strength to strength, from glory to glory.
1: Amen.
0: Henceforth, in the name of Jesus Christ.
1: Amen.
0: Thank you, Father, because you will do much more than what we have asked in the name of Jesus.
1: Amen.
0: I pray that this week, every one of us, as we move on, none of us to be stranded. All that we need will be provided in the name of Jesus. The Lord will make way for us where there seems to be no way in the name of Jesus Christ.
1: Amen.
0: And I pray that you bless Gospel Best Radio.
1: Amen.
0: Afresh.
1: Amen.
0: In Jesus' name.
1: Amen.
0: Thank you, Father.
1: Thank you,
0: blessed
1: Lord.
0: Be your holy name.
1: Hallelujah.
0: In Jesus' precious name we have prayed.
1: Amen. Amen.
0: Amen.
1: Amen and amen. Thank you so very much, Pastor, and God bless you even more in Jesus' name. Amen. Amen. And says, happy birthday to you once again. May the good Lord bless you even more in the name of Jesus. Do stay with us. I'm going to play this song to which Sister Sebu. A happy birthday and many happy returns. After this, our sister Afsa Ladrogba will be here for newspaper headlines from Nigeria. We're going to take some breaks, and then at 8:30 I'll be back here for On the Lord's Side, Christian Perspectives on News and Current Events. Do stay with us. God bless you. Be good.

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Nigeria today, 8 September 2026. Here are major stories from today's papers. Nigeria's trade surges to 41.44 trillion naira as surplus hits 12.59 trillion naira. Federal government unlocks $25 million shipping fund for Nigerian ship owners. Federal government elevates water security to national security priority. No extra passport fees for Nigerians in the United Kingdom, says the federal government. Federal government targets bigger real estate contribution to Nigeria's GDP. Federal government puts plastic producers on notice with new waste rules. World Bank backed ASRAL earns federal government performing project status. Federal government takes soil health policy to farmers nationwide. From the Punch newspaper, federal government to give Nigerian ship owners $25 million each under new shipping fund. Counterfeit crisis, NAFDAC blames Chinese dealers amid backlash. Water shouldn't be part of national security, says minister. From the Sun newspaper, federal government gives marching orders to NIMASA, PLIS, to fast-track CVFF disbursement. From the Leadership newspaper, no extra charges for Nigerian passport applicants in the United Kingdom, minister clarifies. From this day newspaper, oil nears $100 per barrel as renewed supply crunch looms. INEC to deploy Nigeria's first real-time election readiness tracker ahead of 2027. Federal government moves to raise real estate sector's contribution to GDP. From the Nation newspaper, AI can pose existential threat to humanity, UN rights chief warns. Dangote Refinery's 2.15 trillion naira IPO opened Monday. From the Vanguard newspaper, plastic waste. Federal government mandates manufacturers and importers to take responsibilities. From Daily Trust newspaper, federal government hails Bauchi's performance on ASRAL. Nigeria's external trade rises 101% to 41.44 trillion naira in quarter two. From the Guardian newspaper, federal government domesticates soil health policy to combat degradation. Nigeria's foreign trade rises amid weak diversification concerns. From New Telegraph newspaper, Nigeria's voters registration nearing 100 million mark, says INEC. The economic management team moves to harmonize economic forecast, target faster growth in key sectors. Federal government to develop National Water Compact Roadmap 2026 to 2030. And that's it for today. I am Oluwafisola Adrogbangba for Gospel Pulse Radio. Thank you for staying with us and have a tremendous Tuesday.

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Andres, thank you for staying with us this morning. Apologies that we are coming a bit late from the Lord's side. We're now going to begin on the Lord's side, Christian perspective on news and current events. Remember, as we go along, can always send a message on WhatsApp. Just type the WhatsApp message, send a note or send a voice note if you want to make any contribution or ask any question. God bless you. Good to tell others.

0: Anes, good morning to you once again. It's Tuesday, the 8th of September, 2026. The program is On the Lord's Side, Christian Perspectives on News and Current Events. My name is Olufemi Oguntokun. 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Well, speaking in Abuja on Tuesday, 1st of September 2026, to the Council of the Wise of the Savannah Center for Democracy, Diplomacy and Development, former Cross River Governor and the presidential candidate of PRP in Nigeria, Mr. Donald Duke, said this. Listen to it. Some do all sorts of things, even using human sacrifice and all that, because they are seeking power. And I know that this is not something that will shock the conscience of many people in Nigeria, but it is telling that we have an affirmation of what we know to be true, an affirmation of it, a public affirmation of it by somebody who has been in the political class for so long. And I got a clip from Arise News where this was discussed on a platform led by Oji Okpe, and it has been discussed severally on different platforms in Nigeria, many commentators reacting to it, and it's something that we should reflect on, especially from a biblical point of view. This is what Donald Duke said. Some do all sorts of things, even using human sacrifice and all that, because they are seeking power. Listen to this.
1: Well, good morning, viewers from across the globe. Today is Wednesday, September 2nd. The Economic and Financial Crimes Commission.
0: Okay, unfortunately, I wanted to get right to the point where Donald Duke made that not an allegation, where he made that disclosure at that council meeting, and just something worth reflecting on. What he said clearly is this: that in Nigeria, people who are seeking political power, they make human sacrifice. And he recalled that during his own governorship term in Cross River State, the body parts were allegedly found at a local government chairman's residence and in schools. He did not name any official, but he disclosed that while he was governor, body parts, human body parts, were allegedly found at the local government chairman's residence and in schools. In the same remark, he warned of pre-election violence. He said, if we are not careful, by the 16th of January, this country will burn. That's talking about next year, which is an election year in Nigeria. And of course, reaction has been divided between those who are calling for investigation. Many people, if you have read the comments on it, many people are saying, look, if we have disclosure of this from a person as high ranking, as connected as Donald Duke, who should be taken to know what he's saying, there should be an official investigation into the matter. And you know, some people enjoy certain credibility. Somebody like Donald Duke is not somebody who is given to frivolous speaking. It's not somebody who is given to frivolities. And there are certain people that when they speak, you tend to pay attention, because they don't speak without some sense of responsibility. From what we know of Donald Duke, is one of such politicians in Nigeria who is not given to frivolities like that. And so there are many people online are calling and saying, well, if we have a disclosure of this magnitude, of this scale, of this nature, from someone as substantial, yes, as Donald Duke, there ought to be a formal investigation into the matter. And we have, of course, some others cautioning that no one has been prosecuted for politically motivated ritual killing. Now, it's something we have to think about, and I think that's the first place to start. That whereas we have heard of things like this over and over again, and I did say when we're starting this engagement that many people, that this should be shocking to our collective conscience, but that I suspect that it should not shock many people in Nigeria, because it's something we've heard before. It's something almost baked into the cake. And that's sad. That's sad to think that it is baked into the cake of what we think about our country, what we think about our culture. It's taken for granted. Does it happen? I doubt if there is anyone in Nigeria today who wants to be intellectually honest, who would say, look, this does not happen. I have never seen anyone caught in the act. I've never seen body parts like that. I pray never to witness something like that. But there have been many reports about that. The fact that this is not as shocking as should be is itself a source of concern for those of us who think from Christian perspectives. The fact that and this flows from the first one, the fact that we do not have a formal investigation on this in other crimes, if somebody as substantial as Donald Duke should make a disclosure like this, you know what would have happened? You would have seen lawmakers calling for formal investigations to be opened, and you would have seen the media houses running over one another to cover that investigation and to make public what should be made public. Now, how do you think of this story, of this reality? From a biblical point of view, from a Christian point, the reality that, according to Donald Duke, and according to what we know so well from news reports from the past, the reality that politicians do all sorts of things, even using human sacrifice, and all that, according to Donald Duke, because they are seeking power, and all that. In fact, that clause and all that is something that we should reflect on, using human sacrifice and all that. What else do people do for political power? Now, I think the first thing that this should remind Christians of is this. It is not new. I'm not saying it is good. It is not new. I'm not saying it's not new in Nigeria. I'm not saying it's not new. I'm saying it's not new in the world. And it is not a village superstition. And I don't want anybody out there to say, there are some who will say, oh, Donald Duke, a lawyer and such a refined gentleman, I'm disappointed in him that he's saying all sort of rubbish. There is indeed that temptation in the world today for people to hear things like that and say, please, can you just not talk about, you know, mumbo jumbo, they call them, just such nonsense. Look, can we just not talk about things like that? It is not village superstition. It is a royal sin. And if you go into the Bible, you'll find accounts of people seeking political power and doing all sort of things, all that, to use Donald Duke's expression, including human sacrifice. Ahaz, king of Judah, from 2 Kings chapter 16, made his son to pass through the fire. Go and read 2 Kings 16:3, because, you know, in Chronicles and in Kings, 1 and 2 Kings, you have an account of all the of the many horrible things that the kings of Judah and Israel did. Or you go to Judges as well, and you find an account of the many evil that people did in the time of old, which evil things continue to be in the world today. In 2 Kings 16:3, Ahaz, king of Judah, made his son to pass through the fire. 2 Kings 21, Manasseh, king of Judah, did the same. And of course, as Solomon began to give in to those foreign wives that he acquired for himself, who led him astray, in 1 Kings 11, he built a high place for Molech, and the site itself, Topheth, in the valley of the son of Hemon, sat on the doorstep of the capital. So scripture's child sacrifice passages are overwhelming, and they are overwhelming, and they relate to rulers. When you read of the account of child sacrifice in the Old Testament, there are many, and they are often about the rulers, the leaders, the kings. So what Donald Duke described is not Nigeria's peculiar darkness. It is the ordinary temptation of thrones. And Nigeria has not been spared. No nation of the world has been spared. Perhaps we're talking about it in Nigeria. Perhaps it is still in this crude form. But please do not be that simplistic or simple-minded to say, oh, these things do not happen in other parts of the world, or these things do not happen at all. I'm grateful for one of our dearest sisters who joined us yesterday and sent in some comments on the lottery. We're discussing, you know, mental illness and how we have a culture, people don't want to recognize the spiritual component of this matter. I think we are still going to get to it today. And one of the things she wrote yesterday is that evil and demons, they constitute a reality in the world and they control people. And it's a danger for us to assume that these spiritual realities do not exist. If you go to 2 Kings 3 as well, it says, Mesha, king of Moab, with the battle going on against him, what did he do? He took his eldest son that should have reigned in his stead and offered him for a burnt offering upon the wall. So we're talking about human sacrifices by people in power, by kings from the Old Testament. This is to validate the reality that Donald Duke disclosed, that look, for people seeking power in Nigeria, they use human sacrifice. And he said, and all that, only God knows what is included in the and all that, right? So I'm starting by saying that do not, as a Christian out there, someone on the Lord's side, do not suppose that this is village superstition. It is not village superstition. It is real. We know it is real. I'm starting from the weakest of the argument. One, because somebody as substantial, somebody as responsible as Donald Duke has disclosed this. Second, because we have plethora, I suppose, of reports on this over the years. Third, because the Bible records it, that the kings, the people in power, people who want to perpetuate themselves in power, people who are in power already, who are on the throne, want to perpetuate themselves in power, who don't want to lose political power, they did these things. They did these things. He has made his son to pass through the fire. Manasseh did the same. And in 2 Kings 3, Mesha, king of Moab, who was fighting a challenging battle, what did he do? He took his eldest son that should have reigned in his stead. He offered him for a burnt offering upon the wall, purchasing an outcome with a life, right? That's exactly what Donald Duke alleged that Nigerian politicians are doing. And as we approach 2027, you can be sure that there are many people who will be looking for avenues like this, trying to purchase an outcome with a life. I pray the Lord we will protect me and protect you and our dear ones and all his people indeed from the reach of these wicked, wicked ones, in the name of Jesus. There's also a story, you know, from 1 Kings 16, Hiel, the Bethelite, who built Jericho. What did we read about him? He laid the foundation thereof in Abiram, his firstborn, and set up the gate thereof in his younger son, Segub. Think of that. That is the person who is said to have built Jericho. What did he do? He said he laid the foundation thereof in Abraham, his firstborn, and set up the gate thereof in his youngest son, Segub. A construction project financed with children. So the practice we are hearing of today, whispered about in Lagos, whispered about in the cities of Nigeria, in Abuja, and everywhere, well, they are in the Bible. In the Bible, we have an account of people who did what? Who, because they wanted to win a war, did what? They sacrificed their children. Well, people, because they wanted to build a city, they did what? They laid the foundation of their cities in their children. I'll be back shortly.

exactly. So what do we find? We will find that these are things rooted that have their origins from, as you would say, if you permit me to say that, from time immemorial. And again, I say it again, do not be in the camp of those who say, oh, this is village superstition. This is village superstition. It is not a village superstition. Remember again that political power has always been the devil's standing offer to many people. Political power. And that is why, you see, Christians have to be very careful about seeking political power. There is that movement today in the church, which is not a bad movement in itself, saying, oh, but Christians, we are not engaged in politics, but Christians, we are not seeking political power. Anytime we find Christians discussing the rot in the polity, discussing perhaps even the incompetence in the polity, or discussing the corruption, or discussing the perhaps the evil such as rituals, if I many people say, oh, but the problem is that where are the Christians? Christians are not in politics. Christians want to sit back and maybe pursue their careers, grow their businesses, and do some ministry work. But oh, probably they don't want to go to Europe. Many more Christians should volunteer to go there. And as I said, that's not bad in itself. But let us remember that for all those who seek political power, the devil has always had a standing offer. That standing offer he gave to the old kings of Israel, the evil ones among them, they took up that offer. Those who want to build cities for themselves, like the person who built Jericho, he gave him an offer, build the foundation on your firstborn, he did, build the gates on your youngest son, he did. And they did not give that same offer, they did not make that same offer to our Lord. Matthew 4, he says the devil took him up into an exceeding high mountain and showed him all the kingdoms of the world and the glory of them, and he said to him, all these things will I give you if you will fall down and worship me. Do you not know that? So the devil has always had a standing offer in the form of political power, the kingdoms. He did not say, I'll give you all the knowledge. He did not say all the money. He did not say all the pleasure. He said, I'll give you all the kingdoms of the world. And indeed, there are Christians who have come to understand that political power is the currency that the devil trades in. That's the currency he trades in. Political power is the currency that the devil trades in, and the price is always worship. Look at all the kingdoms of the world. Look at the glories of Nigeria. I'll give them all to you. The price is worship. And of course, part of worshiping Satan is to kill, to steal, and to destroy. Are you going to be my agent to carry out my mission? We have to understand this. Our Lord has exposed to us, declared to us what the mission of Satan is: to steal, to kill, and to destroy. So when Satan says, okay, I'll give you all this if you worship me, to worship him, you have to do what he wants to do. And what he wants to do is to steal, to kill, and destroy. You have to join him. You have to join him in the stealing, in the killing, and the destruction. So if you find evil people in office who are stealing, who are killing, who are destroying, well, it's because they have been commissioned by Satan to do that same thing, to join him in his mission of stealing, of killing, and of destroying. Let us know what Christ did not say when Satan made that offer to him. Jesus did not say, oh, you have no power to give all these things. Jesus said that. Jesus did not say, oh, you have no power to give me the kingdoms of this world. He answered, he said, thou shalt worship the Lord thy God, and him only that shalt thou serve. That's what the Lord said to him. So a Christian cannot take the position and say, oh, the devil does not have that power to give the glories of this world. Jesus himself did not say that. There are people who have worshipped him, people who are worshipping him, to whom he has given the glories of this world. They are not wise, of course, because they are making a very stupid exchange, a very foolish exchange. All the glories of this world, they are passing away. They are passing away, and they are selling their eternity for that. But the Christian position is not to say that, oh, the devil cannot give it. Jesus himself did not retort. He don't say, no, you have no power to give those. Jesus said the most important thing: thou shalt worship the Lord thy God, and him only you shall serve.
So there are two roads to the throne. One takes a life that is not his and gains a seat. And that's what politicians are doing. That's what Donald Duke has revealed, that many politicians are doing. They take a life that is not theirs because they want to gain a seat. They want to gain an office, right? Now, let us contrast that with how Jesus won his throne, as recorded in Philippians 2. He gave his own life, and then to gain the throne, to receive all authority. He humbled himself, became obedient unto death, wherefore God also hath highly exalted him, and given him a name that is above every other. Every man seeking office in Nigeria must choose between two models of ascent. Everybody seeking office in Nigeria or anywhere in the world must choose between two possible models of ascending to the throne. The path of those who go to the devil, and the devil says, okay, bring me a life, bring me lives, bring me destruction, right? And I'll give you that seat or that office. Or you have to choose the path of Christ, who has given his own life. You give your own life to him and then say, make of my life what you will, right? Make of my life what you will. And let us remember that human sacrifice is evil. The Lord detests it, right? The Lord detests it. And then in Genesis 22 is where God settled the matter forever. God said to Abraham, go and offer your son Isaac. Of course, God was not interested in Isaac being offered. God has never demanded human sacrifice. He has never accepted human sacrifice. He has never prescribed it. When he said that to Abraham, he was testing him. Which test Abraham passed most brilliantly. And the Lord, to settle the matter forever, what did he do? He substituted, of course, his son, and that is the pre-incarnation of Christ, that lamb, for that sacrifice. Now, we have to also address the uncomfortable part of this. Genesis 4 says, Abel's blood cried unto me from the ground. He cries for vengeance, right? Abel was the first recorded victim of human killing in the Bible. And in verse 4 of Genesis, the Lord said to his brother who killed him, Abel's blood cried unto me from the ground. And then in Hebrews 12, again we are contrasting the two, it says, Christ's blood speaketh better things than that of Abel. It speaks mercy. A nation where the poor are quietly taken for the ambitions of the powerful is what? Is accumulating a voice, and that voice is not silent merely because no one was charged. We have said no one has been charged ever for ritual killing for political power, but now what is happening is that as our politicians continue to do these things, as disclosed by Donald Duke, we are amassing and increasing the voices of those who are crying out to God for vengeance against this nation and against our nation. Another comfortable part is that we on the Lord's side, the church, should be asking ourselves whether it has become part of the system. Deuteronomy 23, it says, thou shalt not bring the hire of a whore, nor the price of a dog, into the house of the Lord thy God for any vow, for even both these are abomination. The scripture assumes that the sanctuary will be offered dirty money and instructs it to refuse. Now this is a part where we all have to pause and think. Because if you read Deuteronomy 23, what is it? It says, you shall not bring the hire of a whore. That's a prostitute. So that is a representative of any income gotten from an ungodly source. Not the price of a dog into the house of the Lord thy God for any vow. For this abomination, he's saying, look, telling the people, I've told you to bring an offering. Go and read the Bible. The Bible says, bring an offering. Come before me and bring an offering. And so that's a settled matter. When we say, well, come to God and worship him with your substance, that is a settled matter. God wants it. God delights in it. It's a good thing. Because his house must not be left in ruin. Because his work must be funded. His servants must be taken care of. But he said, look, do not bring to me the hire of a whore, the price of a dog. So, the Lord knew when he was instituting the collection of offering in the synagogue. He knew that people would bring the offerings from questionable sources, from evil sources. So is it not an offering that he wants? Okay, is it not an offering that he wants? Okay, but let's go and give it to him.
And if he accept it, should he also begin to judge us or ask us for where we got it? But so the church has to be asking herself now whether we are still rejecting the hire of a whore, we are still rejecting the price of a dog, whether we are giving the front row the chieftaincy titles, whether we are giving the recognition to those who can not explain the source of their wealth, who have gained offices through questionable means. Now, I know this is quite a nuanced matter and a delicate one because, well, how do you know whether somebody has gained his office or his wealth through questionable means? Some perhaps could be quite maybe undeniable. Maybe you have some facts, you know, but are they proven? So I can understand the challenge in this for those who lead our churches, but it's a question to ask still, and where the facts are quite glaring for us not to become complicit in this. Another uncomfortable, I've said two uncomfortable parts. The first uncomfortable part is for the realization that there are the voices, the blood of many crying out from the ground to the Lord God of man, asking for vengeance against this nation, against our leaders. Because when we have leaders who have ascended to the throne by going to the devil and killing and making money rituals, then you have many people whose blood cried unto God from the ground. And if the blood cried unto God against our leaders, is that not against us as well as a nation? Second is the church should be asking herself whether she has become a part of the system by laundering. You know what it means to launder? It's to wash, to make clean. To make clean. That's money laundering, is money gotten from ill sources or criminal sources. You now transfer them, make them go through different means so that by the time they are visible to the financial system, they appear to have come from legal sources. That's money laundering. So image laundering as well, we should be asking, is the church also helping? Has church been helping ritualists to launder their image? Because when a person is a ritualist and is known, the person should be ostracized, excluded from decent society, definitely excluded from the church. But if the church accepts people like that, that is image laundering. We are laundering such people, and people who otherwise should be excluded become celebrated. Again, another comfortable truth out of this for us on the Lord's side is whether we are presenting the gospel to underscore, to emphasize that sudden, unexplained supernatural wealth is not the mark of God's favor. Unfortunately, we have a movement, and it is the more vocal movement in the body of Christ today, in many parts of Africa, many parts of the world indeed, that not even coyly, but nowadays clearly suggests that unexplained supernatural wealth is the mark of God's favor, and that poverty is evidence of a curse, or poverty is evidence of God's disfavor with anyone. So what do we find? We find shrines and some pulpits selling the same product, a supernatural shortcut to wealth and to status and to power. And if you look at Deuteronomy 18, you find a list of all of them. Deuteronomy 18, 10 to 12. Passing a son or daughter through the fire, divination, observing times, enchantment, witchcraft, familiar spirit, and necromancy. And all of them listed right there. And a consequence is given. He said, because of these abominations, the Lord thy God doth drive them out before thee. And this is in that passage, the Lord telling of why he would drive away the Gentiles, the unbelievers, before the children of Israel. He said, look, why? What was the charge that the Lord laid against those evil civilizations? He said they were passing a son or daughter through the fire. That's child sacrifice, divination, observing times, enchantment, witchcraft, all those things which we now find in our own times as well. And of course, we have to hold on, I would say, to 3 points here. We talk about human sacrifices. Donald Duke revealed that Nigerian politicians make human sacrifices to gain political power. Let us bear in mind that that's talking about a crime. We have spoken about it from a Christian
point of view, but even from a legal point of view, we're talking about crimes. Crimes that the nation has a duty to stop, has a duty to punish. Consequences must follow. And the fact that nobody has been charged, even the fact that in the account given by Donald Duke himself while he was governor, he did not tell us whether the person was arrested, whether the person was put on trial, should say so much. Once a crime has a human victim, consequences must follow, right? There must be justice for the people who are already armed, who are not able to talk, the people who are dead. The consequence must restrain the dangerous among us, those who are going to do it again, and then there must be deterrence for those who are inclined to arm others. A ritual killing is not first a spiritual curiosity. I know, because it's a Christian program, we approach it from a spiritual point of view, first and foremost, as we should, but we have to understand it is for the society, it is not first a spiritual, it is the killing of a Nigerian, the killing of innocent people. And the victims of this practice are precisely the people no one will miss. That is why they are chosen. People just choose some random person and they kill them because the devil has asked for them. And really, let us close thinking about how Josiah, one of the kings in the Old Testament, how his example gives us the hopeful note that is not sentimental. Tophet, I said earlier on at the beginning that Tophet was the place where some of those evil kings did those child sacrifices pleasing the devil and looking to the devil for sustenance in office on the throne. But what did Josiah do? He defiled Tophet. According to 2 Kings 23, he defied Topheth, which is in the valley of the children of Hinnom, that no man might make his son or his daughter to pass through the fire to Molech. That's what that king did. And is that all we should be praying for in Nigeria? Should we not be praying for politicians who will be strengthened by the Holy Spirit and the power of God to rise to the throne and make an example that the Lord can lift his people up? And the only people who can do that are people who are not desperate. They want it, they do all that they should, but they leave the promotion to God. Josiah defiled Topheth so that no man might make his son or daughter pass through the fire to Molech. Molech was always demanding for human sacrifices. And those kings, those evil kings, were giving it to him, as our politicians in Nigeria today are giving human sacrifices to the devil. Josiah did not lament the place like we are lamenting today. He did not just lament it. He also ruined this. And that's why we should be praying for a great revival in our land indeed. We should pray for a very great revival, and that the Lord will raise for us those who are going to lead, this revival. Every election season, this country is taking up to an exceeding high mountain, and our politicians are shown all the glories of the world, all the kingdoms of the world, and the glories of them. The offer has not changed. The devil has always been making this offer to politicians and kings from time immemorial. He continues to make the offer to them. The offer has not changed. The price has not changed. The only questions that matter are, what are politicians answer? How do they answer when the devil makes this offer to them? And in particular, the Christians among our politicians, those who identify with us as being on the Lord's side, and me and you, how do we answer when the devil makes this offer, when he shows us the glories and the beauties of this world, and he says to you, just worship me, just join me? And I've said earlier on, when the devil says just worship me, he's saying join me in my mission. What mission? To steal, to kill, and to destroy. Just join me in my mission and I will give you all the glories of this world. May God give you the answer. May God give you the grace. May God give me the grace anytime this offer is made to say no, I shall worship only God the Almighty, and him alone I shall serve. May God give all
the people on the Lord's side who are in politics the grace not to be so desperate and blinded as to pay the price that the devil is asking for. May the Lord increase the number of his children in our country. May the Lord send a great revival into our country and into all the countries of the world, so much so that the time will come when the earth will be filled with the glory of God as the waters cover the sea.

send in your comment or question, or record a voice note and let us hear your views on all these stories. But I want to go to another story now, and I want to go to the story regarding, well, the launch of, well, what is now called the Cyber Cab, where in Austin, Texas, United States. I do not know if you have been seeing those. Wonderful, interesting, mind-boggling videos from the United States concerning the launch of the Cyber Cab in Austin, Texas. One of those, one of the Nigerians who commented on this, posted it, and he said, "Well, is this not juju? Juju, what is juju? Juju is what in Nigeria we in Africa, many parts of Africa, refer to as black magic. Okay, that's the way to put it, black magic, right? Black magic." And Kalu Aja posted a video of a man who, well, saw a cyber cab somewhere in Austin, Texas, and ordered one. Okay, let me just give some background to this. What's the cyber cab? The cyber cab is, well, the newest invention from Tesla. Tesla is one of the companies owned by the richest man in the world, Elon Musk, and Tesla has been known as a pioneer in the electric car industry. Now, you must have heard about driverless cars. It used to be the case that in the 80s and 90s, when we saw sci-fi movies, we would see driverless cars, driverless vehicles. But the days are here now. They are not only in sci-fi movies, but they are here now. And it used also to be the case that driverless vehicles had wheels, you know, steering wheels, and they would look so surreal because you would see the wheels being turned and all that, but with no driver, no visible driver. Sometimes you'd have a robot driving. But these cyber cabs launched last week, they do not even have any wheels. They don't have wheels. They have no pedals. Nothing to look like a car. It's just, it looks like a car, but once you get inside it, you're just seated and you just have a giant screen that you can, you know, impute instructions. No wheels, no pedals, no wheels, no gears, nothing. But then you impute things on the screen, and well, the cab takes you to your destination. And once you make an order, you can order for it on your phone. Many people are beginning to connect Uber's disengagement from many markets with the launch of the cyber cab. Many people are suggesting that Tesla is about to buy Uber. We are not sure, but there are many conjectures about that in out there. But the cyber cabs launched in Austin, Texas, United States are run in that same way. You could order for a cab, for a cyber cab on your phone, and then in the video I saw, your phone would lead you to where your cyber cab is parked, and in the video I saw, your phone will begin to display the particular color that will match a color blinking on your own cyber cab. So imagine that maybe 10 people ordered cyber cab in the same neighborhood, in the same environment, in the same neighborhood, and 10 cyber cabs were parked there waiting for the passenger to come in. Your own phone will begin to, the app for it on your own phone will begin to show a particular color, and then you would look at the cyber cab, which will also be blinking that same custom color for you, and then you will know that it is your own cab. And then once you press a particular button on your phone on that app, the door will open, you sit down, there is already a cord to connect the screen to your phone. Once it is connected, the cyber cab knows what to do. Already has your destination imputed, and then begins to drive. You have to do nothing. The cab drives itself. There are no wheels, no pedals. It drives itself. And another commenter in Nigeria said, "Well, it used to be the case. People would sit there and say, well, 'What a time to be alive! This is it. What a time to be alive to witness things like this.'" And I said to my brother, "We need to organize a trip to that estate, because who does not want to experience something like this? It is surreal." You would say, really surreal. And many people, and as I said, Kalu Aja wrote saying,

0: is this not juju? This is not juju. Is this not black and magic? Somebody wrote saying juju is the opposite of what the car is. A juju universe is capricious, hidden power, no explanation, nothing to investigate, but that's not what the car is. The car exists because the universe is orderly, its love is knowable. Okay, this is correct. And it is indeed something that can be explained. Of course, when this person wrote saying this not juju, it was just saying that humorously, because that is how the primitive mind would look at a thing like, I say, what is driving the, because you see a car driving, waiting for you, identifying you as the person who ordered it, allowing you to see them before the door is closed, driving to you the decision you imputed without asking you any question. You do not see the wheels being turned, but you see the car moving in the right direction. The car knows when there are people around, when it should stop. It knows when there is an obstacle in front of it. It knows when a street light is saying to it, a traffic light is saying to it to stop. It knows when the traffic light turns to green, right? It knows all these things. And then it knows exactly where to park. It knows when you have arrived at your destination. And it knows to allow you to exit the vehicle before closing the door and before moving on. This is something we have to be afraid of. We have to lament or to celebrate. Of course, it's something we have to celebrate. Everybody, if I Genesis 4 names mythology and music as human achievements without its name. If you read Genesis 4 and when it begins to talk about the beginning of the human race, we see the celebration of mythology itself, the use of metals to create things, music, human achievement. So human achievements in themselves are not ungodly. In fact, they are God glorifying, as long as they do not compromise the moral code instead by God. We also know how Bezalel is celebrated in the Bible as a man who has skills for so many things. And those skills, he had them. Why? The Bible says because he was filled with the Spirit of God. With the Spirit of God. And so this is something we need to celebrate. Now, Tesla self-certified a car with no steering wheel as compliant with safety standards. This is something we have to wonder at. How has this happened? What has happened? People say we now live in a brave new world. You know, it was said, I think it was soon after the Second World War, that people popularized that saying, a brave new world, a brave new world. Because people were seeing all sort of new things happening. And you say, oh, we are living in a brave new world. But I think the day actually has now come when, well, we can truly say that we are living in a brave new world, a brave new world. What kind of world are we living in? A brave new world. Now, these cyber cabs, if you want to know more about them, I can tell you a bit. It's a two-seater cab, and it has a golf wing. It has golf wing doors. If you have seen the picture, see the doors are like wings. No pedals, no steering wheel, no brake pedal. But it stops when it should stop. It accelerates when it should accelerate. It knows the right destination. It takes you there. Right? No driver's seat. No driver's seat, and then it is just there, and you can just order. You don't need to buy it and own it, although if you want to own one, you could buy it. But according to Elon Musk, once you have bought it and it has taken you to your destination, you could just allow it to go out there, and then some other people could hire it and use it, and then it pays for itself. According to manufacturers, it pays for itself. So let us think through it, because this program is also part of helping us to think through development in the culture. Let us see the things that are changing. What are the things that are changing with the introduction of the cyber cab? Number one, well, driver's licenses. If this should become a thing all over the United States and then all over the world, if this should become a thing, what are the things that will change? Well, the regime of driver's licenses, right? Because if we would not be needing human drivers any longer, or at least not as many human drivers we used to have, where driver's licenses, that regime would have to give way to the old, right? The old order is giving way to the new. And, well, human drivers themselves, there are people who make their money by driving others. So perhaps the day will come when, well, you will not have the need for a human being to learn how to drive, and other human beings perhaps would not need to hire other human beings as drivers. What is changing? Car ownership itself could be changing, because if this becomes truly ubiquitous and everywhere in the world, then car ownership itself might change. Indeed, Elon Musk suggested that that at some point in the near future, there will be no need for anybody to own a car, because these cyber cars will be ubiquitous. You could just order one, get to your destination and get off, and then when you're about to leave, order another one. What is changing? Our cities themselves will change, right? Because we'll have to now accommodate these cyber cabs. What is changing? The liability for accident, right? Because for a century, the law of negligence has run on a simple question: what would the reasonable driver have done in any accident? Go to any courtroom, the question would always be, what would a reasonable driver have done? But now the driver has been deleted, there is no driver. And so the whole architecture wobbles. If there is an accident, how do you ask that question in a courtroom? And you know, these are issues that lawyers begin to reflect on, because we have to anticipate these things now. We can no longer ask the question, what would a reasonable driver do? There is no driver. The driver has been removed from the occasion. What would the owner? The owner was not even there, because I just rented the cab. I'm not the owner, right? I'm not the owner. I'm not the driver. If that cab should cause injury to a third party, what sort of questions would lawyers be asking? What sort of questions would the court have to grapple with? I wanted to say in the ancient time, but we are still in that time. The time has not really come. Before now, the question would be, what would a reasonable driver do? Would a reasonable driver have behaved the way this driver behaved before the accident? But there's no driver here. We could say, okay, if there's no driver, who's the owner? The owner is not here. It was not there when this thing happened. I don't know who was in the car. Oh, Mr. X was in the car, but I just hired it. I'm not the owner. In fact, I had no control over how it was driven. Then should we go to the manufacturer? These are questions that lawyers will have to grapple with, or we go to the programmer, because the manufacturer will say, well, I just paid for it. Maybe the person who programmed it, because you know that all these computer-driven robots, because that's what the cyber cab actually is, a robot. They're actually programmed, and as a programmer who has put in there, once you see this behave like this, that's the way computer programming works. Once you see this, do this. Once you identify the phone of the person who will hire you near you, then stop. You know, things like that. So if the cyber cab did not stop at a particular point or made an error, should we go after the programmer? You were negligent. You did not tell your robot to do this when it should have done it, right? Or the manufacturer, or the company that supplied the training data. Yeah, you know, this, we are going to hold liable the company that supplied the training data. So the programmer could say, look, I did my best, but you know, I acted based on the data supplied to me by this company, and the company who gathered the data, it was the company that made the error. So who are we going to hold liable? So there is no settled answer for now, but sooner than we think, we are going to need to have that question. We are going to need to have that question settled. Well, be fruitful and multiply. Is that not what the Lord said to us as human beings? And fill the earth and subdue it. So this is part of the fulfilling that mandate in the scripture. We can celebrate this without making a snare. We can acknowledge that there are so many questions yet to be answered, and we look forward to those questions being answered. Again, what we can rest assured of is that the same God who has given these skills to us to subdue the earth, to come up with many of these innovations, the same one who has given us the knowledge to understand whether to change our laws, and if yes, how to change them to address many of the issues that will soon arise. But as many things are changing, and indeed they are changing, we have said earlier on the driver license regime will probably change, must change. The ownership, the regime of car ownership will change. The the job description for drivers will change. Maybe the job itself will go out of fashion, and that would be something. I mean, that would be something difficult to believe. It has been said before that AI, artificial intelligence, would take away many jobs. I was speaking with a senior counsel in one of the leading firms in Lagos, and he said to me, "Look, I wanted a placement for my nephew." He said, "Look, yeah, we're not earning that much because, you know, the entry level legal jobs are now taken over by AI, because there are so many things that new lawyers were employed to do, were tasks that you could give to, you know, to an entry level lawyer. Those tasks are now given to AI to do, and then the senior lawyers just do the heavy lifting and the finalization of this thing." So, but it was said that some things will never go out of fashion. Cooks, bakers, drivers, those who do the heavy lifting, physical work. But now with cyber cabs, we are now reconciling ourselves with the reality that even the job of drivers could go out of fashion. Our states will change, and then the way the law thinks about liability for accident will have to change as well. But some things will not change. Whatever innovation you see out there in technology or in any other field, the first thing that will not change is that God is not surprised, God is not threatened. God is not surprised. God is not threatened. And I love that part about God not being surprised, because some people will say, "Look, I mean, and the danger is this for foolish man." The foolish man will say, "Look, we have done something new. Even God will be surprised by this." And it is folly. The kind of folly that made those people who wanted to build the Tower of Babel to say to themselves, "Look, we have now arrived. Now we know our stuff. Now we know how to. We know building techniques. We can, let us now go up there." And Psalm 115 says to us, "Our God is in the heavens; He does as He pleases." And it was Daniel, in an empire far more advanced than his own owner, who said of God, "He gives wisdom to the wise and knowledge to those who have understanding." Every breakthrough, even in Austin, Texas, United States, was drawn out of a word He made. Every breakthrough was drawn out of a word He made. The cyber cab was made from things created by God. It was made by minds created by God, right? It was made in accordance with the physical laws of physics made by God. So God is not surprised. That's one that has not changed. God is not surprised. God is not threatened. What has not changed, what will never change, that man is still the image of God and the machine is not. A machine cannot become the image of God. It's still man that is the image of God. The program, the computer programs on which these cyber cabs are running were written by men, right? Were written by men who, if you should remove that program written by man, the cyber cab and the human robot, or rather the robot in that cyber cab itself, will not be able to operate. What again will not change? Well, the question of sin will never change. Every generation believes that its own new tool will finally fix the human problem. It never does. You know, with every generation, you find a new invention, a groundbreaking invention. They will say, "Wow, this is a new one. Finally, we are going to solve the human problem." No technological invention will ever solve the human problem, will ever fix the human problem. The plain of Shinar had cutting-edge bricks and wicked heart. It says, "But the society that removes human error from the road and leaves human evil in the heart has made travel safer, but men know better." So what will not change is the message of the church. The gospel message will never change. It's a message to the heart. There are people who look at innovations and inventions like that, and they say, "Look, the times have gone when we begin to hear messages about the regeneration of the human heart, about the sacrifice of Christ, about how we must turn to God." And I said, "Look, we've gone beyond that. We now have cyber cabs." Well, those things, those innovations, perhaps they address how we travel, right? They address how travel has become safer, has become more maybe cost effective, more enjoyable. But no technological innovation would ever make men better. in their heart. In their heart. So that's something that will not change. And what are nothing that will not change? Moral laws. The laws of God will not change, and they will not receive software updates. All these cyber cabs, from time to time, they will have to be updated. Software will have to be updated. But you know what? The laws of God, they will not change. The moral laws will continue. His prescription for society will continue to apply. The need for the heart to be cured of its sickness, of its sin sickness, will always be there, and God will always be the one in charge, and man will always be the one that God has put in charge. It will never be a robot. Also, our duty of care to our neighbor will still be there. Your neighbor will still be your neighbor. Your duty to be kind to your neighbor will still be the same. What will not change? Death and judgment will still stand, no matter how things are changing in the world. So I've said all this just to underscore the truth that things are changing in the world. Indeed, technology is revolutionizing the world, and that is so basic. It appears so basic, as I've said it, but it is so true. So basic, so stayed maybe, but it is so true. And the introduction of cyber cabs in Austin, Texas, United States, has brought to us again how the world is truly changed. Many of us are looking forward to have that experience, you know, to be driven in a cyber cab, you know, to order it and then to drive, to be driven in it, to be taken to your destination and to see how the world is changing. I have no doubt whatsoever that this is something that is going to catch on, and the world will fundamentally change. For us as Christians, the truth we know so well is that the more things change, the more they remain the same. God is still the ruler, yet man is still the primary agent of God to do good in the world. Death and judgment will still remain the same. The moral law of God will never change. His precision of the study will never change. So let none of us on the Lord's side say to himself or say to ourselves, look, the times are changing. It is no longer the time for the Bible. It is no longer the time for God. No matter how things change, no matter how better technology makes our lives, how revolutionizing a technological innovation is, we who on the Lord's side must not forget the things that will not change. Our duty to evangelize the world still will not change. And we thank God that the God of all glory, who gives wisdom to man, who gives knowledge to man. The psalmist said, what is man that are so mindful of him? And those who are wise, when they see these innovations, even if they marvel at it, if they're impressed by it, even if you wonder at even if you begin to wonder at the leaps, great leaps that humanity has made, those who are wise will look up and say, what is man that you are mindful of him? What is man that you have given him such knowledge and such ability to innovate and to create out of what he has created? What is man that you are mindful of him? And oh, that we all, as maybe the next time, if you have been driven a cyber cab, let me know what the experience is. And I do hope that your experience above all else will be to say, oh, what a great and mighty God who has given to his own creation the understanding to create other things that will marvel us. And maybe I should end on this note. If we marvel at how technology is revolutionizing the world, if we look at a cyber cab, for example, and say, wow, what a beautiful innovation, what a beautiful invention. If we marvel at these things, if we are impressed by all these things, imagine what it would be like to be in heaven, to walk the streets of gold, to see those mansions in heaven. You look at it and say, wow, I thought that I saw great and beautiful things in the world. I never knew that I did not see anything at all. And this is a beautiful place, you know, to tie this story just to the first story we engaged with this morning, the story of Donald Duke saying that there are many politicians in Nigeria who are making human sacrifice because they want to win political offices, and we trace that back to the devil, you know, taking our Lord upon us. I said, look at all the grace of the world, I'll give them to you. Well, I say to you, the glories of this world, they are truly alluring, you know. Yes, they're truly alluring, but you know, if and when you arrive, not if, when the Lord in his great grace brings us safely home to heaven, we will be glad and say, Lord, thank you that I did not trade this for what the devil had to offer. The devil has offered the glories of this world, but once we see the glories of heaven, we'll see that it is the most foolish exchange in the world to give your soul in exchange for the world. All the grace of this world, all the beauty in it, when the Lord gives them to us, we celebrate them. No one should pay the price of worshiping Satan for the glories of this world. I want to thank you most profoundly for sitting with us this morning on God's Best Radio for On the Lord's Side, Christian Perspectives on News and Current Events. I hope to be with you again tomorrow by the grace of God. Whatever you do today, please remain firmly on the Lord's side. God bless you. God bless you, really good.
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0: 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And our guest this morning, our first guest this morning, is our brother Odunayo Awolowo, who has shared his first testimony this morning, saying, look, he took ill last week, and he had the blessing of being taken care of. He had the blessing of healing, even after he took medication, and he's testifying that, look, it is the Lord who worked healing for him. We've also talked about technology. That was our first discourse this morning, that we've not seen in a long time, but we thank God for the technology that connects us together, allows us to share the word of God, allows us to keep in touch one with another. Thank you. Okay, so I'm going to ask you to share yet another testimony with us, or another add another item to your thankful list.
1: Okay. Thanks, sir. Concerning my thankful list, I would like to add that I'm very much thankful for my family.
0: Your family, okay.
1: Because I said today is our anniversary.
0: Your family anniversary.
1: So, yes, the day my mom and dad were joined.
0: Wow. What's the day? October 21.
1: Yes,
0: that's beautiful. Yes. That's beautiful.
1: So I'm really thankful to God for that.
0: Wonderful.
1: Because it has been God all the way.
0: It has been God all the way. It has been God all the way. And I can tell you one fun fact. Because I was present at that wedding, right, in Ilorin. I was there. So I was part of the choir that ministered on that day. You know, we sang because we traveled all the way from Lagos to Ilorin for that wedding. And we thank God that you, one of the offspring of that wedding, right, is on air this morning and then celebrating your parents' wedding anniversary today, October 21, 2021. We give glory to God that that wedding has resulted in a Christian marriage that has produced a godly offspring, and we thank God that you're on the pilgrim path, and may you remain there in the name of Jesus.
1: Amen.
0: Beautiful. So there you have it. Number one, we are thankful for technology this morning, the technology that affords even this radio, this Christian radio platform, to minister, to bring Christians together. Second, the technology that affords for loved ones to keep in touch. And we are thankful for the healing that the Lord gave to our brother Odunayo Awolowo, who fell ill last week. And now he's also thankful that his family is celebrating the anniversary this day, October 21. I'm thankful that I can look back, that I was at that wedding, and that it's a Christian marriage. From all indication, it has produced a godly offspring, for which we are most thankful. Glory to God. So there, listener, it's your turn to share with us what the Lord is doing, what the Lord has done in your life. It's Thankful Thursday, so please send in your thankful list. What are you thankful for today? What testimony do you have to share? If you want to call into the studio, please do not hesitate to do so. We'll be glad to take your call and hear your voice. Just use the phone widget on our page. Look at the bottom part of the screen. Use the phone widget or use the WhatsApp icon on our page. Just tap it and then it will bring up our number, and you can share with us what you are especially thankful for this morning. Or if it's a testimony, you can write it out and share with us, saying, look, I'm thankful for this today, Thankful Thursday. You can make up that list. Very soon, our sister will join us, our sister Deomia Jani, around 7:30. We are going to call her and she's going to join us. So for that, we are thankful. You know, one testimony I've been wanting to share is about God's leadership, right? There was a time that my daughter had to change. We got to the point where we felt that we needed to change our school. And of course, you know, anytime I want to take steps like that, I'm always very deliberate. I want to be sure that I'm led to do it. And then, especially when you have to make a choice of which school to attend, another, I want to be very deliberate. And, you know, I prayed about it, and glory to God, I had a dream about a school we've been considering, and so we set our minds to it, and eventually we enrolled that there. And the things that happened thereafter, the way she settled into that school, the way she excelled, and the way she was warmly welcomed, you know, made it so clear that it was the Lord's leading. That was the Lord's leading. So sometimes it's in these little things, right, that we see the hand of God, and we appreciate His goodness in our lives. And then we share these testimonies just to say that, look, everything that the Bible says about our Lord is true. It's true. Where the Bible says, oh, the Holy Spirit will lead you in the way you should take, it is true. It is true. And we must ascribe to Him the greatness, the honor due to His holy name. So that's one of my testimonies this morning. Thanking God for His leadership when we had to change our daughter's school. How the Lord led us and led us to the right school. Even right now, you know, when the Lord leads you aright, you have that peace of mind that tells you that, look, yes,
1: exactly,
0: that you have been led of God, that you have been led of God, and I'm thankful for that. I'm really thankful for that. Yeah. So then, listen. Okay, go ahead, Anaya.
1: Okay, I just wanted to add something concerning the leading of the Holy Spirit. Actually.
0: Yeah.
1: Because this week that I actually fell in around Friday, I had to travel for a ceremony.
0: Okay.
1: To Abeokuta, and it was late at night, and I had the courage to just sleep over somewhere and not get to my destination that night. But then things were just working on well and fine, and we got there that night. And to my surprise, everything that happened that night was like, I had a conversation with someone, a brother actually, and most of the things he was saying, it was more like the Lord actually led him to me.
0: Wow.
1: It was as if I just had to be there that night. Because I didn't even have done the other day. The second day that was Saturday, I wouldn't have had the opportunity of hearing something like that, everything he had to say. So it was when I was like, wow, God actually has a means of just getting things done in his own way.
0: Exactly. Exactly. So it was the fact that you went that very day that made it possible for you to meet that person, right?
1: Exactly, sir. Exactly. So if I had gone the second day, I would have met him, but we wouldn't have talked that length.
0: Okay, exactly. Wow. Well, and like I said earlier on, it's in those little things that you find, you know, God's hand working wonders in our lives. Because, you know, just like David said, when he was being pursued by Saul, he said, look, there is only one step between life and death. And every time that the grace of God removes us, shields us from taking that fatal step, we must be thankful to God. And we can always apply it also to other circumstances. Sometimes people just miss opportunities by a sliver of chance, you know, maybe you just couldn't make it that day, and then you find that it was for a purpose. Some people have missed their flights, and they've discovered that, look, it was for a good purpose, right? Some people have had their flight delayed, and they discovered that, wow, it was for a great purpose. So indeed, all things work together for good. So I mean, I agree with you. We must be thankful for the leadership of the Holy Spirit, And then I'm sure you'll find that conversation you had, who knows what's going to give birth to in the future, you know? Who knows what's going to do? Exactly. We can only see now, so we cannot see right into the future, and then, that's it. So, I mean, this is so beautiful this morning. Number one, we are thankful for technology, the technology that allows us to have this platform, for example, and the many other Christian ministries running on technology. We thank God for that. We thank God for the healing that the Lord gave to our brother Odunayo Awolowo last week. We're thankful for the anniversary that our brother's family is celebrating today, October 21. We are thankful for God's leading for us and my family when we had to change our daughter's school. We are thankful for how the Lord led our brother as well, led him to make a journey last week on a particular day that afforded him the opportunity to have what he considers a robust conversation with another person. And he say, that is, yeah, that's the Christian way. That's the Christian way to not only look around, but to always look up. In fact, to look up to God first and foremost. To look up to God first and foremost. So let's hold on. Now we're going to bring on our second guest. Our second guest is our sister Deumi Ajani, and we're going to bring her on shortly. So just hold on, and as we wait to bring her on, let's celebrate this. Good.

0: Hey, so nice to hear your voice.
1: Good morning, sir.
0: Good morning. Can you hear me?
1: Yes, I can hear you.
0: Okay, very good. Very good. Very good. So, it's so nice to have you on air this morning.
1: Thank you. Okay. I really appreciate it.
0: Exactly. And we already have on air our brother, Odun Yawolowo.
1: Good morning, my brother.
0: Good.
2: Sir. Good morning, man.
1: Good morning.
0: Okay, good. So, dear listeners, there you have our guest, our brother Odun Yawolowo, and our sister, Mrs. Dewumi Ajani, just joining us now for Thankful Thursday, today, October 21, 2021. Our brother started, you know, by thanking God. He was ill last week. He gave a testimony about his illness and how the Lord healed him. I had also given a testimony about God's leading, you know, when we wanted to change our daughter's school. And he also gave a testimony about God's leading when he traveled on a particular day and met a person with whom he had a robust conversation. So we're going to ask you now, sis, what's your testimony this morning? What testimony do you want to share with God's people this morning?
1: Wow. I'm here to give thanks with a grateful heart. I'm so grateful to God.
0: Great.
1: Trust me, I will thank God for being God in my life.
0: For being God, hallelujah.
1: Yes, in my life. In fact, I'm actually dancing somehow to the song, the background song, because Momori.
0: Exactly.
1: Because, and this week, as God will have it, I celebrated my birthday.
0: Hey, you know? Happy birthday. I'm many happy
1: birthdays. Thank you. It was on the 18th, October 18th.
0: Hallelujah.
1: Because when I look back, I thank God there was a time in my life that I was very close to death. I was very close to death.
0: Wow.
1: So God actually showed up in a miraculous way.
0: Hallelujah.
1: So anytime I am celebrating my birthday, I ponder on this. And
0: hallelujah.
1: I still thank God for God in my life.
0: Hallelujah.
1: Because I'm going to tell you, for me to see this year is by the grace of God. He has showed up to see this year is by the grace of God. He has showed up in ways that I didn't expect.

0: happened.
1: Okay.
0: I had issues with my car.
1: Okay.
0: Just like a day before that, the horn stopped working. My car horn.
1: Wow. Okay.
0: Working. It stopped working. So I the following day, when I was about taking the car out, I remember that, wow, this horn is not working. I was supposed to take it for repairs, mm-hmm. but I forgot completely.
1: Wow.
0: But as I was going on the way, it crept in my mind because our area is filled with trucks, trailers, here and there. I was like, okay, I think I will just be very careful today since I don't have a horn. And I continued the journey. I went to pick my daughter from school. Mm-hmm. On coming back, there was this trailer in front of me, a big truck that carried water.
1: Wow.
0: Filled up. So we were going on the way, and the next thing that happened was there was a culvert in front. You know, because of his GR, he couldn't climb the culvert.
1: Yes.
0: So by the time he climbed this brake car on the highway, you know, yes. those brakes on the, so he was about climbing it, and he was finding it difficult to climb. So I had to just quickly wait. Now there was another car behind me reversing.
1: Wow.
0: As in facing me at my back. So I couldn't even reverse to the back. So this guy was coming back. He could not see me because of his vehicle.
1: Yes.
0: I was seeing him. So from this leg, he was so close to me.
1: Well,
0: there was
1: no way for you to press the horn to
0: there was no
1: aware.
0: Way. I couldn't go back.
1: Wow.
0: So what came to my mind was, you know, when you're driving and a vehicle just come abruptly, the next thing you want to do is you want to press your horn. The next thing, I just put my hand on my steering and the horn came off.
1: Are you kidding me? Hallelujah.
0: It came up and it was the horn that it was just like a little inch
1: wow.
0: in my car with a truck.
1: Wow.
0: So it was just, I just pressed it and the horn came up and the guy just stopped like that. And everybody stopped. So the one at my back stopped reversing and the one in my front stopped. I was like,
1: wow.
0: Man, I was amazed myself. Wow. I could not move for like a minute. I was like, wow.
1: So
0: the next thing, all the vehicles now left and I was like, this one was not working.
1: Wow.
0: You know what now happened? I know that it was actually God. By the time I continued my journey, the horn did not work any longer.
1: Are you kidding me? Wow. Hallelujah.
0: I Hallelujah. Go home, I shared with my husband. I was like, God, no, this is God. No other person. Nobody can tell me anything mechanical about this.
1: Exactly.
0: This is God this is that God. Came home for me.
1: Wow.
0: So I'm so thankful because in times that I didn't expect it, He has been there to me.
1: Hallelujah.
0: He has always been there.
1: Hallelujah.
0: So I'm so grateful because what would have happened if the two cars actually, you know, I don't even want to think about
1: exactly.
0: it. So God
1: exactly.
0: God actually showed up. So I'm so grateful, honestly.
1: Wow.
0: I'm so grateful
1: wow.
0: for this because
1: exactly.
0: He showed up in a miraculous way.
1: No, he did. So exactly the time when you sing the song saying, Oni duro mi eshe, because God showed up for
0: yes,
1: you.
0: Yes, exactly.
1: He showed up for
0: exactly.
1: you just at the time that
0: because
1: you needed him.
0: Honestly. Because it was something I could not even imagine.
1: Yeah.
0: And he really showed up and he saved me on that day. So I'm so grateful, honestly.
1: Wow, glory to
0: he
1: God.
0: He has been my guarantor. He has been our protector.
1: Yes.
0: Because we go out every blessed day.
1: Hallelujah.
0: So if we're going out and coming in, is a miracle.
1: It is a miracle.
0: We all know what Lagos is.
1: Yeah. It's a miracle.
0: We all know what is happening. But I am here to give to thank God for this because it is so precious to me.
1: Hallelujah.
0: That God, in His infinite mercy, protected me.
1: Hallelujah. Hallelujah.
0: And also for my family.
1: Yes.
0: For my husband.
1: Yes.
0: God gave me a caring and loving husband. I can't thank him enough.
1: Glory to God.
0: It's been so wonderful. For my
1: Glory
0: family.

0: traveling. Oh God, I just thank God. I thank God that we are all safe.
1: Hallelujah. Hallelujah. So, dear listeners, there you have it. There you have it. The testimony from our sister Deomia Jani. She has testified. One, she's thanking God that she celebrated her birthday this week, early this week, on the 18th of October. And she has said that there was a time in life that she was very close to death. She was very ill and close to death. Of that, I can confirm that. I remember that period. We were all very anxious. And we thank God that today she is hale and hearty. She can testify that it is the Lord who healed her then, and it is the Lord who sustains her. And then this other testimony as well about when her car horn stopped working, but she took a risk to go out with the car that day, hoping to fix it later. But then she had a near accident. She had a near accident where a truck was reversing, and that truck could not see that she was right behind. And you know, of course, the reflex action would be to press the horn, and she did press the horn, and you know what, the horn worked. It sounded out, and the driver of that truck was made aware that it should stop reversing. What miracle. And what is more, after that incident, the horn stopped working again, did not work again. I mean, who is going to deny that was the hand of God? She's also thankful for her husband, that her husband is a very great and caring husband. Of that, I can also testify because I know her husband very well. So I can also testify. That's wonderful, wonderful testimony. And if you combine that with what our brother Odran Yawolo has shared this morning, then we see a picture of a God who truly is the one taking care of us, the one loving us, the one, you know, shepherding us. We give glory to God. Glory to God. We have this testimony on WhatsApp. Thank you very much, our brother. He says, my name is Faleye Emmanuel Oluwafemi. Thank you very much for joining us this morning. He says, I thank God he saved me from the spirit of addiction. Wow, hallelujah. The bad thing I used to love doing is now taking off my heart. I now hate it with passion. I thank God for that. Wow, hallelujah. Hallelujah. I mean, this is not something to take lightly, because you know, when you meet people dealing with addiction, it's actually a tough battle to fight, you know?
0: Yeah.
1: Exactly. It's actually a tough battle to fight. And this is a child of God testifying that the Lord has saved him from the spirit of addiction. He was addicted to something bad, and he now says, the bad thing I used to love doing is now taking off my heart. I now hate it with passion. Wow, I thank God. We thank God with you that the Lord has helped you to beat that addiction. And this is a great testimony to share indeed. Do you want to make any comment? What do I?
2: Well, I would just like to say it's actually a great deliverance.
1: Exactly.
2: Coming from the mother, because being addicted to something you don't really want to, it's more of a spirit than it to be sent out by God alone. No man can ever do that.
1: Exactly.
2: So I would like to thank God for the life of the mother. Mm-hmm. I would like to thank God for, because he's a close friend of mine. So
1: he's a close friend of yours. Great. That's good. So we should thank you for bringing him on to Gospel Best Radio. And Emmanuel, please don't be a stranger to Gospel Best Radio. I'm going to keep in touch with you. And I really love this testimony, because we have worked with a number of people who are struggling with addictions, and I have an idea of how tough it can be. So for the Lord helping you through this journey, we give glory to God. Thank God for this. And we also have this as well from Mommy OG. Thank you. She said, I'm thankful to God for helping me when my legs slid. If not God, I do not know what would happen to me. Wow. So that looks like a domestic accident. She's thanking God for saving her when she almost had a domestic accident. And we give glory to God for that. You know, just like I mentioned earlier on, that you know what David said, that there is only one step, between life and death.
2: Between life and death.
1: And just like Sade Omi also mentioned earlier on, you know, going out and coming back in is a miracle. It's a miracle that we must never take for granted, right?
2: Yes.
1: The miracle we must never take for granted. Okay, so let's just take a 1 minute break. We'll be back now and then read other messages on WhatsApp. If you have not sent yours, please send it in, and then we'll be back in a minute. Thank you very much.

0: Okay, we are back. So if you are dancing to that, yes, that's just the right thing to do, to give glory to God, to thank Him for His great great goodness in our lives. We have this by email. This is one of our sisters. She has shared this before, but I mean, maybe the Holy Spirit is leading her to share it again. I'll just read it out. Those who follow us in this program would have had this testimony before, but this is what she wrote, and I'll read it. Brethren, my request is to join me and thank God for His timely intervention over my younger sister's hearing in Canada last week, 12th October. I tendered the prayer here 2 weeks ago. God honored the request. Many thanks for your support in prayers. And she has put her name, Sister Siegbu. Yes, and she has shared it before, but she has been led to share it again, and we do not take it for granted. We thank God that she prayed and asked us to join her in prayer, that our sister in Canada would be favored in her hearing, and she was favored. The Lord's will was done, and she's thanking God. And we join you in thanking God. Glory be to God. Glory to God. Okay, so brother, I'm going to come back to you now. Let's have two more items you can add to your list.
1: Okay, sir. So, one of the things I'm grateful for is God's faithfulness.
0: His faithfulness?
1: Yeah, I'm grateful for God's faithfulness because He forever took His promise. And even the Bible says that God is not a man that He should lie. Neither the Son of Man that He should repent. So I'm very much thankful to God for His promises and His faithfulness in my life. In the life of those that are even close to me.
0: Hallelujah. Hallelujah. God's faithfulness. And God's faithfulness, I mean, everyone, we experience it every day. You know, at the beginning of every year, sometimes we have like a long list of obligations and financial obligations, especially. And sometimes you look at, well, how will things play out. But then as you move in month to month, you look back and say, wow, the Lord has helped. We have met those obligations, and the Lord shows up. So His faithfulness, I agree with you. I can identify with that, and I'm sure Sadio Omi can identify with that as well.
2: Exactly. God has been so faithful. And if I may also add, I'll thank God for God's provision.
0: Provision, yes.
2: We all know what is happening in the country right
0: Absolutely.
2: Now. Everything is expensive.
0: Expensive.
2: So expensive. But despite all, God has been faithful.
0: Yes.
2: He will provide for us.
0: Does.
2: We've been able to get all the things. And this, you can't talk more, because God actually showed up for us and He provided for us in ways that we can't even imagine. And also, thank God for peace in Nigeria. The peace that is reigning right now.
0: Yes.
2: Little happened in other countries and they had war.
0: I that's
2: but
0: true.
2: The peace of God is still here. So I would just thank God for that too.
0: Exactly.
2: Because of the peace of God, we can go out, we can mingle, we can go to work, we can come back, we can even serve God.
0: Absolutely.
2: So I thank God for the peace that is reigning in Nigeria.
0: Absolutely.
2: So, and I would so pray that God, exactly.
0: I mean, amazing. I mean, just from brother, you're raising the issue of God's faithfulness. See what it has led us into. We look at financial obligations being met, and our sister, of course, being a mom and wife, raising the issue of rising prices. I mean, in most economies, if prices are rising on luxury goods, let's say on cars or on electronics, maybe people will notice, but now prices are rising on food items, regular food items, you know, basic food items, staple foods, very expensive. Yet the Lord feeds us, and we are wise enough to know that this is the grace of God. This is the grace of God. And then just what you mentioned, Stadiumi, when things are expensive like this, you have unrest in countries. Yeah. Unrest leads to riots, leads to wars. But you know, the Lord has been keeping this country in peace. We know there are pockets of violence, in fact, maybe like real violence in many places, but we are not at war We are not at war. There is hope for the future, and we must truly, truly give thanks to God for that, for his faithfulness over our lives as individuals, over us as families, and then over our nation as well. We must really, really, really, really give thanks to God. And we're so grateful to God for that. So our brother Emmanuel, we hope to keep in touch with you and make you a part of this radio platform as well. Thank you so very much for joining us. For our listener who has sent in, our mom, thank you very much, saying that God helped that when our legs slid. That must be a domestic accident. And we thank God that he was there. He was there to help. He was there to help. We thank God for this. For these wonderful, wonderful testimonies. Just before we close, let me ask Dadiomi, do you want to add any other thing to your list? I know you have an inexhaustible list. It's a long, long list. But
2: yeah. And I also thank God for the wonderful children God gave to me.
0: Hallelujah.
2: Thank God for someone that is in school. God is protecting him.
0: Yes.
2: He's not ill. He's not had any emergency issues.
0: Hallelujah.
2: I thank God for that. And for my little girl too, she's fine. I thank God for that.
0: Hallelujah. So let me just interrupt you. So how do you cope with your son in the boarding house? How do you cope with anxiety and things like that?
2: You know, it's a new terrain for me. I call him up when I would like to you. I know, just on weekends at least.
0: Okay.
2: So, yeah, not to disturb him in school.
0: In
2: but
0: school.
2: Just on weekends, we talk and he's fine. And yes, I had fears.
0: Yeah.
2: But God has been able to calm my fears. There was no emergency and he's doing well.
0: Hallelujah. So,
2: who am I? Let me leave it to God.
0: Yeah, exactly. So that point about leaving it to God is the point I wanted to make after this. And you have led us there. You know, Odunayo, you know, when we started, we were talking about technology and how we should be grateful to God for technology. And you know, when we were in the boarding house, that time, I mean, we didn't have cell phones, we didn't have mobile phones. So sometimes our parents would take us to a motor park and say, oh, please take them to Oyo, to Olivet Baptist High School in Oyo. And I mean, they would just leave us with the drivers, trusting that the drivers would take us there and drop us in school. And it happened that way. And sometimes when they come to visit us, I mean, we wouldn't know they were coming. Unless maybe it's the regular visiting day, maybe we just expect maybe they'll come or maybe not. But then they'll show up and be glad we have some fellowship and they will leave. We had no way of knowing whether they got back home safely. I mean, we just trusted God. But with mobile phones nowadays, we can't afford to leave things to chance again. Once you call somebody once or twice and he or she's not picking, or the phone is turned off, you become anxious, like, what has happened to him? What has happened to her? And all that. So, so we really thank God for technology, right? It reduces our anxiety levels in some ways. It does. But still. Okay, we have this from your brother, Adwayo. He says, good morning, sir. I'm Aolowo Olaoluwa. Okay, Olaoluwa, nice to hear you. Nice to read from you. Thank you for joining us this morning. And he says, I just want to join my brother in thanking God concerning our family. Last year was a year which was full of ups and downs, but then here we are. We are so grateful to God because he has told us in his word that in all situations we should give thanks to him. We are grateful. And I really thank God for your faith. I know that last year was quite turbulent, and the fact that you are still standing in faith and thanking God, that's a great one. Lord, we are happy to read from you this morning. Thank you so very much. God bless you, really good. And we pray that his blessings will continue on you and on your family in Jesus' name. Amen.
1: Amen.
0: We also have this from our sister Abiodun Eseka. As always, thank you, sis, for joining us. God bless you, really good. She says, good morning. I thank God for turning all my tests into testimonies. Hallelujah. I'm grateful for the assurance of victories over every battle of life. I praise his holy name. Hallelujah. So this is God's daughter saying, yes, there have been tests, but they all have been turned to testimonies. that, and she has assurance of victory over every battle of life. Wow, how beautiful. How beautiful. Thank God for your life, sis, and God bless you real good.
1: Amen.
0: So there, listeners, there you have our wonderful, wonderful guest. You have been so wonderful today, Tadeomi. And
2: thank you, sir.
0: And Odran, you as
2: thank
0: well.
2: Thank you for having me.
0: You have been so yes, so wonderful. So wonderful. Very quickly before you go, I want to add this from Olaoluwa Olaoluwa. It says, I also love to add this. In all situations, we must always thank God for being alive. Always ask yourself three questions. How many pints of blood have you taken so far? The place you are resting your head on, is it a hospital bed? How many sachets of drip have you taken? How many injections? Yeah. You know, she's just asking us to, you know, think and, you know, imagine for people who do not have this opportunity to be alive or to be in health. So let's not take things for granted and let's always be grateful. That's the way he has ended it. And that's the note on which we are going to end this morning. Always be grateful and always ascribe to God. Always ascribe to God and to God alone. All the good things in your life. Thank all God. The good things in your life. Glory to God. Glory to God. So thank you so much, Sister Deomi Afol. I'm actually right. I wanted to call my friend's name, but that's right. So Deomi Afol Ajani. Yes, thank you so very much for joining us this morning. You've been a blessing.
2: Thank you for having me.
0: Great. Odraya, thank you too so very much. You've made it so lively and thank you for lifting our spirits and for lifting the spirit of all our listeners who have joined us this morning. So, you know, let's go into the day with the assurance of victory. That assurance that that Sister Bede Seka spoke about. Let's go into God's word with that assurance. With that assurance, giving praise and gratitude to God. So thank you very much. God bless you. Have a wonderful day.
2: Amen.
0: Yeah, we look forward to having you some other time as well.
1: Very nice.
0: Okay, yeah.
2: All right,
0: God bless you.
2: Bye.

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1: Yes, and thank you. That was Thankful Thursday. Today, October 21, 2021, on gospelbellsradio.com. What a wonderful, wonderful time we had celebrating God's goodness with our guest, our brother, Odunayawolowo, and our sister, Stadiumi Afolabi Ajani. Such a wonderful, wonderful, wonderful time we had before the Lord, celebrating His goodness, His love, His faithfulness, His provision, His kindness, His protection, and His goodwill towards us. I pray that His loving kindness will never cease in your life, will never cease in my life, and that all the testimonies that we have had today will indeed be permanent. I pray they will be permanent in Jesus' name. Thank you very much for joining us. Tomorrow is Never Forget Friday, and we are going to be saying, like who are you never going to forget? This morning we are going to pick a book of the Bible and say, never forget who. Please join. It's going to be very interesting tomorrow. Please tell us about this program and do join us. After this, we are going to have episodes of Higher Ground, biblical sermons preached by the late Reverend E.A. Oguntokun. And at 12:30, there'll be a replay of Thankful Thursday at 12:30 for the benefit of our listeners who are in North America, in the United States, and in Canada, who can then tune in at that time, which will be morning time for them, and then they can listen to a replay of this program of Thankful Thursday. Thank you very much. God bless you, really good, and please stay back if you can for other programs on Gospel Bells Radio. On Gospel Bells Radio, there is this song I came across recently, yesterday in fact, one of the very old gospel tunes, from Ron Kinoly, one of the most notable gospel artists from the US in the 80s and the 90s. I think most probably in the 90s, Ron Kinoly. And I'm going to play one of the old songs. I'm sure that many people will have a sense of nostalgia listening to it again. It's Lift Him Up, Lift Him Up.

0: Isaiah 53:6. All of us, like sheep, have strayed away. We have left God's path to follow our own. Yet the Lord laid on him the sins of us all. Here we see a confession of sin that applies to all of God's chosen people. Every one of us has fallen short, and so we all join together in declaring, from the first believer to enter heaven to the last whoever will, all of us, like sheep, have strayed away. Yet, this confession is not just collective, it is personal. We have left God's path to follow our own. Each of us has wandered in our own way, each with our own unique failures. Why sin is universal, the way we go astray differs from person to person. True repentance acknowledges this reality. It stands with others who confess, but it also humbly admits personal guilt. To say we have left God's path to follow our own is to recognize that we have each rebelled in ways distinct to us. Some have sinned against greater knowledge, others have ignored clearer warnings, but all have turned from God's way. This confession is absolute. There are no excuses, no justifications. It is the surrender of all claims to self-righteousness. It is the honest admission of those who know they are guilty, guilty with aggravations, guilty without defense. They stand, their weapons of rebellion broken, and cry, all of us like sheep have strayed away. We have left God's path to follow our own. And yet, even as this confession might seem heavy, it is not filled with hopeless sorrow. For the next words transform it into a song of grace. Yet the Lord laid on him the sins of us all. Yet the Lord laid on him the sins of us all. Yet the Lord laid on him the sins of us all. This truth, though weighty, is overflowing with comfort. How incredible that in the place of deepest suffering, mercy is fully displayed. Where sorrow reached its greatest depth, weary souls now find rest. The Savior, wounded and crushed, becomes the healing of wounded hearts. See how even the most sorrowful repentance turns into confident assurance simply by looking to Christ on the cross. Let us pray. Dear Heavenly Father, I come before you acknowledging my sin. Like a wandering sheep, I have strayed from your path and gone my own way. I have failed you in ways known and unknown, and I have no excuse. But Lord, I thank you for your mercy. I thank you that you laid my sins upon Jesus, that he bore the punishment I deserved. Today, I turn back to you. Cleanse me, renew me, and restore me. Fill my heart with the joy of your salvation. Give me the faith to trust in Christ alone and the strength to follow you all my days. Thank you for your grace, for your love, and for the peace that comes from knowing that in Christ I am forgiven. In Jesus' mighty name, amen.
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2: 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I have with me now Pastor Ayagunle, joining us by telephone all the way from Port Harcourt, Rivers State. Good morning, sir.
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0: Morning, dear listeners. The Lord bless you.
1: Amen.
0: I pray that this month the Lord will give us new wine and will desire new wine over the old in the name of Jesus.
1: Amen. Amen. Amen. Okay, over to you now, Pastor.
0: All right, sir. Father, we thank you for the love that you have for us.
1: Thank you, Lord.
0: Thank you for keeping us.
1: Thank you, Lord.
0: Thank you for this very brand new month.
1: Thank you, Lord.
0: Thank you that this year, child, it was just like yesterday when we shouted Happy New Year.
1: Oh, yes.
0: And here is November, and the next is December. We'll be looking forward to 2023. We thank you for your protection. It has been you all the way.
1: Yes.
0: It's not because the devil did not reach. It's not because they did not plan.
1: Mm-hmm.
0: It's not because things did not happen.
1: Mm-hmm.
0: The flood and so many things. But you kept us. You protected us. You
1: yes.
0: provided for us.
1: Yes.
0: You helped us.
1: Yes,
0: we have seen that you have been with us all through.
1: Yes,
0: accept our hearts of gratitude in Jesus' name.
1: Amen.
0: This morning, again, we have come to listen, to share together from the word of God. Lord, we are asking that you bless us from your word.
1: Amen.
0: Let manna fresh be made available unto us.
1: Amen.
0: In the name of Jesus.
1: Amen.
0: We are praying that your word will be fresh unto us. And you will share with us. You meet each of us at the point of our need in the name of Jesus.
1: Amen.
0: And your word will find entrance into our hearts. You will meet with faith in us.
1: Amen.
0: And will do us good in the name of Jesus.
1: Amen.
0: Thank you, Father, because you answered our prayer.
1: Amen.
0: Blessed be your holy name.
1: Amen.
0: In Jesus' precious name, we have prayed.
1: Amen. Amen.
0: Brethren, I thank the Lord for the privilege that we have to enter into a brand new month again. And this also now falls on Tuesday that we'll be having our Reflections Tuesday. We thank God that he has kept us since January till now. We cannot overlook that, and we cannot treat it with the wave of hand. We thank the Lord for this, and we cannot be grateful enough. Now, we started this year considering revisiting our foundations, because we know that what the Lord wants to do with us, it's not a small matter. What the Lord wants to do with us, the Lord wants to fulfill his promises in our lives. He wants to take us to the level that he planned for us. But if our foundations are not solid enough, if our foundations cannot carry it, then even the good thing that is good intention for us will become a curse. Because if the Lord should build a life, a great life that he plans and that he purposes for us upon a foundation that is not great, a foundation that has not been laid for that greatness, it will be destroyed. That's why the scripture was talking of the rains come, the winds blow, and the storms come. So the rains are like the rains and showers of blessings, for that can also be a destructive factor to people whose foundation is not correctly laid. And the rain can also cause erosion if the house is not the foundation. The rain can also expose the foundation if it is not properly done. And that's why we have been dealing with the matter of foundation. And right now we are currently dealing with Zion foundation that we can find in Isaiah chapter 28 verse 16. And in the series of the Zion foundation, today we want to particularly look at war against worry, trusting the Lord to actually speak to some of us here and help our lives so that we can actually join the Lord to fight against worry in our lives, and then we will be able to fulfill his purpose. Because we discover that a lot of us worry too much. The birds of the air, they simply don't worry. They just know that when it is time for them to eat, is for them to look at the ground, and they will find what they will eat. And because it is The Lord is the one that is providing it for them. The Lord feeds the sparrows. The Lord takes care of the sparrows. He clothes the lilies. He houses the snails. Those things, those animals and plants, are not as important to God as we human beings. The Lord did not send Jesus to die for them. The Lord did not send, he did not fight spiritual battles for all those animals. He's feeding them, and yet they are not worrying. But a lot of us, we go into worry too much, and a life that lives in worry dies in a hurry. That is why worry and hurry are actually two twins. They are twins that goes together. It is worry that makes people to hurry in life. They worry about everything. And you now discover that what makes you worry most. If you actually conduct a research, I have not done an empirical research, but I can tell you from the normal things that I have seen generally that what makes a lot of us worry is not the basic needs of life. It's not the real thing that we need. What makes us worry is not just that we want to eat, that we want to wear our normal clothes to cover our nakedness and to find a place to sleep. What makes us worry most of the time are luxuries. They are competition. They are comparison. When you compare yourself with your mate, they say your mate have done this, your mate have done that. You are there at this level, and you are contented at this level. Then you begin to worry. You begin to put yourself under undue pressure. See, all your mates have all gotten married. What are you doing? You have been left behind. You have this and you are that. Then in worry, you begin to say, well, anybody that comes to ask my hand now, I will not care to know whether it's a child of God or not. I will not care whether it's even an antichrist or not. As far as I'm concerned, I cannot remain single and this and that. And then you enter into the den of a lion, into the den of a tiger called marriage. And you enter into the sea that you eventually regret for the rest of your life. Simply because you marry in a hurry, and you now end up regretting. This is something that you have to deliberately watch, because that is what the Lord has for us today. Now, Isaiah 28:16 that we are studying this season in the series of the Zion Foundation, it says, therefore, thus saith the Lord God, behold, I lay in Zion for a foundation, a stone, a tried stone, a precious cornerstone, a sure foundation. He that believeth shall not make haste. Now, this is where the issue of worry is coming from. He that believeth shall not make haste. A lot of us, we sing the song as we go to church or whenever we are praying. We say, we are on the mountain Zion. We are on the mountain Zion. We are on the mountain Zion. We are here to worship God. And you think that because you have sang it, that you are on the mountain Zion, that really means that you are actually on the mountain Zion. And some people even think that because they are fasting, that is when they are on the mountain Zion, or whatever you think. But there is an evidence for you to know that you are on the mountain Zion. That evidence is that you will not make haste. That evidence is that, I mean, what will keep you on the mountain Zion is your faith, your belief in the finished work of Christ. When Jesus said it is finished on the cross, you know that actually of a truth, the old man in your life that is the link to Satan's trap and the link to weaknesses and all the causes and afflictions of the devil is finished. The old man that is the one responsible for your sins and your infirmities and the ancestral causes and every other thing is finished. Therefore, you know that everything, no family cause, no ancestral thing, no nothing, nothing is going to work upon your life anymore because it is finished. If you actually believe it and you stand on it, you won't be running helter-skelter. You won't be running from one mountain to the other. You won't be saying, because I'm seeing this. And the reality is that everybody in my family, this is how it happens to the first daughter. They are not always getting somebody to marry. They are like this and they are like that. And they are not always well-to-do. They are not this and that. You know, when you begin to worry about all those things that you are seeing, irrespective of the fact that you are now a child of God, instead of you to go to Calvary and look at what is the package that the Lord has given me at Calvary, what has he done? What is the complete work that he has done when he said it is finished on the cross of Calvary? And then you believe it and you stand on it and it's resurrection power. And you stand on it and insist that what the Lord has done is enough for me. It is enough that Christ died for me and that it is enough that Christ died and that he died for me. And there is no need for me to make any other sacrifice, running up and down or worrying myself about any other thing. Because whatever the Lord has done, it abideth forever. Nobody can add to it. Nobody can remove from it. The Lord does it so that man can fear before him. If you trust and you believe that which he has done, then you will not make it. You will not be going up and down. You will not be saying, please pray for me. Did you see any vision for me? What did you see? Okay, come and conduct deliverance for me because I'm having this dream. I've used my head to carry a cobweb. I've done this and all that. And you put yourself in unnecessary bondage because of ignorance of your... What is ignorance? It's not just about what you have not known. Ignorance, to me, is ignoring the revealed knowledge. You already know that this is it. Ignoring the truth, when you already know it, but you ignore it, and because you have ignored it, you are now going, running it, putting yourself under the bondage of it again. That is ignorance as far as I'm concerned. It's not just that you don't know. You know it, you have read it in the scriptures, you have done, but you refuse to believe it. And you ignored it. And then you are now putting yourself under that bondage again. That is ignorance. Now, brothers and sisters listening, I would want us to just ruminate on that while we go on a short break now. When we come back, we now move on to see what the scripture says about worry, especially in Matthew chapter 6. Thank you. Let's go on a short break now.
1: Thank you very much, sir. God bless you. God bless you. Really good. And what a topic for the season we live in right now. War against worry. You've been listening to the voice of Pastor Ayo Agunle, who joins us Tuesday mornings on gospelbestradio.com, all the way from Port Harcourt, River State. He's the pastor of New Creation Baptist Church in Port Harcourt, River State, Southside, Nigeria. 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Tomorrow at 7 a.m., we'll be here for Waiting on God Wednesday, praying together. If you have prayer requests you want to send, please do send it on WhatsApp or any of the forms on our page. Just look for the form that says send prayer request. You should also join us on Thursday for Thankful Thursday. If you have testimonies to share, please reach out to us on WhatsApp or using any of the forms on our page. We'll be glad to have you as our guest, celebrating what the Lord has done for you. On Monday, the Winning Warrior Wives clocked 1 year on Gospel Best Radio. The Winning Warrior Wives is a platform where women of faith come together to pray, and they've been hosting their prayers on Gospel Best Radio for about a year now. So many of them will be around by the grace of God on Thursday to share testimonies of what the Lord has done through that platform to the glory of God. So please do join us. On Friday, Dr. Adegbegungula will be with us for Ask Anything Friday. Do you have any question relating to the Christian faith or your the interpretation of the scriptures? Please do send it. And, you know, the question you ask may lead us to so many other points that will edify the body of Christ. Again, if you have questions as we go along, please do send it to us. We bring those questions to Pastor Agungula's knowledge and he will attend to them. Thank you very much. God bless you. Very good. Over to you, Pastor.
0: Thank you so much, sir. And welcome. We have been talking about worry, because worry is actually the cause of hurry in many of us. We hurry, we are always in a hurry. We hurry for this, we hurry for that. We want God to just answer our prayer instantly. There is instant everything, instant noodles, instant food is ready, everything we just want in a hurry everything, and then we want God. In fact, people name their ministry Jehovah Sharp Sharp and different business, let's say, and a lot of things like that, as if to say they are the ones that will actually answer the prayers when they pray, as if God does not actually delay prayer. Sometimes they say let's say kesteni and things like that. When you are actually in a hurry, you should know that you have left the Zion Foundation and you have shifted ground from the solid foundation to the sinking sand. And in worry and in hurry, they are the twins that cannot be separated. Let me read what we have on our devotional for that day. That was them on Sunday, this day before yesterday. Now, the world system has a way of putting people under the pressure of worrying about everything, making them hurry and rush in life. It is good to state quickly here that he who lives in worry dies in a hurry. Both worry and hurry are the trouble twins. I call them trouble twins because they are always causing trouble, that war against your standing upon the Zion Foundation. You have to fight them. Both worry and hurry are the trouble twins that war against your standing upon the Zion Foundation. You have to fight them. This is what the Almighty Lord says. I'm quoting Isaiah 28:16 in another version now, in God's Words version. He said, this is what the Almighty Lord says. I am going to lay a rock in Zion, a rock that has been tested, a precious cornerstone, a solid foundation. Whoever believes in him will not worry. Whoever believes in him will not worry. So worry is now the evidence that you have left the Zion Foundation. You may have been on the Zion Foundation from the beginning or for a long time, but there is a check. There is something that helps you to check according to these scriptures. There is a litmus test that helps you to know, have I shifted ground? Am I on the sinking sand or on Christ the solid rock? We always sing that song, on Christ the solid rock I stand. All other ground is sinking sand. Whenever you shift ground, sometimes you don't know. You keep confessing positive, you keep saying things as if you are still on the ground, but actually you have left the solid, you have left the solid foundation, you have left the Zion Foundation, and you are on sinking sand. But you don't know because you are not checking. You are not actually checking. It's just like BP. If you don't have the apparatus to be checking regularly, you may not know whether it is high or low. You just think that it is. You are still normal. So it is important to have this test and know. And the test, one of the tests that we have dealt with and that we are now dealing with today is worry. When you see yourself worrying or you see yourself in a hurry either to get answers to a prayer or to get something. You just want to get everything instantly. You want to get it done. And you think that your prayer that you are praying alone by yourself, your family, is not getting answered on time enough. And you are thinking that my time on earth is going. Ojo mi tutin lo oluwa. You know, all those kind of prayers that put people under pressure, the kind of prayers that your pastors have put you under to say, see, this is going, this is happening, and you are not bothered about your life to cry, to shout, to pray that God should provide this for you, or God should promote you, or do all these physical things for you. Oh, see, when you are in a hurry, even if it is driving you to pray up and down here and there, and you think that your own prayer is not enough again, so you need somebody who is closer to God to come and pray for you, and then you are running helter-skelter, you will find yourself in a soup very soon, because you are in a hurry and you are worrying and you are moving away from the Zion foundation, we live by faith and overcomes the world by faith, and then you are moving to sinking sand, which will swallow the victim. Please, brethren, if you are if you find yourself that you are worrying about anything, you have been on the same grade for some time, and you feel that you are worrying yourself about it, and you are in a hurry to get a promotion, if you are not careful, the Bible says those who want to get rich, they find themselves in several temptations. They enter into several temptations. If you want promotion, if you want this, and you are hurrying about it, you cannot wait for God to do it. The Bible says, upon Mount Zion there shall be deliverance, there shall be holiness, and that's the house of Jacob will possess their possession. So the Lord has promised it. All you need is just continue to stand on Zion foundation. Trust him that he's able to do it. Trust him that he loves you and he will do it in his time. When it is time, he will do it. He does not forget and he will not forget you. And even if you think he forgets, you just keep reminding him in prayer. And as long as you continue to pray, you don't need to worry. Let me tell you, Jesus said those people that do not take their faith as a little child cannot inherit the kingdom of God. And what does a little child do? Do you know what they do? When they bring their report card, their result home, and with the bill for payment of their school fees, they just give it, hand it over to their father, and ask their father, their mother, where is my food? And when they have eaten, the next thing is gone out to go and play ball or to go and play. They have forgotten about whatever they have. The provider or the school have written about the school fees, about this, bring this tomorrow, bring this next tomorrow. They have told their mother, their father, they said we should bring a so-so-so thing tomorrow. They said this and that, and then that is all. They have gone to play. They are not worrying about anything in their life. But you now, because you think you have grown and you are matured, and then you are worrying, don't you think that those little children are better than you? They are more mature than you because they are not worried. They are not in a hurry. They are just simply dependent in faith on their father or their parents, trusting that their parents will do what they have told them. Now, God laid a tested and precious rock in Zion as a solid foundation for us to build our lives for eternal safety. God said, whoever believes in him will not worry. That is what God's word said. Whoever believes in him will not worry. If you believe in Christ and his finished work on the cross, you know you need no other sacrifice. You need no other plea. You need no worry. You need no running up and down. You need no hurry. You need just to be patient. The Bible says we should not be slothful, but we should be followers of those who through faith and patience obtained the promise. Why is it that you are in a hurry for God to answer it? If you check it, you will discover the lust of the flesh at work there. The Zion foundation is Jesus Christ himself, not a thing or a place. That's according to 1 Corinthians chapter 3, verse 11, that says there is no other foundation any man can lay that we can lay apart from that which is laid, and which is Jesus Christ our Lord. God also said, we can only stand upon the Zion foundation by believing in him. And the mark that we believe in him is that we will not worry. Anyone who worries is shifting ground onto other ground, which is sinking sand. Amazingly, the most terrible causes of worry that hurriedly shifts people away from the Zion Foundation onto sinking sand and not the basic amenities of life like food, clothing, and shelter, but the luxuries of life. They want promotion. They want a car. They want a personal house of their own. They want this. They want to travel abroad. They want, you know, a lot of things people worry about are not even food and drink and clothes, the clothes that they need. If you see people worrying about clothes, it's not because they are naked. It's because they want to dress like the world or like other people. They feel inferior with the basic wants they have, and therefore they want something that will be like others, so that when a secondary school mate meets them, they will not feel inferior and feel ashamed and say, Kai, this person has made it in life, and in fact I was better than him in school, and see me now, I'm earning 100,000, come on, 100,000, and then see him, he's driving Ferrari, he's driving this car, and then he's living in Banana Island, and then he's even living, he has relocated abroad with his family, and I'm still here. You are worrying yourself over nothing. What is your problem? You don't even know what the Lord has for you in mind. You are comparing yourself with those that you got the job together. They have been promoted over you, in fact, and then you are still there at the level that you are. And you are thinking that it is a problem for you. You don't even know that God is at work in your life. Joseph's own was going down and down and down just because the Lord up is actually down. And because those ones are being promoted and promoted, and you are on the same level, even that are employed into your hands, that you trained in the job, even probably you are part of those who interviewed some of them, and now they have become your boss, and they are now up there and giving you instructions on what to do. Those that you supervised and you raised up, and they are the ones now giving you, and you are worrying. The problem is that you are comparing yourself. You don't actually know what the Lord has for you. See, the truth of the matter is, if you are in Christ and you are still in Zion Foundation, don't think it is one enemy from your father's household that is doing you or that is destroying, that has made you to be like that. You just be contented with what you have, and then ask the Lord what he wants you to be doing at that level that you are. Maybe there is have you not even seen people that are rejecting promotion because they prefer that level? That level pays them more than when they are promoted. Because when they are promoted, they will only be promoted with status and with a title, but not in. They will not be able to see what they are seeing, especially unbelievers. If unbelievers can insist and bribe their way that please they don't want that promotion, so that they will remain on that level and they will be getting what they are getting at that level, how much more you, if the Lord actually has put you in that level, so that you will be able to meet those people that you are meeting, to reach them with the gospel, to help them, to do one thing or the other, to touch life. But you just want status for yourself, for your flesh. You just want lust to satisfy your own personal desire and ego and all that, comparing yourself with others. You will not fulfill God's purpose on earth. And when you end your life, the Lord will not be able to say, welcome, thou good and faithful servant. You have been faithful in that which I have given you. Brothers, what I'm telling you today is that you need not worry. Amazingly, like I read before, the most terrible causes of worry that hurriedly shifts people away from Zion Foundation onto sinking sand are not their basic amenities of life, like food, shelter, and clothing. You worry about your reputations, positions, title, achievements, personal buildings, children. In fact, you call those who relatively would not worry, who you see as the people who are contented with where they are, and they are trying to just see how God will help them maximize that level that they are. You think that they have no future ambition, and you insult them by calling them NFAs. No future ambitions, but you don't know that they are the ones that have rest. You now cannot sleep. You have no rest. You are jumping up and down. Brothers, sisters, the Lord, the word of the Lord is coming to you today. what is the worry in your life and that is making you to go in a hurry? Please, can you just drop them? The Bible says you should worry for nothing. You should be anxious for nothing. According to Philippians chapter 4, verse 6, it says that, be anxious for nothing, but in all things, with prayer and supplication and thanksgiving, make your request known unto the Lord. Why not just leave, drop it at his feet and leave it there? When children drop their report cards on the with their parents, they don't go and be asking him to give them back, or their school fees, their bill, that this is the bill they said we should pay. They don't go back to be saying, Father, let me even see it. How is my father going to be able to pay this now? And they start thinking, or they start worrying, and they start hurrying that, Daddy, where is it now? Where is it now? Where is it now? However, Jesus' warning in Matthew chapter 6, verse 24 to 34 was not even against worrying over luxury. He said, he has even assumed that you are not going to be worrying over luxuries. He said, give no thought to what you will eat, what you will drink, where you will live, what you will wear. Give no thought to those basic amenities. He has assumed that you as a child of God will not even be thinking about luxuries, about those other things that you are really, really worrying about. But if now your worry is even about the necessary things that the Lord knows that you need, why should you worry about it? He said you should not worry, but you should present your need unto him. He said he must have concluded that disciples have learned contentment with basic needs of life. Like Paul said, that having food and raiment, we will be contented with it. Yes. And Philippians chapter 4, verse 12 to 13, Paul said, I have learned to abase and I have learned to abound. When there is nothing and when there is too much, I have learned to manage it. When there is nothing, I will not complain. When there is too much, I will not misbehave and consume it all on myself. I have learned to do it. I can do all things through Christ that strengthens me. Jesus' warning was against worrying about even your basic legitimate needs, which God knows you need, and he is more than willing to provide for you. God feeds the sparrows, clothes the lilies, and shelters the snails. You are more important to God than they are. Why then do you worry and hurry for anything faster than the Lord brings them? Why then do you worry and hurry for anything faster than the Lord, faster than the time that the Lord will bring them to you? Why do you force doors to open for yourself? God does not come late, even minister. Why is it that you are going up and down, running up and down, just doing, using marketing strategies to build your church, to just make sure that people come to your church? Jesus said, I will build my church. And we read in the New Testament that those who join the church are those that are believing. Yes. And you don't discover that one church growing over time is a depletion of other churches, other various churches. It's not a depletion on hell. Hell is still enlarging its own stomach while you are building your church. Then where are the people coming from? They are still coming from other churches, and you are rejoicing that we are the fastest growing church in this vicinity. Please, brothers, you are living in a mirage, and it is not correct. The Lord must have mercy on all of us in the name of Jesus. Amen. Why then do you worry and hurry for anything? God does not come late. Whenever he comes is the best time for you. He makes all things beautiful with time. But Philippians 4:6, but the Message version says, don't fret or worry. Instead of worrying, pray. Let petitions and praises shape your worries into prayers, letting God know your concern. And that same verse in the Living Bible says, don't worry about anything. Instead, pray about everything. Tell God your needs and don't forget to thank him for answers. I want us to just quickly read Matthew chapter 6, because I hope I will just read it, because we have to stop now. Matthew chapter 6, where Jesus actually spoke about worrying when he says, give no thought. Exactly. From verse 24, Okay, let's read from verse 25. I'll just read it. Therefore, I say unto you, this is Jesus that is speaking in red letter portions of the Bible. That is Matthew chapter 6 from verse 25. Therefore, I say unto you, take no thought for your life, whatever ye shall eat, or what ye shall drink, nor yet for your body, what ye shall put on. Is not the life more than meat, and the body more than raiment? Behold, the fowls of the air, for they sow not, neither do they reap, nor gather any bands. Yet your heavenly Father feedeth them. Are ye not much better than they? Do you know, notice what the Bible is saying? That give no thought, give no thought, no thought, no thought. Let alone worrying yourself about it. Give no thought. Give no thought. Let it not be part of. Instead of thinking about it, what you should do is to pray about it and leave it because you can forget it and wait for him to answer it. You just go to busy service on the platform where he has called you. That platform is in your office, in politics, in the bank, you are working as a banker, or you are working as a lecturer, wherever the platform that he has called you to serve him is. Serve him there and let him feed you. Which of you, by taking thought, can add one cubit unto his stature? Mm-hmm. And why take ye thought for raiment? Consider the lilies of the field, how they grow, they toil not, they neither do they spin. And yet I say unto you, that even Solomon in all his glory was not arrayed like one of these. Wherefore, if God so clothed the grass of the field, which today is, and tomorrow is cast into the oven, shall he not much more clothe you, O ye of little faith? Have you seen now that whenever you worry, you have little faith? As a matter of fact, you have left the Zion foundation. Don't worry about it. Therefore, take no thought. Take no thought, saying, what shall we eat, or what shall we drink? No, or wherewithal shall we be clothed? For after all this, after all these things do the Gentiles seek. Have you seen again that it is the Gentiles that seek after what to eat, what to drink, what to wear, and all those things? It is the Gentiles that run after all those things. You are not an orphan. You are not somebody that does not have God. God is there for you. Your Father in heaven knows that you okay. For your heavenly Father knows that you have need of all this. If you are worrying like the Gentiles, then you have become a Gentile and you have left the Zion foundation unto sinking sand. But seek ye first the kingdom of God and his righteousness, and all these things shall be added unto you. If you are seeking first the kingdom of God in truth and indeed, and his righteousness and the glory of God and the souls of men on the platform where God has called you to serve him, to work for him. See, I can tell you from personal experience that the Lord will not leave you stranded.
1: Amen.
0: Therefore, the last verse, take therefore no thought for the morrow. And many of us, you see that what you are thinking about is for tomorrow. You say you are saving for the rainy day, the rain that has not fallen. For the morrow shall take thought for the things of itself. Sufficient unto the day is the evil thereof. Deal with today and live one day at a time. The Lord will help every one of us as we trust him to live a life without worry, as we place our worries at his feet and drop it there and leave it there in the name of Jesus. Amen.
1: Amen. Amen. And amen. Glory to God. And I really give glory to God, you know, for bringing this message at a time like this. And many people, you know, facing the end of the year and beginning to take stock. And, you know, the devil may be playing on some people's mind to say, look, so what have you done this year? And another year is coming. You're still there. But what a great lesson the Holy Spirit has reminded us of this morning. The evidence of being on Zion is that you are not making haste. That's the evidence of being on Zion. You are not stricken with panic. And that's what one of the versions say. I think it's NIV. Is that you are not stricken with panic. And that's something that Pastor Agunle has emphasized this morning. He has also said, why do you force doors to open? Why do you force doors to open? Why don't you rely on the Lord? Again, the Lord will never leave you stranded. That's a testimony that Pastor Agunle has shared this morning, that the Lord will never leave you stranded. And I can tell you that is the same testimony that all the saints of God will share with you. Give no thought. It's not your own responsibility to take care of tomorrow. Give no thought whatsoever. Whoa. And then whenever it comes is the best time. That's something that, again, that Pastor Egunla said, Pastor, whenever it comes is the best time. He knows everything. He knows the full picture. You only know a part. You only see a part. Whenever it comes is the best time. And I also love this this observation from you, sir, saying that when we see people trying to build Christian ministries and churches using worldly means, at the end of the day, you find that there is no depletion of the kingdom of hell. We're not bringing people from the kingdom of hell into the church of Christ. We're just depleting other churches. We are just scrambling for, you know, from other churches, bring people from this church, build your own church. But are we actually going, taking the war out of the kingdom of hell to deplete that kingdom? Thank you so very much, sir. This has been a blessing, and I pray that all of us who are here today and those who will hear in the future will be blessed by this in the name of Jesus.
0: Amen. Amen.
1: After this prayer, I'm going to play that hymn, "My Hope is Built on Nothing Less Than Jesus' Blood and Righteousness." We have somebody sending in this Thanksgiving, I'll call it, our dear brother. Thank you very much for joining us. He has written saying, "Thank you for today's blessing. I'm blessed and it's timely." God bless you, brother Tokwe. God bless you. Very good. And Pastor, that's for you as well, saying, "Thank you for today's blessing. I'm blessed and it's timely." You know, I said it.
0: We thank the Lord.
1: I said it. November is the time when people begin to take stock. You know, it should be Thanksgiving. The year is run to an end. So the Holy Spirit has worked it that a timely message will come to the body of Christ at such a time. And we give all the glory to God. Thank you very much, Pastor, for always joining us. We appreciate you.
0: We thank the Lord. Thank you for having me and the opportunity.
1: Glory to God. May the Lord increase
0: His
1: anointing upon you in Jesus' name.
0: Amen. Amen.
1: Okay, please say a word of prayer as we bring this to you.
0: All right, sir. Our Father, we thank you for how you have helped us again today.
1: Thank you.
0: We know that you have us in mind and you are committed to helping us.
1: Yes.
0: And the way you help us is really to send your word to us.
1: Mm-hmm.
0: We thank you. We thank you because you know what we need and you are sending your help. We are not taking it for granted. Lord, we are begging that we must have this help that you are sending to us. We will not just leave it without applying it to our lives in the name of Jesus.
1: Amen.
0: Help every one of us that are currently listening and that will be listening hereafter to actually actually apply this so that we will remain on Zion Foundation and we will not leave the Zion Foundation. In the name of Jesus.
1: Amen.
0: Father, Lord, please help our life. Help our life that at the end, we will not miss it in Jesus' name.
1: Amen.
0: Thank you, Father.
1: Thank you, Lord.
0: I pray for everyone. Thank you for bringing us to November.
1: Thank you, Lord.
0: For everyone that is listening right now and that will listen hereafter, that this November, we will all desire the new wine.
1: Amen.
0: And we will actually hate the old wine in the name of Jesus.
1: Amen.
0: You will take us to be closer with you in the name of Jesus.
1: Amen.
0: And to all the old things will pass away in our life.
1: Amen.
0: And I'm praying for the Gospel Bells Radio that the heavens will be open wider.
1: Amen.
0: Upon them.
1: Amen.
0: And that you send the help to them.
1: Amen.
0: In the name of Jesus.
1: Amen.
0: To uphold them and you move them forward.
1: Amen.
0: Help them to fulfill your purpose.
1: Amen.
0: The reason why you have called and established that.
1: Amen.
0: In the name of Jesus.
1: Amen.
0: Thank you, Father.
1: Blessed
0: be your holy name. November will bring testimony unto us from the Lord in Jesus' name.
1: Amen.
0: Amen.
1: Amen.
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0: And yes, indeed, God bless you. Good morning, good afternoon. Good afternoon to you. Thank you very much for joining us this first Saturday in the month of October 2025 for another episode of Impact Clinic with Seun Oyedele. And we always thank you for tuning in to these episodes of Impact Clinic, holding on the first Saturday of the month. And we thank God for His grace that has made it possible for our facilitator, Brother Oyedele, to keep this going. The consistency is something to be celebrated. And we thank God for the impact of this Impact Clinic. Good morning to you. I keep saying good morning, good afternoon to you once again. Always a joy to have you. This is what you can do. You can invite many more people to join us. If you received the notification for this program, please put it on your WhatsApp status or on some other social media platform and invite many more people to join us and listen to this episode, which is a continuation of a series that began in August. And I have with me now in the virtual studio their brother, Abraham Oyedele, joining us this afternoon. Good afternoon to you, sir.
1: Good afternoon, sir. How are you doing today?
0: Very well, very well. Glory to God. Thank you so very much for joining us again.
1: Yes, sir. Thank you very much for having us again.
0: Glory to God. Glory to God. Okay, then, over to you now.
1: Yeah, good afternoon once again to everybody listening to us. It's a new month. Happy new month to you. I trust that we are making projection into the new year already. And I pray that the Lord will preserve our lives in the name of Jesus. Okay, let us pray as we start on this month's edition of Impact Clinic. Our God and our Father, we thank you.
0: Thank you, Lord.
1: For always bringing instructions and counsels to our hearts, even from your word. Thank you for the first two editions on the subject of believers, economies, and finance. Thank you for what you have exposed to us thus far. Our gaze are on you again this month to bless our hearts through your word in the name of Jesus.
0: Amen.
1: We pray that in all, you alone will be glorified.
0: Amen.
1: In Jesus' name, we have prayed.
0: Amen.
1: Amen. So once again, thank you for joining us on Gospel Bells Radio. Our vision is to culture the culture with the mind of Christ. Okay? So you are welcome. You're welcome. We thank God for the Impact Clinic. Our barrister shared with me, a comment after last month's session, and I want to celebrate the person who aired that and every other person. Commendations, corrections, constructive criticism will help us to grow. So we look forward to more of such feedback on what to build on, what to correct, how to be better together as a community. And I pray that God will keep blessing us all in the name of Jesus. We started on this series 2 months ago. So this is the third edition or the third series on this: believers, economies, and finance. In the last 2 months, we've looked critically at biblical approaches on how to survive the economy. Okay? Because as much as we are in the world, and or as much as we understand that we are not of the world, we must fraternize with the reality that we are in the world. And so, despite being in the world, we must also know that for a Christian, the economy that we are operating in is kingdom economy, Yes, we will face, you know, the indices, economic indices, such as inflation and, I mean, market reaction, market mechanism, you know, the force of demand and supply and all of those things as every other person. But insight into the word of God can help us navigate better. And that is why we look at the biblical approaches. We look at how some persons survived the economy challenge of their time. We look at Elijah, Elisha, we look at Abraham, we look at Isaac, we look at Joseph, we look at Paul and the likes. But today, primarily, I want to speak on financial management. Financial management, that's the third aspect. You know, we've looked at the believer, we've looked at the economy. We want to look at financial management. If we are not able to exhaust the what we'll be saying on this today, that means this series will linger till next month. And by December, we'll trust God for something to bring on the table in preparing for the coming year. Okay, so financial management. Let me say clearly here that when it comes to financial management, I don't count myself to have apprehended. You know, I'm not near the likes of Dangote, the likes of Otedola, and, you know, other great people who, you know, they are business tycoons, they are business, you know, they are great already. But you get, that is why I said I do not count myself to have apprehended. But by virtue of exposure to books, you know, last month, even last 2 months, when we were talking about believers and economies, we were talking about biblical approach to survive harsh economy, I made reference to some books, and one of it is, you know, The Richest Man in Babylon. Okay? I implore you to read this book. Find a copy, either soft copy or hard copy. You will gain a lot of insight, okay? The Bible says that my people perish for lack of knowledge. So it means that knowledge is a shield. Knowledge is a savior. Permit me to say that. Knowledge is a savior. It shields you from the plague of ignorance, all right? So by my exposure to books, you know, content from experts, you know, YouTube clip and other content I come across from, you know, experts, then my work experience, because at the moment, you know, I work in a financial services organization at the moment, okay? My work experience and little financial principle that I have been able to practice, I found that, you know, some of these things I want to share are working, okay? So I want to share them with us. And I believe that if we practice them, we will also have testimony to share, okay? So we are speaking on financial management. And when we talk about finance, I want to do a little definition of terms. When we talk about finance, in its general terms, you know, it means more than making money. Because most times when we talk about finance, what people are, the idea, the general perspective around it is money, okay? But I refer to the term financial management as the MMM of money. I know that you are familiar with that acronym, MMM, but in the negative perspective, especially for those who fell prey of, you know, the gimmicks, the, you know, the scheme. Yeah, it was a Ponzi scheme, okay? But that's not, it's not that Ponzi scheme I'm referring to. My definition of financial management, I define it as the MMM of money. And each of the M connotes something. The first M connotes making money. The second M connotes managing money. The third M connotes multiplying money. So when we talk about financial management, we are actually talking about how to make money, how to manage money, and how to multiply money. So you are not a financial manager. And when I say financial manager, I'm not talking about a position you occupy for an organization. I'm talking about your own resources, how you make the money, how you manage, that is, spend the money, then how you multiply the money. That is what makes you a financial manager. You are not a financial manager because you know how to make money. Some persons are making more money than their counterparts, but somehow their counterparts are living at least a satisfied life than they are, because their counterparts learn the rudiment for managing and multiplying money beyond making money. So that is that. Because I know and I've discovered that nothing grows without proper management. Nothing grows without proper management. So you are not likely to grow if you lack the understanding of management. Now, people don't say that, you know, even me, I believe in that philosophy that you can't predict a life. But on another thought, I found out that if I watch how you use your time, if I watch how you manage your time, if I watch how you use and manage what you do with your time, we can predict what your future can be like. Okay? Because you are not likely to grow if you are not a time manager. Now, I've only digressed into time management to buttress the fact that nothing grows without proper management. And the spirit that sponsors mismanagement and misappropriation of funds specifically is the spirit of waste and greed. I hope somebody is following. I'm trying to lay a foundation. The spirit that sponsors waste and misappropriation. Now, I believe we know what waste means. The spirit that sponsors mismanagement of your money and misappropriation of your money is the spirit of waste and greed. Now, when we say misappropriation, it means that, okay, you have this money, you plan to use it to buy, or you're trying to make money to buy, let's say, a book. And when you got the money, you pushed it into buying AirPod. Now, you've misappropriated the money, because what you appropriate the money for initially was a book, but you diverted it into something it was not meant for. That is misappropriation. Now, I'm not, this is different from, you know, drawing scale of preference, you know, making choice of expenses, trying to manage your resources. Now, because now if you look critically, you will find out that my explanation, or with your understanding of what misappropriation deals with, you will find out that this is what has plagued us as a nation, especially in the political arena. In the political arena, misappropriation of fund is going on almost every day. Resources that ought to be pushed into certain things that will bring about development will be pushed into trivial things. Again, so when we talk about, you know, mismanagement of fund, misappropriation, the underlying spirit that sponsors it is the spirit of greed and the spirit of waste. Okay, so management, when we talk about management, management is the efficient use of available resources. And you know that is what economics is about. The efficient use of available resources. Because an economist will make you understand that economics is the study or the science that study human relation or human behavior when it comes to want and means, okay, which has alternative uses, want and means. Now, the means, M-E-A-N-S, denotes resources. So when you're talking about economics, you're just talking about how human relates or their behavior to available resources and meeting their needs, which has alternative, you know, source or alternative use. You get it? So when we are talking about management, you are talking of how to make use of the little resources available at your disposal to meet your needs. So it is the maximization of available resources. That is what management is about. Okay? Now, on the subject of financial management, I have said it earlier that I don't count myself to have apprehended. But one thing that drives me, that makes me feel, okay, let me share this, is that I want you to be off the hook of ignorance in all shade of life. Finance being part of it. Okay? You know, I recall when I started writing book, you know, going to talk about relationship, publishing articles on relationship. Some persons felt, I don't have the pedigree to talk about marriage, talk about courtship, talk about relationship in general, because I was not married as at then. I wrote my first book in 2013, published it in 2016, and as at then, you know, 2013 now, we have 12 years. So if you subtract 12 years from my legal age, you will have an understanding of how much young I was at that time. So people felt, or some persons told me to my face that you are too young, you don't have what it takes to be writing books on relationship. You don't have what it takes to be going for seminars, speaking at programs about relationship until you get married. And I can't imagine, I published a book on relationship again in 2021, and that book, you know, I can say that it's one of the publications that set the high stage for most of the things I now do now, because the commendation were just showing it. So, you know, people, nobody reads that book and not refer it to somebody or not get back to me and say, no, this is wisdom. And it's just a 3-chapter book, Antidote. So what I'm saying is this. Don't think, okay, because Sheung is not the likes of the people I've mentioned earlier and other people, maybe he's not in the class of Elon Musk, he's not in the class of Mark Zuckerberg, he's not in the class of, mention any name of, you know, people that have their 2 feet well firm in finance, that because I'm not there, so I don't have the pedigree to speak on finance. I believe if you can listen carefully, I believe that we will learn together on this. We will learn together on this. Okay? Now, talking on financial management does not mean I'm earning or saving on investing in millions of hard currency, like I said, but what I have found to be true, through study, other testimonies I've listened to, my practice, I want to deliver the same to others as preventive measure, because I believe it is better to prevent error from occurring than to repair error that has occurred. it is better to prevent error. So what I want to say is more like, you know, to equip us from not falling into financial error, because it is better to prevent error from occurring than to repair the error that has occurred. Okay? Now, some facts we should note when it comes to financial management. Number one, there is nothing wrong with money, with the money you earn or you were given, but many things can be wrong with the way you manage it. Please note that I'm talking about facts to note about money and financial management. Nothing is wrong with the money you were given or the money you make, but many things can be wrong with the way you manage it. You know, some people hold the notion that their boss is diabolic. That's why their salary or wages does not last. Some persons believe that money does not stay long in their hands. Let me just speak for the next 5 minutes. We take a break, then we continue. Obviously, we can't exhaust this. Now, the first point I want to lay emphasis on is the fact that nothing is wrong with the money you are making. Yes, I am not disputing the place of, you know, the spiritual terrain or the spiritual operation in the world. Nevertheless, if, you know, when you believe that the person you're working for is diabolic, that is why the money he or she pays you does not last in your hands, you've got to sit down and look at how, where those monies go to. Okay? Now, when I was serving as a core member, serving, you know, NYRC, by privilege, I was president of the SDG, Sustainable Development Growth, and all of those. So, and I have quite much of interaction with other core members, and we're in NCCF, you know, interacting with core member. Now, and after graduation, I have a little affiliation with NYRC, so I go to camp to speak with core member, go to their CDSs, you know, after camp to address them and all of those. So there is this notion amongst core members that the monthly allowance, well, I don't know if that is still the notion now that it's 77,000, but then it used to be 33,000, 19,800, and the likes. Now, the core member do have a notion that Alawina blood money is just a statement, you know, just to buttress the fact that it doesn't last in their ends. And when I heard that statement at first, it looks funny. It looks okay, maybe something to buy into. But when I took it in and critically give my thoughts to it, I found out that the problem is not, because when they say allowing a blood money, it's not that the government went to the shrine or called the core member into a shrine and they were bringing the money from one evil altar and giving it to them. No, they actually transferred it to our bank. So we went to different banks to withdraw this money. Okay? So it has nothing. It could be any other person who would have, it could be a business person who would have gone into the same bank, cash money put into the business, and the business will grow. So why do people think, you know, there are some persons that take loan from companies, and they believe that the loan companies are diabolical, that's why they find it difficult to pay back. No, that is not it. Because most of these companies, they give you check when they want to issue the money, or they transfer to your account, where sometimes they ask you to meet them in bank, they catch the money from the counter, and they distribute based on the principle you called for. But you see, a woman, you know, an average trader in the market, maybe called for a 200,000, for instance, and the day she got home, the first thing is to cook a beautiful pot, for me, that were pot of soup, or a delicious pot of soup now, and, you know, with turkey and everything. 20,000 is gone. Then she remembers that her child is in school. She pays school fees from it. She remembers that, oh, her friend has a party. She supported the friend, bought clothes, did makeup and all of those, and squandered the money. Now she will pay the 200,000 with interest from her business. Now, when she's struggling to pay, she now begins to think that the people who gave her the money, they actually did something to make her struggle to pay back. So we don't examine. The scripture encourages us. He said, examine yourself. So you must know that there is nothing wrong with the money you are making. Maybe there are many things wrong with the way you manage the money. Okay, sir. I think we should go on break now, and we'll continue. Okay?

0: Anais, I want to thank you so very much for sitting with us this afternoon for the October 2025 edition of Impact Clinic with Seun Oyedele. This is the continuation of the series on the believer, economics, and finances. And we thank God for the insights that we have received from today's clinic. Are you joining us for the first time? We are glad to have you here. Please feel free to reach out to us. Use the WhatsApp widget on our page to listen to us. And if you're on our listening page, you can actually go to our own page. You can use that button that says Explore Gospel Best Radio to read more articles and engage with more programs on Gospel Bells Radio. Our dear facilitator, Brashim Edele, is always available, and you can reach out to him directly. I'm going to give out his contact details right now. If you want to reach out to him by WhatsApp or SMS or in some other ways, you can do that. Reach out to him on 0813-736-8138. If you have any question today, or any suggestion or any comment, just tap the WhatsApp widget, put it in there, and we'll be glad to respond to you. We'll make sure that we respond to you, and Brashim Edele will get in touch with you. Thank you so very much. Always a joy to have you. And now we go to the second part of today's Impact Clinic. If you want to listen to past episodes, you can go to our own page, use that button that says Explore Gospel Best Radio. You're going to find links to listen to past episodes of Impact Clinic. Thank you, bro. Well done. Over to you now.
1: Thank you very much, sir. Okay, so the facts on financial management, we mentioned that there is nothing wrong with the money. Maybe there is something wrong with the management. Now, the second fact is that there is no money too small to save from, just as there is no money too small to tithe on. There is no money too small to save from, just as there is no money too small to tithe from. Now, this is a two-edged statement. Now, there are Christians who are, we believe so much in tithes. So, for a believer who believes so much in tithes, maybe he has a 50,000, he or she does not negotiate with the fact that, okay, even from the 50,000, 5,000 should go into tithes. But that person doesn't also have the same mentality that he or she can also put a 5,000 somewhere as savings. That's why I said there is no money too small to save from, just as there is no money too small to tithe on. Okay? So then the other side of it is people believe that savings or tithing is for people who are earning big. It's not true. It's not true. The third thing, I want to rush a little bit now. The third fact to note is that financial liberation is not overnight. Nor is it a game of chance. It is a result of intentionality and discipline. Financial liberation, like breaking through financially, is not an overnight issue. Nor is it a game of chance. It is a result of intentionality and discipline. So you don't gain financial stamina overnight. People who don't have this understanding are those that are trying to do any and anything just to make money. Yes, we can see rich people today, but ask them how long they've been building their wealth. How long they've been building their organization, how long they've been building their company, how long they've been building their conglomerate. Now, you just find them out today and you say, okay, this particular person is the richest man in the world, this particular person is the richest man in Asia. That person sits in or are down, and you will find out that it did not start, or it's not an overnight experience. It's not that the person just start a business today and to the following day the person had become the richest this, the richest that. No, financial liberation is not overnight, and it's not a game of chance. Go and read all the biography of most of the rich people, and if you can find any of them that got that status by gambling or by sexual involvement, you know, some people are into sex work just to make money. They don't know that financial liberation is not sexually transmitted. No. Gaining your financial balance is not sexually transmitted. It's something you have to, it is a result that comes through diligence, through intentionality, through discipline. Because discipline will let you know that it's not everything that you have the means to buy that you should buy. There are some things you will particularly deny yourself of just so that you can have resources at hand tomorrow to get certain things that will come as emergency. Okay, so it's not overnight. The thought is that whatever you do not manage, you will lose. Whatever you do not manage, you will lose is another fact you should lose. You know, when we were growing up in there is a saying that we grew up with in Yoruba, that our parents or grandparents do say that alejolowo. You know, when they make that statement, I don't consider it as a fact to work with. But as time goes by, I begin to see 1, 2, 3 persons who at one point or the other they have money, and now, you know, it doesn't look as though they are ends up undoed cool cash before. So I begin to think through that statement that alejolowo, and I found out that there is a way money can be sustained. One of it is by management. You manage the source of that income, then you manage the income. If you're doing well on your job that is giving you money, you will sustain the job. When you sustain the job, you will sustain the inflow of the income. So, but when you don't manage your job and you don't, that as the source of the income, and you don't manage the income, you will lose it. So whatever you don't manage, you will lose. Number 5 fact is that your financial intelligence is mirrored through your prosperity mentality than your prosperity mentality. Let me say that again. Your financial intelligence, how intelligent you are when it comes to finance, is shown or mirrored through your posterity mentality, not your prosperity mentality. Because no financial future for anyone who does not handle money with future in mind. There is no financial future for anyone who does not handle money with future in mind. So it is about your posterity mentality, not your prosperity mentality. Some persons just want to prosper. They just want to have the money. They want to buy a car now. They want to live in a big house now. They want to do this. No, it is not always about your prosperity mentality, but your posterity, your future mentality, because nobody ends a future without being futuristic in his approach to money. Nobody ends a financial future without being futuristic in his or her handling of money. Okay? So it is not in your prosperity mentality, but your posterity mentality. The sixth fact is that the journey to financial liberation starts from the point you get to define your income types and expenditure type. Your journey to financial liberation starts from the point you get to define your income types and expenditure types. Now, when we say income types, there is definition for your income. There is what we call the statutory income. Your statutory income, for some of us that are on some organization payroll or government payroll, your monthly income is your statutory income. It comes on monthly basis. As long as you are on that organization payroll, it is statutory that money will come. Or maybe you are working for somebody and you are placed on wages every day, every week. That is statutory. Then we have what we call the docile income. The docile income are income from your, permit me to say, from your hustles, your side hustles, side gigs. So you are on a job that gives you money on a monthly basis, but you also have a business aside that gives you income. The money from your paid employment is your statutory income. The one from your side gigs or side hustles are what we call the docile income. Okay? So you must understand your income types. Then you must understand your expenditure types. Under the income types, there is also the income that we call the intangible income. Intangible income. And when you talk about intangibility, you are talking of something you can't really lay hold on. Now, for me, at the end of the month, I know how much I'm expecting from my employer as long as I deliver on the job. That's my operative, my statutory income. Now, the docile income are income I get from other things I do. Okay? While my intangible income is what come from my goodwill. Somebody just look at me, oh, brushing, I'll send so-so amount to your account, please manage it. It's out of goodwill. And you know, you can't, for instance, for we believers who pay tithes, what comes from the tithe you pay, or what comes as a result of the tithe you pay, is intangible. Because you can't say that, oh, if I'm committed to paying 15,000 naira tithe every month, I'm sure that I will get 30,000 naira in return. It's not like that. Now, the likes of our fathers in the Lord, like that Yi Adeboye and the likes, they've grown. Their goodwill is so fat that they don't struggle for, you know, operative income. That's maybe income from their ministry, I mean, maybe their salary or, their side business. Majorly, they ride on this intangible income. Because somebody can look at them, like one of them one day, and just say, okay, I want to give daddy 10 million naira. It's out of their goodwill. That's an income type. Because it's not a physical, what's it called? It's more like I'm doing a financial seminar anyway. But I believe that you can learn from this. So you must understand. Then when we talk about expenditure type, you are talking about defining your expenses from the, we have just two. There are expenses that are non-negotiable. You must expend on them. We call them non-optional expenses. Non-optional. You can't negotiate it. You must expend. You must expend. In economics, we say that there are three basic needs of man. We say shelter, clothing, and food. You must expend on food. You must expend on shelter. You must expend on clothing. Though clothing, nowadays, you don't have to be buying clothes every month, but you have to eat every day. So your food is non-optional. Transportation, especially in Lagos, is non-optional. You have to move from one point to another to work. Okay? Not like in the villages where somebody just trek to the farm. So transportation falls under the non-optional expenses. Okay? Now, optional expenses for a lady is wig. Wig is optional. Makeup is optional. Going to club, going to party is optional, because you can survive without these things. You know, funding your appetites, funding your how should I put this now? When you funding your appetite is optional. Maybe you like taking chocolate. You can survive without it. But if you don't segment this thing that, oh, when I get my income, maybe you are, there are some of us, there are some persons that have these three types of income coming for them. They have the operative income, which is the statutory. They have the docile income, which is the money from their side hustles. They have grown their goodwill, that somebody can just look at them and say, take 100,000, take 50,000, take 20,000, without them begging. Intangible income. Some persons have these three coming to for them. Now, for most people, what they have primarily is just income from their job. Now, take for instance, you are on a job that pays you 200,000, and you've not learned your optional and non-optional expenses. And because you see 200,000 naira in your account, the next thing you went to do is to buy a hair worth 150,000. And you are not sure any other money, you've not grown your goodwill to the point that at least you are sure that intangible income will come. You don't have a business that you are sure that docile income will come. Such a person will go starving despite how much he or she earns. The first thing to do from your income is to cater for your non-optional expenses. So if you are a salary earner, you should be able to budget, okay, I earn 200,000 naira, let's so percentage of this money go into food stock. You stock the food stock, you buy gas, you buy all the things needed at least. Then the next thing is, oh, how much is my transportation to work on daily basis? I spend 2,000 naira on daily basis to work. Okay, I have to go to work 25 times in this month. That's 50,000. You push that 50,000 naira somewhere. Let's assume another 50,000 naira caters for your feeding. That's 100,000. Then let's assume that your house rent is let's say 200,000 naira in the year. That's about 33,000 or so on monthly basis. You push that also somewhere. So you've expended 133,000. You have just 67,000 naira left. That 67,000 naira, you've taken your tithes 20,000. You have 47,000 naira left. It is that 47,000 that you can now begin to push into. Well, we will talk about savings now. I mean, saving aside, pushing money aside for your non-optional expenses. That remaining 47,000 is what you have to play with for the month. Or else, by the mid-month or even the first 10 days into the month, you are already borrowing money to go to work, no transport fare. You must understand your optional expenses, your non-optional expenses, then understand where you stand when it comes to your income. You must. So, thinking of what to buy at every instance money comes to your hand is a poverty mentality. Another fact to note. I don't know, but I believe that some of us can relate to this. When you don't have money, you don't think of what to buy. But immediately, when you don't have money, you somehow, I mean, when I say you don't have money, maybe extra money, somehow, you manage what you have and you are living cool. But immediately, extra money comes into your hand. The next thing that pops up in your head is, what should I buy? I'm also a culprit of this, so I'm speaking from experience. But it is not a good approach to money, that every time money enters your hand, what you are thinking of is what you spend it on. And some of us, we even push the money into what we don't need at the moment. Oh, okay, I want to buy this cloth I saw my friend, I want to buy it. And that cloth, you wear it once, you don't wear it again. Okay? Another fact to note, as we begin to call it a wrap here, I think in the next 8 minutes, we should be off the air on Impact Learning for October 2025. Okay? Another fact to note is that money matter is the root of a lot of challenges. Money matter is the root of a lot of challenges. Depression. Some people have gone into depression because they could not manage what they have, they ran into serious debt, and as a result, you know, they could not manage their sanity, and so they are depressed. And for some, depression out of money, out of, you know, money issue, graduates into committing suicide. For some, money matter is the root of their marital stress. Money matter. I was telling somebody that during COVID era, the first two weeks that government declared as curfew, the first 2 weeks before the total shutdown, the first 2 weeks, you know, I think if 2 weeks was first declared, then another 2 weeks, then before the, you know, a total shutdown and everything. That first 2 weeks that was declared, I know of four marriages that had issues. At least four that I know of, either the wife or husband reporting to me, or, you know, I just fell because the man could not bring anything to the table. The wife began having issue with her husband. So money matter can cause stress. In fact, it is believed that there can be genuine romance when there is no enough finance. So when we talk about money, it goes beyond, you know, naira notes or dollar notes or pounds. You know, money matters. And because it matters, it must be a matter for you that occupies space in your mind. Money matters, and because it's a is up. It must be right. So the of not having
2: right approach to financial management. Okay. Some persons, because they couldn't manage the issue of money in their marriage, it led to divorce. Now, I'm talking about the challenges that come with not managing fund well or lacking financial, the prowess to financial management. Depression, suicide, marital stress, divorce, you know, fraud. Because some person does not have money, they go into internet fraud, go into cyber fraud, go into different kind of, you know, anomalies just to gain access to wealth. How about ritual? How about gambling? How about family disputes? How about taking ownership of what is not yours just so that you can have more? Some persons are in charge of their family properties just because they want to have said it. Mismanagement is the spirit that sponsors it is greed. Properties that belong to 3-4 siblings, one person wants to sit on it and get access to all the resources that come through it. That's fraud, that's stealing. Get access to all the resources that come through it. That's fraud, that's stealing, that's theft.

wisdom, not death. Okay? I've explained the income tithes. So if all you have is just your salary, all the money that you can expect is just your salary. Aside your salary, is either you go begging or borrowing. You are not making financial progress. Then another fact or note you should note is that understanding your expenditure type and carefully drawing your scale of preference to make choice of what to expend on is a pathway to your financial portfolio, to growing your financial portfolio. Let me take that again. Understanding your expenditure types, I've talked about optional and non-optional, and carefully drawing your scale of preference to make choice of what to expend on is a pathway to growing your financial portfolio. I've used the analysis of a man or a woman earning 200,000, cater for your feeding, cater for your transport fare, cater for your tithe, then you can play with the rest. You want to save, you want to invest, you want to dash, you want to buy a luxury, whatever, you want to buy something, you can cater for that. So when you understand your expenditure types and where you stand in terms of your income, and you draw your scale of preference, and by the time we are talking about financial nugget next month, I will be talking about budgeting. So this, I believe that you've been, with the little I've been able to say today, you gain insight into the issue of finance. We will continue next month. Thank you for listening. Thank you for joining us today. God bless you greatly.

0: Anoyes, God bless you too, bro. Thank you so very much for yet another impactful episode of Impact Clinic. And I want to thank you too for tuning in this afternoon. What a beautiful time we have had. And I pray that the Lord will give us grace and wisdom as we navigate our world. And the Lord will bless us and everything we lay our hands upon. In Jesus' name. If you have any question, if you have any contribution, reach out directly to Brashim Oedele or just use the WhatsApp widget. Send it to us. We are going to bring it to his attention. And then at the next Impact Clinic, or if you leave your contact details, our brother will reach out to you. Bro, thank you so very much. Please say a word of prayer as we bring this session to a close.
1: So, our God and our Father, we thank you for bringing your word to us again on the subject of how to manage our income.
0: Thank you, Lord.
1: We pray that you will give us more wisdom in the name of Jesus.
0: Amen.
1: You know, your word says that if any of us lack wisdom, we should ask from you that give liberally without finding fault. And you know, when the Pharisees and Sadducees went to meet Jesus in the book of Matthew chapter 19, and they were asking him on the subject of marriage, I think verse 6, Jesus had to answer them, "Have you not read?" Meaning that we can gain insight to some of these things through reading, through, you know, access to your wisdom. We pray that you will equip us with all the knowledge needed, all the understanding needed, all the wisdom needed, such that unbelievers will not ask us where is our God. Amen. In the name of Jesus.
0: Amen.
1: We pray that you will bless Gospel Bells Radio greatly.
0: Amen.
1: That Gospel Bells Radio will reach out to the uttermost parts of the earth.
0: Amen.
1: In the name of Jesus.
0: Amen.
1: Thank you, blessed Father.
0: Thank you, Lord.
1: In Jesus' name we pray. Amen. Glory to God.
0: Hallelujah. Glory to God in the highest. Thank you very much, bro. We look forward to having you again with us next month by his grace. Amen.
1: Amen. Thank you, sir.
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0: And yes, God bless you indeed. Good afternoon to you. Thank you for joining us this first Saturday in the month of March 2026. It's time for Impact Clinic with Seun Oyede. 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The program is Impact Clinic with Seun Oyedele, and this is a continuation, I believe, of last month's teaching on the rudiments of leadership. If you are here for the first time and you want to join the Gospel Bell Studio community, just tap that WhatsApp widget on the bottom right hand corner of our page and well, send us your contact details. 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Just tap that WhatsApp widget and we're going to send his contact details across to you, or just ask any question. I'll be most delighted to bring the question to Seun Oyedele's attention and he'll get in touch with you. You can be sure this is going to be a beautiful time before the Lord, and valuable practical lessons will be learned as always. And I have with me now our dear facilitator in the virtual studio, Seun Oyedele, joining us this March, the 7th of March, first Saturday in March, for Impact Clinic. Good afternoon to you, bro.
1: Good afternoon, sir.
0: Great. Thank you for joining us once again. I'm doing very well. We give glory to God. How have you been, too?
1: Very well, sir.
0: Glory to God. Always a joy to have you here on Gospel Best Radio, and we're looking forward to another edifying time on Impact Clinic. Okay, over to you now, bro.
1: Hallelujah.
0: Amen.
1: We bless God for another month.
0: Glory to God.
1: We thank God for the third month in this year. We say name alone be praised in Jesus' name.
0: Amen.
1: Today is the 7th of March, but for listeners of Gospel Bells Radios, for people who plug them to Impact Clinic, either we've seen this month or not, still permit me to say Happy New Month to you. The Lord will restore all losses this month in the name of Jesus.
0: Amen.
1: Okay, so as we start this month's edition of Impact Clinic, please let us pray. Our God and our Father, we bless you for all your benefits, all the great things you're doing for us, for this nation, for individual, for different church denominations, for all families that make this nation, for every one of us in our respective sphere of life, in academics, in marriage, in our spiritual journey, in the demands of life, in all ramifications, we register our gratitude to you and we say your name alone be praised in the name of Jesus. Once again, we look up to you, dear Father, to learn from your word, to learn your mind about leadership. We pray that you will bless our hearts through this edition of Impact Clinic in the name of Jesus.
0: Amen.
1: Thank you, most blessed Father.
0: Thank you, Lord.
1: In Jesus' mighty name we have prayed.
0: Amen.
1: Amen. Glory to God.
0: Hallelujah.
1: Okay, as Barrister Oguntokun said, you know, when he was doing the introduction, the focus today is primarily what we started last month on, the rudiments for leadership. There were several things that were said, and let me once again sincerely appreciate the proprietor of the Gospel Bells Regular for always helping us with the past episodes of Impact Clinic. You know, it gives a privilege for us to go back, from even me, because there are things I say that is not really what I prepared for, or is not what has, let me say, what have really become a life for me. So when I go back to them and I listen, I say, Shion, you need to work on this. And I also learn from it. There are times that there are days I'll just be on that page, listen to 1, 2, 4 sections of previous edition of Impact Clinic, and they will do the work of resuscitation to my spirit, to my mind. They will do the work of recalibration to my mind. So it's just a way of one, appreciating him for that gesture of commitment, and you know, also to inform us that we can always go back, not just on Impact Clinic, virtually all the programs being aired on the Gospel Bells Radio. In fact, I was strolling through the Gospel Bells Radio page recently, and I found there was a series we had, Believers and Finances. I think it was the fourth section that we had on that, and there is a particular place where you can listen to the four editions on Believers and Finances on Gospel Bells Radio and many other things. So what I'm saying is this: peradventure you missed the beginning of the discussion on leadership last month. You can go back. You can always go back. If you go there and you can't find it, you can revisit some other time. You will find it there. Okay? So God bless us as we do this together. And you can always invite others. When you are listening, you can put it on speaker for other people around you to gain first-hand information on what God is saying on each subject of this Impact Clinic. The art of the discussion that we had last month is the fact that leadership, there are things leadership is not. We look at things that leadership does not really represent, or what leadership is not. Okay? Because I started by making us understand that God was the one who instituted leadership. In Genesis 1, 26, 27, 28, you find God saying he created man to lead, because the word dominate and subdue has to do with leadership. And I pointed our attention to the fact that when you look at the list of things that God said man should dominate over, he did not mention fellow man in it. The fowls of the air, the birds, the fishes, all things in the sea, every living thing that creepeth upon the earth, these were the things God asked man to dominate over. Okay? But leadership shows that, or the design of God's leadership shows that leadership and rulership is not synonymous. The synonym of leadership is not rulership. Because most times when people have the privilege to come into leadership, they begin to rule instead of to lead. And that is why many people fight tooth and nail to get into the position, because for them they believe that leadership is about the position and how they can coerce other people to do what they want them to do. So they do leadership like rulership, which that is not the mind of God. I think we peeped a little bit into the curriculum of leadership by Jesus, I love to call Matthew chapter 20, from verse 20 down to 28, the curriculum of Jesus' leadership. So it is rare I talk on leadership and I don't make reference to Matthew chapter 20. It is rare. Okay? Now, what I'm saying is this. God instituted leadership. So if we must do leadership right, we must see from the lenses of God. And I also know that everybody, either you are aware of it or not, everybody is a leader. Okay? Either you have title or not, everybody is a leader. For instance, if peradventure you don't have any title, you know, like apostle, like president, like women leader, you know, those titles, you may not have it. But if you are an elder sister to your younger brother, that is a leadership role. You must provide leadership to your siblings. Now, if you are the only child, okay, of your parents, it is a matter of time you get married as a man, you become a husband, you are a leader in that house as a wife. As a lady, you become a wife, you take on leadership role as a wife. Okay? Now, women don't understand, or most women, or some women don't understand that what God ordained them to be like, and please get this in context. When you look at John chapter 14, look at John chapter 16, you will find Jesus talking about the role of the Holy Spirit there. And when you look at Genesis chapter 2, where God said, it is not good for this man, that should be verse 18, to be alone, I will make him and help me. Jesus, speaking about the Holy Spirit, is said, I'm going to provide you a comforter and somebody that will help you. So it is more like the way the Holy Spirit, you know, counsel us, exalt us, admonish us. That is part of the role. God wants a wife to play to her husband, to help, to when financial burdens has eroded his heart and he's forgetting things, the wife should serve as a reminder, so to speak. And that is for a husband. Why am I talking about this now? That is for a husband who integrates his wife into what he does. Because for some persons, they are running separate entities. Now, that is what I'm saying, is that leadership is God ordained, and there is a curriculum, there is a way he wants leadership to be done. And the first thing, when it comes to leadership, you must understand that either you have title or not, you are a leader. Husband is a leader, wife is a leader, you are a leader to your children, as a father, as a mother, you are a leader. So either you have title in your church or not, you have title in your place of work or not, you have title in the community, in the landlord association or not, you are in one way or the other a leader. You know, I do say to young people, either you are aware of it or not, somebody somewhere is looking up to you. Your prayer is that the reason they are looking up to you should be for positive reasons, so that somebody is not seeing your negative habits and he or she wants to, is secretly admiring you to become like you. Okay, now, so what I'm saying is that leadership is God ordained, and it is not. Now, I began to mention things that leadership is not. I'm still doing what should I call it now? A set induction into today's discussion. Okay? Leadership, I said last month, I'm just going to brush over that, is not gender. And if you want to get a balanced idea about leadership not being a gender, not being about gender, you need to go and check last month's discussion, because I gave my perspective, as you know, the scripture says we know in part, and you know, barista brought a balance to it. So you need to go and understand that. And that leadership is not age, because the Bible speaking through Job, he made us understand that wisdom is not about gray hair. Wisdom is not age. You can be old but foolish. Okay? So leadership is not age. I said leadership is not about your academic grade. Looking at the people that Jesus committed the church into their head, the foundation of the church, Peter and others, they were men, aside for Paul, that we saw that he was schooled, he's a lawyer under Gamaliel. Now, if you look at Peter, John, you will find out that these were mere fishermen. Fishermen. Unschooled men. Because that was the testimony we have about them in the book of Acts chapter 4 verse 13. After they examined them, they saw that these ones, they were unschooled, but they have been with Jesus. So leadership is not about your academic grade, okay? I was having a discussion with somebody in the course of the week, and you know, you were saying that sometimes people just, in the place of work, people just feel, oh, because this person is a director, he has been in service for long and all of those, that the person knows more what to do than somebody who is just employed or somebody who is a junior staff. Yes, experience is there, but sometimes experience does not culminate into productivity. Okay? But I don't. So it's not about age. It's not about your course of study. It's not about title. And I made us understand that it is possible for a man to have title and lack mantle. That was where we stopped last month. So if for people who think leadership, I'm going to recommend a book, or possibly I'm going to trust God for on what to do about this, because I need us to get the understanding of leadership into the fabrics of our hearts. Because that is one of the ways we can correct some of the anomalies we find in the family, in the church, and in the nation at large, in the society. Because people are not leading. People are just after their selfish gain. So I say leadership is not tied to. And this more to the Christian leaders. Ecclesiastical leadership is not about title, it is more about mantle. You know, I was saying something around the life of David and Saul, and I made it clear that it is possible to be in hire, but you're already fired. So what I meant by that is, it is possible you are carrying the title, but you lack the mantle as a leader. See, the energy we use in running after title, if we can put it to gather mantle, to gather the substance and the virtue required. People who are running, they want to be council members of the church, that you will still find them in beer parlor. They have title of council member, but they are lying. The Bible speaking about the kind of people that should be in the council of a church, and he was speaking about them in the book of James chapter 5. And he said, is any of you sick? Let him call on the elders to anoint. So some of the people who are elders, carrying the title of elders in our church, can they or do they have the mantle that elders need to be in that position they occupy? So that when somebody is sick, even without going to the pastor of the church, the elders can come, lay hands on the person, anoint the person, and we are sure that there will be healing. So I was looking at the life of Saul and David, and I concluded that you can be in hire, but you are fired. And those of us who you know, you are in the corporate environment, you know that a company can fire you and maybe they give you 2 months grace or 1 month grace. They sack the person, only that his effective date is still in view. Now, everything accruable to a staff or an employee of that organization, as long as his effective date is not yet, as it is not yet time, he will be privileged to have access to all the entitlement of the employee, of an employee in that organization, until his date comes. So I see the life of Saul. He was carrying title, the king, leadership title, but the mantle. David was anointed, was the mantle of leadership was released to David at age 13. And David did not become king in Hebron until he was 30 years. So it means that for 13 years, Saul was answering the title of a king, but he has been fired, yet he's in hire. He was carrying the title, but he lacks the mantle. The mantle was already on a boy called David for 13 good years. So it means that a man can be carrying title in leadership, but the mantle for him to dispense the required role of that position, he lacks it. And that is why I am not hungry for title. I am more hungry for mantle than title. Let me be in the pew. Let me be there blessing lives than carry the title of apostle, of pastor, or whatever, and my life cannot affect other people positively. God forbid. So when we are talking about leadership is not title. You must get that. I understand that, you know, the basis of leadership can be positional. But that's like the elementary. Because leadership is responsibility. Okay, so those were the things that we said that leadership is. Now let me quickly go to what leadership is. I'm going to say many things on this subject. I've told us that I'm also trusting God to be able to decipher on the subject of mentorship, role modeling, discipleship, or discipler. Who is the discipler? Who is a spiritual father? Who is a mentor? All of these things, I will want to discuss them on the subject of leadership, and I'm trusting God to reveal his mind to us, precept upon precept, lines upon lines, so that we will get this, we understand this properly. Number one, what is leadership? Leadership is the tune of the life of the leader's life. Leadership is the tune of the leader's life. The tune of the leader's life. Leadership is the tune of the leader's life. When we say leadership does not start with those you are leading. Leadership starts with you as the leader. It starts with your life. These treatises I write to you, O Theophilus, of what Jesus began to do and to teach. So for Jesus, it starts first with his doings. So leadership is the tune of your life. Because often than not, people assume that leadership is about leading the life of others who are considered as followers. You determine what they do, you determine what they don't do. But you know, in this
2: in for the purpose of driving home my point on this subject, for me, leadership is about the life of the leader. A leader is meant to lead his life the way others are to go, and this has nothing to do with pretense. A leader should lead his life the way he wants others to go. So if you are in a leadership position, let's assume you are a prayer leader, a prayer coordinator. Now, you don't just tell people, come early to prayer meetings, do this. You will do it, and as you are doing it, they are seeing you doing the same. So it is first about the tune of your life. The tune of your life. That is where leadership starts from. Leadership is not about do what I say, don't do what I do. No, that is not leadership. That is hypocrisy. If you've declared a fast as a church leader, in fact, I don't care if it is before or after the osa, after the fast, you declare the fast that you now discover you have osa. Except you will be intentional enough to now come before the congregation and say, oh, although I've asked you people to fast, but I can't fast because I have osa, and you show them the evidence of the test that was carried out. But if you declare the fasting and you yourself, you are not fasting, you are not a leader, you are a dictator. Because leadership is not dictatorship. Is leadership starts with your life. With your life. Because there are a lot of pretense laced beneath leadership in this generation. People just believe because they are at the forefront, they can do and undo. And whatever they do, everything goes. Their own is to ensure that the people they are leading do what they ask them to do. So when you say you are a leader, your first responsibility is to lead your own life. Lead your own life. Your own life first. Lead your own life first. You know, the Bible speaking, Paul writing to Timothy, and he said, a man that cannot provide for his own family is worse than an infidel and all of those. Yes. But another understanding that I got from that is that a man that cannot lead his own life is not fit to lead others. And this is where church leadership fails. And so you will find a man that preaches against fornication or that preaches against adultery doing the same thing. You will find the head of a church who cannot proudly say that, oh, let us drink alcohol anytime we want. And when he has the privilege, he attends a party, either a family function or he's amongst his friends, where his church members are not. He is ready to drink himself to stupor. That is not leadership. That is hypocrisy. A leader is does A leader should not be a chameleon. You lead your life. And in leading your life, you are leading it 24/7. Every time you are telling yourself, no, shame, as a leader, you cannot do this. As a leader, you cannot do this. As a leader, this is what is expected of you. That is what will give you the pedigree to be able to tell others that this is what should be done and should not be done. But when you are not leading your own life, whatever you think you are doing to your with your followers, you are only dictating to them. Okay? Because leadership is not lordship. Leadership is not lordship. Leadership is not lordship. Leadership is not rulership. If you talk about punctuality as a leader, let it start with you. If you talk about regularity, let it start with you. A leader is who he is, either or not he holds a position. Please understand that. A leader, I'm still talking about him leading his life. Excuse me. A leader is who he is, either or not he is holding a position. Ah, God help me. You know, one day I was in the church. Was I in the church or preparing for a service? And the Holy Spirit said to me, in fact, it's like he's showing me specific persons in the church who hold leadership position. I mean, in our Orthodox setting, the category of people that the Holy Spirit highlighted in my heart are people that you can call assistants to the priest. They robe, they read the Bible, sometimes they are given privilege to preach and all of those. They can hold a program on behalf of the vicar or the priest, as long as it's not a communion service and all of those. Now, God, I was preparing to go to church that morning and the highlight came within a few seconds or so. And this is the message. He said, some of these people who do this and that, do you know they are not doing it because that's who they really are? They are doing it because of the position. He said, take the position from them, then you will see who they are. And I understand that as quick as possible. You know why? Because I've seen it play out on campus. Fellowship president who is up and doing here and there, immediately he or she hands over. Now, when they come, some people come to school, to the campus, they have the notion from the beginning that, oh, they want to become this, or when they join the fellowship and they see, oh, some privileges accruable to some offices, they now start living their life in a way that people can notice them and offer them position. When they are in the position, they will behave themselves. But immediately they've gotten to their final year and they needed to hand over, within the little time they will still be around the fellowship or they will still be on campus, you will see the same president that is shouting on other people, you don't come to fellowship, Because he's no longer president, he will stop also coming to fellowship. And eventually, when they even graduate from the school, you now begin to see the life they live on social media. You are wondering, these same persons that have been a campus pastor for maybe one term or two tenor or whatever, you will be looking at his or her life and say, has this one ever met with Jesus? With the kind of life they will be living after campus. Now, what I'm saying is that a leader is who he is, either or not, the position is there. Because if the position is what determines the life you live, when the position is taken away from you, then we will see who you are in the real sense. So a leader leads his own life. Leadership is the daily life of the leader, not the positional life. Get that? Leadership is the daily, is a daily affair for a leader, not positional life. Leadership is the daily life of a leader, not positional life. So when we are talking about leadership, I'm going to address one more thing, then we go on recess or break and we continue. But the emphasis I've been laying since is the fact that leadership is the tune of the leader's life. It's a daily affair, not a periodic affair. Not the period you are giving a title. So even when your tenure ends, you are still leading. What is leadership? Leadership is influence. Leadership is influence. As a leader goes, so go the followers. Leadership is influence. As a leader goes, so go the followers. Because leadership is influence. I once stated that leadership is a procreation force. Leadership. When leadership is well done, in fact, sometimes even when it's not well done, a leader will produce his kind. Because the same way a father or a mother will give birth without any special arrangements, and the child will look like either or both of the parents, is the same way leadership is. So, you know, when I was a little bit much younger in faith, and I see pastors of some of these big denominations speaking exactly like the general overseer, or doing their gesticulations and, you know, they are behaving like the general, I do think some of them just sit down to now say, oh, this is a... Sometimes I know that there are some presses that are just doing copy and paste. But most times it is just by default, because you become what you behold. That was the principle that God taught Jacob in the house of Laban. So when he put the almond in front of the mating animal, they began producing, you know, animals with spots on their body. Because what you behold is what you become. That is what leadership is. Leadership is a force of replication. Yeah. Because it is an influence. Leadership is an influence. Leadership is the template for followership. the template for followership. Leadership is the template. How, you see, leaders should not blame followers for certain things. The first, Lord help me. You know, sometimes when I see managing directors or managers of some companies questioning their employees or their subordinates and all of those, the first question that comes to mind is, how are you that you are ranting, how are you doing? And somehow we've been wired in a way to now go and find one attendance book and say people should be filling. Attendance book that people can manipulate time of arrival. But if an employee knows that my MD will be seated before 8 a.m., I don't think any sane employee that understands the consequence that comes with and the consequence and sanctions that comes with late coming will come late. When he or she knows that even the manager of the company will be there before 8 a.m. But when they can predict, MD will not come until 10. It's just a natural, what's it called? By default, people will be coming late. By default. It's just like that. Leadership is influence. It is the template for followership. So this understanding should call for carefulness on your part as a leader. Because you know that your life is the template others will follow. You are not expected to do what you don't want to see your followers doing. Because leadership is the template for followership. By default. You know, those days on campus, after I left as the fellowship president in one of the schools I attended, I think 2 years after, my younger brother came on campus, and as God we have it, one of them became president of the same fellowship. And anytime I have the privilege to come around the fellowship or even get feedback from the fellowship, some of them will say, your brother is doing exactly, he prays like you pray. And I can't remember. He's not. I've never even done that before. I've never sat him down and said, this is how you should do. This is how you should talk. I've never. Only that by default, he has taken a part of me as his leader. And he is replicating it. By default, because leadership is the template for followership. Leadership is the template. So what you don't want to see your followers doing, don't do it. Don't do it. Leadership is influence. Leadership is influence. When we say leadership is influence, it is the rubbing of a life on another life. Either consciously or unconsciously, the rubbing of a life on another life. 2013, I attended a conference at Onitsha. And because of the number of persons that were at the conference, some of us could not sit in the main auditorium. And one of the teachings was going on. And those of us outside, we were arguing. We said it's Broglia Coney that is talking. Lo and behold, it was Brother Larry. For people who know, remember some of the, prominent people in Peace House, I think Larry Adeboye, yes, that's his surname. He was the one ministering. And if you don't see the minister face to face, then if you just listen to the voice and you listen to the intonations and, you know, the pronunciation of certain words, you know, for me, there are ministries that I'm part of that if by any means I find somebody who is an integral part of that ministry, I will know. There are if you're a member of the PISA, there are ways you will pronounce certain words even without you telling me. If I'm meeting you for the first time, you are speaking, I will know that no, this person is Brogbilia Conis products. I know if you are a product of Bishop Oyedepo, there are certain ways you will pronounce certain words or the way you will do certain things and say, no, this person. I was in a conference too in Jos 2021, and I saw this minister speaking. I knew that this person, he has ate the content of Dr. Masmoro. I knew it. That this person has been exposed to the teachings, the books of Dr. Masmoro. So he could not deliver what he's delivering. If I know the Holy Spirit helps, but what I'm trying to say is that a leader will produce his own kind, because leadership is influence, is the force of replication, is the rubbing of a life on another life. That was what Jesus did actually to the disciples. He rubbed off on them such that when people looked at them, they said, these ones have been with Jesus. And it's not something it could be consciously done or unconsciously done. Leadership is influence. Leadership produces its kind. Like leader, like the follower, is a truism. You know, people say like father, like son, like mother, like daughter. I say that like leader, like the follower, is a truism. Let us go on a little break, then we come back. We are on the subject of what leadership is.
3: Yes, the subject has been the rudiments of leadership. The program is Impact Clinic with Shehu Oyedele, who has been a facilitator for this program for how many years now? For how many months now? I think 2 years.
2: 3 years.
3: Right?
2: 3 years. This is the 36th edition.
3: 36th
2: edition, yes, sir.
3: 36th edition, and we must thank God for the consistency of our brother. And as I mentioned earlier on, we have quite a collection of past episodes, and invite you to engage with them. And you find that the Lord has been blessing our community and the world at large with this program. If you want to reach out to Brother Shehu Oyedele, please feel free to reach out to him on WhatsApp on 0813-736-8138. 0813-736-8138, and I'm sure that Lord will create even more avenues for him to be a blessing to you. If you have any question or contribution, please feel free to send it on WhatsApp. Just tap the WhatsApp widget on the bottom right hand corner of our page, send the question or the contribution, and I can assure you that Brother Oyedele will attend to it, get in touch with you. If you want to join the Gospel Best Radio community, please feel free to do so. Just indicate so what I'm invited to bring you into our community. This evening we'll be starting this year's reading of The Pilgrim's Progress by John Boyan, a great book that has been a blessing to many generations. If you want to join us, please indicate on WhatsApp. If you want to be part of the readers, if you want to listen, join us at 7:30 tomorrow, Sunday. tomorrow by the grace of God. But this evening, we are starting the reading of Martin Luther's commentary on Galatians for older members of the Leaders Club. Please pray along with us, and I'm sure that all these programs will be a blessing to many in the name of Jesus. The program is Impact Clinic with you, Idili. The theme is the rudiments of leadership. Back to you now.
1: Thank you very much, sir. And thank you to our listeners for listening up to this point. So, a little recap on what has been said. Leadership is the tune of the leader's life. Leadership is influence. It is a force of replication. Okay? Now, what is leadership? Leadership is doership, not talkership. I just use that. It's a coinage. I coined those two words from the word do and talk. Leadership is doership, not talkership. How do I mean? You know, there are two sides to the coin of leadership. There is the side of authority or power, and there is the side of responsibility. Leadership has two sides. It has the authority side, and it has the responsibility side. Okay? Now, and I said the other time, if you've been following, that leadership is responsibility. So it will require you to do things for your followers, and not that your follower have to do things for you. I know that sounds strange. Leadership will require you to do things for your followers, and not you standing at Tingo saying that your followers are the ones to do things for you. Leadership is responsibility. And a leader who is carrying out his responsibility does not struggle for followers to follow him or her. The size of the responsibility of the coin of leadership should speak more for you as a leader. Okay? Now, I made mention of Matthew chapter 20 the other time. Now, when you read Matthew chapter 20, verse 28, you find Jesus saying that for 20 the other time. Now, when you read Matthew chapter 20, verse 28, you find Jesus saying that the Son of Man has not come

said, even if they can, who will stand by my right or left is not to be determined by me, but my Father. Then he now went further to say, you people should not be lords, like the way the Pharisees and the Sadducees, they do leadership. He now pointed to himself and said, as the Son of Man has not come to be saved, but to serve and to give his life as ransom. So a leader has responsibility to carry out over the followers. Followers are not subservient to the leader. If you are leading a church, for instance, and you said, oh, we need to cut grasses or weed off the compound, excuse me, as a leader, be ready to join them. Don't say me, I have the title. I was in a particular, among a particular set of people some time ago, and my responsibility is to ensure the sanitation of that place. And as the one heading that department, I could choose not to put my name on the roster, because my responsibility demands that if somebody for any reason fails to do his or her duty, if someone is on the roster and fails to do his or her duty, is my responsibility to do it or to ensure it is done by all means. So as a way of relieving the sanitation officer, or for him not to do much work, his or her name is not expected to be on the roster, so that when there is a gap, he or she can easily fill it up. But no, I will put my name there. In fact, put my name on things that, you know, people find ridiculous to do, like washing the toilet, sweeping the compound, because leadership is about responsibility. Now, if I, as the sanitation officer, my name is on the roster and I'm doing my duty as and when due, I don't know what excuse another person wants to give me, except for health reason. Because you won't see me sleep while others are working. So you have no excuse. So it's not by force. It's by example. Leadership is not by force. It's by example. Leaders who are not doing what they are expected to do, they are the ones that use coercion to get followers to do things. So Jesus said, I have not come to be served, but to serve. So true leadership will demand you to serve others, and not that others should serve you. So, and that is the distinct difference between leadership and rulership. A ruler, other people serve a ruler, but a leader serve others. Others serve a ruler, leaders serve others. That is leadership. Leaders serve others while rulers are saved by others. And so you shouldn't wonder so much that your politicians don't care either you've eaten or not. As long as they are satisfied, they care less of your well-being, because they are not leaders. In 2015, in the denomination I belong to, we were talking about politics and Christian discipleship. I think that's the theme, Bible study theme for that year, 2015. And in one of the classes, I said, we don't need more politicians in leadership position. We need more leaders in political position. It's two different things. We don't need more politicians in leadership position. We need more leaders in political positions. So the problem of Nigeria

0: Nigeria cannot be solved by politicians, can only be solved by leaders in political position. Because a leader thinks about the well-being and the welfare of the leader, of the followers. But politicians only think about position and how to come back again. So when you vote them into power, they are already thinking about they can keep on being in power. That is why your governors can serve 8 years and still go back to Senate again to continue serving. Their reason of staying there is not for your own good. It's for their own selfish reason. If you bring out 100 politicians, especially in Africa, especially in Nigeria, before you can find 10 who are leaders among them, then it must have been that such people are genuinely saved. Because it takes having the mind of Christ to do leadership how it should be done. Note that down. It takes having the mind of Christ to do leadership the way God wants it done. It takes having the mind of Christ to do leadership the way God wants it done. So, Philippians chapter 2, verse 5 is not a mistake when Jesus, Paul was speaking, let this mind be in you, which was also in Christ Jesus. I've not really carried out a research that could make me give this validation of this assertion, but by assumption, I could say that we have 99% of politicians in leadership position, and we only have 1% of leaders in political position. But our problem, our challenges as a country cannot be solved by more politicians, can only be solved by more leaders. Okay? Why? Why am I saying all of this? True leadership will demand you to serve others. Leaders ask, what can I do for these people to make their life better? Not what can these people do for me to make my life better. So the art of leadership sells you to be useful to the followers. Okay? Because I found it abysmal to see leaders instruct followers to do things they cannot do. That is abuse and misuse of power. That is abuse and misuse of the other side of the coin of leadership. I said leadership has two sides to its coin. It has the authority side and it has the responsibility side. Leadership is doership, not talkership. It demands responsibility from you. It demands responsibility from you. Because leadership is an opportunity to serve, not a right to lord over others. Leadership is an opportunity to serve others, not a right to lord over others. So a leader sees the position he occupies as a privilege and not a right. It's just a privilege that people vote you into power and say, okay, lead us. It's a privilege. So when you see it as a right, you are beginning to toe the path of a ruler and not a leader. So leadership is not showmanship. Leadership is not showmanship. Leadership position should not suggest to the leader that he or she is better than others. It is a privilege, not a right. You are not better. There is no politician in Nigeria that is more Nigerian than Nigerians. No politician in Nigeria is more Nigerian than Nigerians. It's only privilege that gave them that position. But unfortunately, they think they are better than others. So the role that leads to a politician's house may be tarred, and every other Nigerian may be wallowing on bad roads. It's not their concern.
1: I'm going to pick next month from this matter of leadership being doership and not talkership, and we continue on what leadership is. And I'll be talking next month about leadership being pathfinding, and I'm going to be talking about five signs leaders should have, five kind of signs leaders should have. We will meet, trusting God to preserve our lives, next month, all things being equal, on the first Saturday in April. That's the fourth of April, 2026. By 12 p.m., we meet again for Impact Clinic. Remember, leadership is the tone of a leader's life. Leadership is influence. Leadership is doership and not talkership. Thank you for joining us. I'm staying on this section this far. God bless you real good.
2: I know, yes. God bless you real good. You too, Brother Shewedele. Thank you. It's been Impact Clinic with Shewedele, the March 2026 edition, Rudiments of Leadership. I hope it has been a blessing. If you have been blessed by this, please give us a shout out on WhatsApp. Tap that WhatsApp widget and say so. Thank you very much. As Brother Shewedele said, we look forward to having with us again in April. The Lord be with you. Thank you so very much, Brashon. Please say a word of prayer as we bring this to a close.
1: Our God and our Father, we thank you for this time again that you
2: thank you, Lord,
1: brought your counsel across our paths through this program. We say be exalted in the name of Jesus.
2: Amen.
1: Our Father, it will not be too early to begin to pray concerning the forthcoming election in Nigeria in 2027, as you've talked about politicians in leadership today. We pray, dear Father, that men after your heart will gain access to the corridors of power in this nation, in the name of Jesus. We pray, dear Father, that you will help us in this nation. You will help us in our churches. You will help us in our families. In Jesus' mighty name, we have prayed. Amen.
3: 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Today on the series, people who started afresh with God. Number 1, Jacob at Bethel. Did you know that Jacob experienced a life-changing moment of renewal with God at Bethel? After deceiving his brother Esau and fleeing for his life, Jacob encountered God in a dream at Bethel, where he saw a ladder reaching to heaven. Genesis 28:10-22. In that moment, God reaffirmed his covenant with Jacob. Years later, in Genesis 35, God called Jacob back to Bethel to rededicate himself and his family. Jacob's fresh start with God at Bethel marks the beginning of his transformation into Israel, the father of a great nation. Number 2, King Manasseh's repentance. Did you know that one of Judah's most wicked kings, Manasseh, had a remarkable fresh start with God? Manasseh led his people into idolatry and evil practices, as recorded in 2 Chronicles 33:1-9. But when he was captured by the Assyrians and taken to Babylon, he humbled himself and prayed to God for forgiveness. God heard his prayer and restored him to his throne. After this, Manasseh began to reform Judah, removing idols and calling his people back to worship the Lord. The story shows that it's never too late to start afresh with God. Number 3, the prodigal son's return. Did you know that Jesus' parable of the prodigal son is one of the most beautiful illustrations of a fresh start with God? In Luke 15:11-32, the younger son squandered his inheritance on reckless living and ended up in poverty. But when he came to his senses, he decided to return to his father and seek forgiveness. His father not only welcomed him back with open arms, but also celebrated his return with a feast. This parable reminds us that God is always ready to forgive and embrace those who turn back to him, no matter how far they have strayed. Thank you for joining us on the series today. I am Awonuga Adetutu for GospelBellsRadio.com.
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5: There's a line from the third stanza of the hymn, Standing on the Promises of God. That line dissolves our examination this morning. It will increase our faith, it will deepen our joys, and it will more firmly ground our assurance in our Lord Jesus Christ. It speaks of love's strong cord, the strong cord of love that binds every believer to our Lord Jesus Christ. Reminded of the strength of that cord, every believer would more firmly stand on the promises of God.
6: Standing

strong cord. Indeed, that is an image that should be firmly fixed in the heart of every believer, the image of every believer's eternal marriage to Christ, bound to Him eternally by love's strong cord, an unbreakable cord, and that has ramifications. It has ramifications. Romans 8:31. Since we are bound to Christ eternally, then God is for us, and by faith we can stare down any enemy that rises against us. Yes, being bound to Christ eternally has ramifications. Romans 8:34. We are seated with Him at the right hand of God, where Jesus is daily praying, daily making intercession for us. Yes, it has ramifications. Romans 8:38-39. In all things, whether tribulation or distress or persecution or famine or nakedness or peril or sword, in all things, we are more than conquerors through Him who loved us, through Him to whom we are eternally bound by love's strong cord. Standing on

0: the pilgrim receive fresh assurance and stand firmly on the promises of Christ the Lord. You are bound to Him eternally. You are bound to Him eternally by love, strong God. So stand firmly on His promises. Has He not promised you forgiveness if you ask in His name? So don't stay away on account of guilt. Repent and ask for forgiveness in the name of Jesus. He will restore you. He will restore you. Stand on His promises. Has He not promised to grant you all that you ask in His name according to the Father's will? So ask in faith. He who did not spare His Son but delivered Him for us all, how shall He not with Him also freely give us all things? Bound to Him eternally by love, strong cords, bound to Him eternally, every believer indeed can say, like the Apostle Paul, "For I am persuaded that neither death nor life, nor angels, nor principalities, nor powers, nor things present, nor things to come, nor height, nor depth, nor any other created thing shall be able to separate us from the love of God, which is in Christ Jesus our Lord." So, the believer, the pilgrim, being so persuaded, let us live as victors and conquerors in this world and the next. May the assurance of the eternal love of Christ strengthen you to live by faith and to take benefit of all the wonderful and sure promises of God. In Jesus' name,
1: amen. Amen. 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
1: Sometimes the Christian pilgrim is surrounded by the deepest gloom, by depression, by frustrations, by anxieties, and sometimes by sadness. But at other times, it's like the pilgrim is in Eden, with the flowers in full spring, blooming and colorful. Yes, at times the pilgrim is led to sit, to lounge and enjoy the calm waters. But at other times, the pilgrim is sailing against hostile winds, sailing in troubled sea. Is it that the hand guiding the pilgrim is unstable? Why does it sometimes feel like it's not God's hand? See, we may never be able to answer the why question. While on this side of eternity, we may not be able to answer the question of why. But we can be assured of this. Of this we can be sure. For those who have submitted to the Lordship of Jesus Christ, for those who have placed all their hope and trust in God through Christ, the hand that leads them is divine. The hand that leads them is strong, and nothing can snatch them from that hand. Why? Because it is the hand of God. It is the hand of God. It is the hand of God on the mountain, in the valley, on the land, and in the sea. It is God's own hand leading the Christian pilgrim. So, the pilgrim should not murmur. No, the pilgrim should not repine, should not fret. The pilgrim, like Prophet Habakkuk in chapter 3 verse 17, should say,

0: fold and no cattle are in the stalls. Yet I will exult in the Lord. I will rejoice in the God of my salvation. Lord, I will clasp thy hand in mine. I will never murmur. I will not repine. I will not fret. I will be content whatever Lord I see. Since it is my God that leadeth me. Dear pilgrim, he has engraved you on the palm of his hands. Isaiah 49:16. He knows you and your circumstances intimately. Psalm 139. Read the whole of Psalm 139 and you will find that the Lord God Almighty, whose hand leads you, knows you intimately. And he has promised to be with you through the waters, through the rivers, and through the fire. Isaiah 43:2. Dear pilgrim, when it does not feel like God's hand, that's when to be even more faithful as his follower. That's when to resolve firmly, saying, Lord, I would clasp thy hand in mine. I will not murmur, I will not repine, I will not fret. I'll be content whatever Lord I see. Says, it is my God that leadeth me. And then, whatever be the case, this will be your song, this will be your chorus. He leadeth me by his own hand, he leadeth me. And yes, his faithful follower will be, because by his hand he leadeth me. And I'm sure you know this. Those who look to him are radiant. Their faces are never covered with shame. Psalm 34:5. Let us pray. Dear Father, forgive us for sometimes doubting your love for us and your ability to save and keep us. Please increase and strengthen our faith so that the mere remembrance that we are led by your hand will always be sufficient to keep us joyful and hopeful. We ask for this in faith, in the name of our Lord and our Savior, Jesus Christ. Amen.
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1: Good morning, and thank you very much for joining us once again. This morning, the Holy Spirit invites us to meditate on the common experience of those who take God at His word and act accordingly. These pilgrims, they submit at all times to the wisdom of God's word. They allow the word of God to rule all their affairs, even when the physical manifestations point otherwise, even when it is difficult and unpopular to do so. These pilgrims take God at His word and follow Him. And this is their common experience. The matters they entrust into God's hand, the cases where they choose to follow God's word, always end in praise. They look back and marvel at the wisdom of God's instructions. They see how things eventually work out for them, and they fall on their knees and worship the God whose love and wisdom guided them. They sing a song. They say, "Praise to the holiest in the height."

bodies in the heights to give him praise, and on all of us in the depths below to do the same. Why? Because they find that in all his words he is most wonderful, in all his ways he is most sure, most sure, most dependable. Dear pilgrims, this is the common experience of those who entrust their affairs to the governance of God's words. They break into a hymn of deep worship and celebrate the wonderful and dependable word of God. They say, praise to God.

pursued by the Egyptians, Moses led the Israelites to follow God's instruction and to step into the Red Sea. They were amazed when the sea parted and they crossed on dry ground. More than that, they were in awe of God when they saw the powerful army of Egypt in ruins, the soldiers lying dead on the shore. Exodus 15 records that Moses broke into a song because he and the Israelites looked back and found the words of God are wonderful. His ways are sure, certain, reliable, and unfailing. In Exodus 15, Moses sang a song saying, "I will sing unto the Lord, for he has triumphed gloriously, the horse and its rider he has thrown into the sea." That's a common experience of pilgrims who depend on the word of God. It happened to Anna. She believed that the God of Israel would hear and answer. So she prayed. God answered her prayer and gave her a son. And she broke into a song of praise. In 1 Samuel chapter 2, she sang saying, "There is none holy as the Lord, there is none beside him, neither is there any rock like our God." It happened to David as well. When God delivered David from Abimelech, he broke into a song in Psalm 34 saying, "I will bless the Lord at all times. His praise shall continually be my mouth." Dear pilgrims, if we will seek God wholeheartedly and resolve to follow his word in full, we will have that experience as well. I do not know what song you will break into when you look back and see the wonder of God's words. I do not know what hymn you will sing when you look back and celebrate how reliable, how sure, how dependable God's ways are. I do not know. But this is how this hymn writer praised him. He wrote saying, "Praise to the holiest in the height, and in the depth be praised. In all his words, most wonderful, most sure in all his ways." I pray that you will find the word of God as sweet as honey. Like the psalmist in Psalm 119 verse 103, I pray that you also will come to the place where you will say, "How sweet are your words to my taste, sweeter than honey to my mouth." And having found his word so sweet, I pray that you will have enough faith to follow his word, to order your life according to God's word, never taking a step to the left or to the right, but staying firmly on the Lord's side. When you do so, you can rest assured that he will give you a song as well. Your whole being will be moved to worship God.

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We pray for grace to trust you more, for the grace to look to your word for direction in all our affairs, and for the faith to follow your word. And Lord, as we labor day in, day out to be faithful followers of your word, please honor your word in our lives, so much so that at the end of each of our challenges, we'll be able to say to all and sundry, oh, how wonderful the words of God are, how sure his ways. Like this hymn writer, like David, like Moses, like Anna, give us a song. Give us a song with which we proclaim your goodness and your greatness to all the world, saying,

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1: This morning, God's Holy Spirit is reminding us of what we often forget, that God's ways are not like ours, God's methods are not like ours, and of course, God's thinking not like ours. So, if a pilgrim who believes that God is in full control of the world and of all human affairs then continues to evaluate his or circumstances and affairs with human eyes, that pilgrim needs to calm down and remember that God moves in a mysterious way. His wonders to perform.

0: God moves in a mysterious way. You see, those who try to understand and analyze God's world and actions using human wisdom will always miss the whole point. He moves in a mysterious way. And has he not revealed it to us when he said in Isaiah 55:8-9, "For my thoughts are not your thoughts, neither are your ways my ways. For as the heavens are higher than the earth, so are my ways higher than your ways, and my thoughts than your thoughts." And that is not so difficult to believe, is it? Because he is so powerful. He is God. He does the things that we cannot wrap our heads around. The things we consider impossible, those are the things that he does. Making a whole universe, making the whole world out of nothing. Genesis 1, bringing a fortified wall down at the shout of praise. Joshua 6, causing a mighty sound to put a mighty army to flight. 2 Kings 7, and as we read in Mark 4, speaking to storms and winds and calming them. And in Mark 4, the disciples who witnessed firsthand that mysterious power of God when Jesus calmed the storm, they marveled, saying, "What sort of man is this? What sort of man is this? What sort of power is this? What sort of mysterious power is this?" Even the winds and the storms obey him. And reflecting on all this and much more, the Apostle Paul reminded us in 1 Corinthians 2:5 as follows: "Your faith should not stand in the wisdom of men, but in the power of God." Your faith should not stand in the wisdom of men, but in the power of God. Calm down. God moves in a mysterious way, his wonders to perform. He plants his footsteps in the sea and rides upon the storm. Dear pilgrim, your faith should not stand in the wisdom of men. Your evaluation of your circumstances should not be informed by human wisdom, human limitations, and human thinking. Rather, evaluate your circumstances by asking, "Is this impossible for God to do? Is it too late for God to intervene? Is it too intricate for him to understand?" Ask those questions, the answers to which you already know, and you'll be amazed how quickly your anxiety levels drop, how quickly your fears are calmed. Yes, you will calm down knowing that for him who moves in mysterious ways, nothing is difficult. For him who performs wonders, it is never too late for his intervention. For him who made the earth out of nothing, no problem is too intricate for him to understand and sort out. May the Lord surprise you by his miraculous intervention in your affairs. In Jesus' name.
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1: We thank God for His mercy.
2: Thank God.
1: We thank God for His sustenance. We thank God for this wonderful new week.
2: Oh, yes.
1: I pray the Lord in His mighty power show Himself strong in our lives.
2: Amen.
1: In the mighty name of Jesus.
2: Amen. Amen.
1: This morning we'll be concluding on our discussion the last time. The last time we read from the book of Matthew chapter 14. Okay. We read from Matthew chapter 14 from verses 22 to verse 30. And we saw how the Lord Jesus helped Peter to do the supernatural. We saw how the Lord Jesus helped Peter to do great things.
2: Oh, yes.
1: Through the power of Jesus, Peter was able to walk on water. He had a desire. He said, "Master, if you are the one, let me also walk on this water." Mm-hmm. And Master said, "Come." And he did it. He did that great thing with the power of Jesus walking in him because he had faith in God.
2: Oh, yes.
1: And we said it last time that God can do great things in your life again.
2: Amen.
1: Beyond your imagination,
2: amen,
1: the power that did it in the life of Peter that made him do that supernatural thing. What is beyond the ability of man, God made him do it. Jesus made him do it.
2: Amen.
1: He can do it in your life too. And that was what we established last time we met. But we'll be reading verses 30 to 32 this morning.
2: Okay.
1: To conclude on that story and to see what the power of Jesus did again in the life of Peter. And it can do same in your life.
2: Amen.
1: In verse 30, Bible says, "But when he saw the wind, he was afraid and beginning to sink, cried out, 'Lord, save me.' Immediately, Jesus reached out his hand and caught him. 'You of little faith,' he said, 'why did you doubt?' And when they climbed into the boat, the wind died down." When they climbed into the boat, the wind died down. Before now, Peter was so excited. He was enjoying the great thing Jesus has done in his life. He was enjoying his new level. He was so excited. He was so happy walking on the water, which has never happened to anybody. But suddenly, there was a new experience. It was a difficult and a dangerous experience. Suddenly, this man that was walking on water, he began to sink. He saw the wind. Initially, he had faith in Jesus. He believed in Jesus. "Master, can I come to you? If you are the one, I want to come to you." Jesus said, "Come." And he had faith. He believed in the word of the Lord. And he was walking on water. He was doing that great thing. But suddenly, the Bible says, he saw the wind. And in that moment, he changed his focus away from Jesus. He began to sink. He shifted his focus from Jesus. His faith disappeared. The moment he changed his focus, his faith disappeared and fear came in. And immediately fear came in, the Bible said, he began to go down. That same man that was doing greatly, that same man that was doing great things, what he was doing before, he was unable to do it. At this time, the excitement, the joy disappeared. The excitement of walking on water, the joy of walking on water, the excitement, the joy disappeared immediately. Things were not as it was before. A man that was walking on water began to go down in that same water. That same water he was walking on, he began to go down in that same water. But something happened in that verse 31. In that verse 31, Bible says, verse 31 said, "But when he saw the wind, he was afraid and began to sink. Then he cried out." He cried out. At that moment, when he was sinking, fear has taken over his life. what he saw around him, the wind has taken over, his environment has taken over. Fear has taken over and he began to sink. But at a point again, he still saw the lordship of Jesus. He still had little faith in the ability of Jesus to save him. And he cried out. And that little faith again worked for him. He cried, he called on the one that is able to rescue him from his difficult situation. And Jesus responded immediately. Bible says Jesus caught him. He did not allow his difficult situation to consume him.
2: Hallelujah.
1: That situation he found himself, he did not allow the water to be, did not allow Peter to get drawn in the water. Bible says he caught him the moment he cried out. He caught him. And he didn't allow that situation to consume him. Jesus rescued him, notwithstanding the cause of his problem. What was the cause? He changed his focus. He was afraid. He doubted. But Jesus Christ, notwithstanding the weakness of Peter, notwithstanding the cause, Jesus Christ rescued him. That same Jesus that rescued Peter from sinking, from being drowned in the water, that same Jesus is alive. And that power that rescued Peter is still the same today. Jesus can rescue you from all your difficulties. That experience you are going through, that difficult experience, Jesus Christ can rescue you. He will not allow that problem to consume you. That is what we are saying this morning. That situation that is pulling you down, you are going down. Oh, you see things going down. Things are not the way it used to be. Jesus Christ can rescue you from that situation. Notwithstanding the cause of your problem, he will rescue you. All you need is to cry to him. Cry to him. Call upon his name. Trust in him. Some people, the devil is already condemning them. He's making them to go down day by day, reminding them of the cause of their problem. Ah, you are the cause. It is this thing you have committed. It is this problem you have done. It is this error you have made that is causing this problem. It's just reminding them of the cause of that problem. And the moment they begin to remember the cause, as much as they remember the cause, they go down the wall. They look at the situation around them, and that's what they are seeing. And when they see this situation, they go down the wall. But the moment you can cry on Jesus, the moment you can call upon the name of the Lord and trust in his ability, notwithstanding what is responsible for that difficulty, no matter what is responsible for that problem you are going through, Jesus Christ can still rescue you. If you can still see him as your savior, if you can still see him as your help, and call on him, notwithstanding what must have been responsible for that problem, Jesus Christ can still rescue you. He will rescue our land.
2: Amen.
1: Jesus Christ can still rescue our land.
2: Oh, yes.
1: Our land is sinking. Our land is sinking. Things are so difficult. But from what we have seen today, even in that situation, if we can cry, if we can still trust in him, if we don't give up, Jesus Christ can still rescue our land.
2: Oh, yes.
1: So don't let us be moved by what we are going through. Oh, the situation, the wind is so much. Don't let us see the wind. Although the wind is still there, things are so difficult. But let us focus on Jesus. Let us call upon him. He will stretch his mighty hand,
2: mm-hmm,
1: and he will deliver our land.
2: Amen.
1: The Bible says immediately Peter cried, Lord, save me. If we cry today, say, God save Nigeria. The power of Jesus that rescued Peter can still rescue our land.
3: Amen.
1: What
3: Amen.
1: Is that difficulty you are going through? What is the difficulty that is making you go down? You are spiritually going down, emotionally going down, financially going down. Your health is deteriorating. What is that situation that is making you sink? You are going down. Cry on Jesus today. And that same Jesus that rescued Peter when he was sinking, that same Jesus can rescue you.
3: Amen.
1: He will not allow the situation to consume you. That is what we are saying this morning. Trust in him. Cry unto him. Believe in him. Don't be distracted by what you are saying around. Don't be distracted by what is happening to you. Look unto Jesus. Look unto him. Cry unto him. Say, if anyone come unto me, I will not cast away. That is the word of the Lord. Cry unto him this morning. Cry unto him this week. Whatever difficulty you are going through, call upon Jesus. He still has the power to rescue you. He still has the power to bring us out. And I pray as we go in this week, the Almighty Jesus will manifest his power in our life. Whatever situation that is bringing us down, financially, spiritually, emotionally, and whatever situation that is bringing us down, that is sinking us, the Lord Jesus will rescue us from that situation.
3: Amen.
1: And our life will not remain the same.
3: Amen.
1: Thank you for listening. God bless you.
4: And yes, God bless you indeed. God bless you indeed, Deacon. God bless you indeed. And what a timely word the Holy Spirit has sent to us through you this morning. The Lord who rescues is the same as ever. And I love when you especially mentioned that in that story, in that account, Peter cried out to him who was able to save him. We have to cry out to the one who is able to save us. And I know what I've discovered many times, we find ourselves in trouble and then we are just like just crying, just empty nothings. Yeah, just me. What's happened to me? Instead of crying out to God directly.
1: We murmur, we complain.
4: Exactly, we murmur, we complain, or we just make empty noises. But you know, when we cry out, as you have mentioned, to the one who is able to save. And again, another wonderful thing that touched me when you were speaking is that, well, that our Lord is not the one who will begin to say, okay, see yourself. When you were doing this. Yes, he wants us to learn our lessons and to turn new leaves. But first, he rescues because he loves us. And I pray that the blessing of this ministration, we abide with us, all of us, as we go into this new week. And that the Lord will show himself strong in our lives in Jesus' name.
1: Amen. He wanted Peter to learn his lesson. You know, if he experienced the sinking, he was sinking.
4: Mm-hmm. Exactly. Yes.
1: But he didn't allow him to die. He didn't allow him to be dead. He rescued him. He didn't allow that to consume. He didn't allow the water to consume him. He still experienced the sinking.
4: Exactly.
1: Because of his doubt.
4: Exactly. So he still learned his lesson. He learned his lesson of faith. He learned his lesson not to take his eyes off Jesus.
1: And that was why he cried out.
4: Exactly. And many of us have been there, taking our eyes off Jesus or looking at our troubles instead of looking at Jesus. And what did we find? Yeah. You know, troubles multiplying, and then we find ourselves unable to help. And when we cry out, then he will rescue us. But again, as you have said, we must never forget the lesson. We must also never forget the kind Savior. Glory to God. Glory to God. Hallelujah. Okay, please stay with us. Coming up after this, faith list of the week. And for this week's faith list, we are celebrating the God who can be found even there. And you see, I will take this out from Psalm 139, the God who can be found even there. Deacon, please say a word of prayer as we bring this segment to a close.
1: Our Father, we are grateful unto you. We worship you because you are the Almighty.
4: Oh, yes, Lord.
1: Your power to rescue is still the same today.
4: Yes.
1: No matter how difficult, no matter how terrible, no matter how dangerous our situation may be, you still have the power to rescue us.
4: Oh, yes.
1: We cry unto you this morning. Whatever situation we are going through that is bringing us down, we are sinking. We are going down spiritually. We are going down emotionally. We are down. God, we ask this morning that you rescue us.
4: Amen.
1: In the mighty name of Jesus.
4: Amen.
1: Everyone listening this morning, and as many that will be listening to this program, that are experiencing sinking in a particular area of their life. Things are going down. It's not as it used to be. What they were enjoying before, they are no more enjoying it. Things are going down. God, we ask this morning, Lord Jesus, in your mercy, in your power, that you rescue them.
4: Amen.
1: In the mighty name of Jesus.
4: Amen.
1: We call upon you this morning for our land, for our nation, Nigeria.
4: Jesus.
1: Our nation is sinking. Mm-hmm. But as we have read in your word today, Peter cried,
4: yes,
1: Lord, save me, and you rescue Peter.
4: Yes.
1: Lord Jesus, please rescue our land.
4: Amen.
1: Rescue Nigeria.
4: Amen.
1: From this difficult situation.
4: Amen.
1: In the mighty name of Jesus.
4: Amen.
1: Turn it around. Silence the wind. Every wind in our life, Lord Jesus, silence it. Oh God, and restore our joy,
4: yes,
1: restore our glory.
4: Amen.
1: And let your name forever be glorified.
4: Amen.
1: In Jesus' mighty name we pray.
4: Amen.
1: Amen.
4: Amen. Thank you very much, sir. God bless you, really good.
1: God bless you, my brother. Thank you.
4: Okay, stay with us. We'll be back shortly for Faith List of the Week.
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or he decides to use you. So, what's the lesson? What's the message this morning? Don't look to your strength. Don't look to your resources. Don't look to yourself. Look to the power of God. Look to the power of God. Remember, Romans 8:26, likewise, the Spirit helps us in our weakness. We do not know what to pray as we ought, but the Spirit himself intercedes for us with groanings too deep for words. Too deep for us. It is the Spirit that intercedes for us in our own weakness. In our weakness. Remember again, 1 Corinthians 1:25, for the foolishness of God is what? Is wiser than men. The foolishness of God is wiser than men, and the weakness of God is stronger than men. And what that verse is saying is that if you look at someone and say, look, this is foolish, this doesn't make full sense. But if it is the Lord's will to walk through that situation using those means, using what the world considers as foolish, it will turn out to be the wisest of all options. It will turn out to be the wisest of all options. And remember from 2 Corinthians 12:9, what the Lord said to Apostle Paul, my grace is sufficient for you. We are going to come to that again when we begin to go through our list. And ultimately, the one that comes to me every time is Hebrews 4:15, where it says, we do not have a high priest who is unable to sympathize with our weaknesses. We do not have a high priest who is unable to sympathize with our weaknesses. We do not have such a high priest. We have one who went through the same weaknesses that we are passing through. And of course, sometimes you ask the question, why is it that the Lord will not make me physically strong? Why is it that the Lord will not give me so much money? I'm going to do his work. I'm going to do his ministry. Why is it that the Lord will not take this thorn away from my flesh? Why is it that the Lord wants me weak? Why does he want me weak? There are many reasons to it, but again, as I always labor to say, this is one of the mysteries of faith. And I'm thinking of putting together a list at some point of all the mysteries in the Bible, the things that we understand only in part, that we never understand in full. And yes, one of them is this, that he desires to use weak vessels. And one of the reasons for that, I'm not saying this is the whole reason, I'm not saying this is always the reason in every situation, but one of them is this, from 2 Corinthians 4:7, but we have this treasure where in jars of clay, we have these treasures in jars of clay to show that this all surpassing power is from God and not from us. The classic version, King James Version says, but we have this treasure in earthen vessels that can break, that the excellency of the power may be of God and not of us. And so what the Holy Spirit is saying to you this morning, there, child of God, is this, the power is of God. The power is from God. It is not your power. Neither is it your might. Therefore, have faith in him, notwithstanding your present weaknesses. Notwithstanding your present weaknesses, have faith in him. As he promised you a great future, have faith. As he called you to do his work, go ahead and do it. As he puts an idea in your heart and he wants you to pursue it, go ahead and pursue it. Something very interesting I came across recently on social media. I saw this on a t-shirt. A lady put it up and he said, go ahead and dream. God can fund it. Go ahead and dream it. God can fund it. Meaning God can provide the provision. Don't let your weaknesses stop you. That's what the Holy Spirit is saying this morning. We have this treasure in jars of clay. He has deposited great treasures in you, the child of God. He has deposited wonderful treasure in you. He has deposited faith. He has deposited his power in you. But yes, you know yourself. You are frank with yourself. I know myself. I know how weak I am. But the Lord is saying, hey, you may be jars of clay. You may be a jar of clay. You may be an earthen vessel. But notwithstanding that, the treasure I've deposited in you, it will be made manifest to the whole world, that the surpassing power may be from God and not from us, that the excellency of the power may be of God and not of us, that this all surpassing power may be shown to be from God and not from us, and not from you. And that is what the Lord wants at every time. Remember, and we go through that list now. Remember Paul.

0: He said in 2 Corinthians 12:9, three times I pleaded with the Lord to take it away from me. He had a thorn in his flesh. Three times I pleaded with the Lord to take it away from me. But he said to me, my grace is sufficient for you, for my power is made perfect in weakness. Therefore, I will boast all the more gladly about my weaknesses, so that Christ's power may rest on me. Be like Paul. Yes, keep praying. If it is his will, he will remove that weakness. He will remove that thorn from your flesh. But if not, rest in this, that his grace. His grace is more than sufficient for you. And his power is always, from experience, from the whole of the scriptures, his power is always made perfect in your weakness. Don't let it stop you. That's what the Holy Spirit is saying to you this morning. Don't let it stop you. Remember the widow of Zarephath? And that's number two on our list this morning. Remember that widow of Zarephath that was farming in the land? You know the story. It was the prophet Elijah himself who, in the power of God, pronounced that famine, saying there will be no rain or dew in this land unless by my word. And that was farming. And immediately after he pronounced, the Lord had taken the prophet to a brook. He had said to him, okay, you just hear and you can drink from this brook, and I will send the raven of the air to bring you bread. But we read from that portion of the scripture that sometime later the brook dried up because there had been no drain, there had been no rain in that. Then the Lord said to the prophet, go at once to Zarephath in the region of Sidon and stay there. I have directed a widow there to supply you food. That's what the Lord said to the prophet. The prophet who was living in time of famine said, go to that widow in Zarephath. I have directed the widow to give you food, to supply you with food. But lo and behold, when the prophet got to the widow, did he find the widow a rich lady? Was that what he found? No. He got there and the widow said, oh, really? Your Lord sent you to me. Listen, I don't have any bread. I have only a handful of flour in a jar and a little olive oil in a jug. I'm gathering a few sticks to take home and make a meal for myself and my son that we may eat and die. That is the person to whom the Lord sent his prophet, saying, I've sent a widow to you to supply you with food. Imagine that. So you see, even you, and this comes to me right now. You may think you have so little right now, so little. But somebody has come to you and say, hey, brother, me, I need some money. And you say to yourself, even the money I have, I don't know I'm going to pay the obligation next month, next week, and 2 months' time. So I don't even have enough. But if the Spirit is telling you to help, oh, that you will help. But you not look to your resources, but you look to God. The excellency of the power is not of you, it's not from you, it is of God. And that widow, glory be to God. You know what she did? When the prayer said to her, don't be afraid. Oh, hallelujah. The prayer said, don't be afraid. Go home and do as you have said. But first, make a small loaf of bread for me from what you have and bring it to me. And then make something for yourself and your son. For this is what the Lord, the God of Israel, says. Hey, dear people, do you hear? Can you hear what the Lord, God of Israel, says? What he said to the widow of Zarephath, the same thing he's saying to you. Say, don't look at your resources right now. Have faith in God. Have faith in God. The excellency of the power is not from you. It's not of you. It is from the Lord. It is of the Lord. The jar of flour will not be used up, and the jug of oil will not run dry until the Lord sends rain on the land. And so it was. So it was. The woman did as the Lord commanded. And the scripture records that the jar of flour was not used up. The jug of oil did not run dry, in keeping with the word of the Lord spoken by Elijah. The Lord sent his prophet to a poor widow. The Lord uses weak instrument. He turns weakness into strength. Remember from 2 Samuel 7:18 what David said. When the Lord had made him that promise, the Lord said to David, see, I'm going to establish your house. Your throne will be forever and ever. Go and read 2 Samuel 7:18 again in 1 Chronicles 28 as well. The same account in 1 Chronicles 28 as well. He says, then King David went in and sat before the Lord, and he said, who am I? Who am I, sovereign Lord? And what is my house? What is my house that you have brought me this far? Remember who David was? Remember who he was? He was the least of all his brethren. The least of all his brethren. So much so that when the prophet Samuel went to his house to crown the next king, his father did not bother to call him from the field. He did not bother to call him. Are you that person that people would, you know, just gloss over, would not consider as important, would say, when we are discussing, you don't need to call, bro. Even if it's not here, it doesn't matter. We can go ahead. David was somebody like that, that his father did not even bother to call him. It was on a God's occasion, right? It was on a God's occasion. The prophet of Israel was coming to their house. Shouldn't the father, shouldn't he have called all of them? But they were all assembled, all his other brethren, except for him. They did not even bother to bring him in from the field until the prophet said, look, I see somebody I need to see. And when the Lord made that great promise to David, he said, who am I, sovereign Lord? Who am I? And what is my family that you have brought me this far? Remember Gideon? Remember Gideon in Judges 6? When the people of Israel were under attack from the Midianites, the angel appeared to Gideon. And when the angel appeared to Gideon, Gideon himself was surprised. He said, please, Lord, how can I save Israel? How can I save Israel? Behold, my clan is the weakest in Manasseh. I am the least in my father's house. Again, up from the weakest clan and from the youngest, the least in his house. The Lord said to him, but I will be with you. But I will be with you. And that's what you can take to the bank this morning. Perhaps you are the weakest. Perhaps you are the least. Perhaps you are one that people are want to overlook. But if he's calling you to do it, go ahead and do it. He has said, but I will be with you. And I love that. After Gideon gave that excuse, the response from the angel was, but I will be with you. But I will be with you. So, this morning, list your weaknesses. List your weaknesses. And then hear the voice of the Holy Spirit say, but I will be with you. I know you are a stammerer. Yes, I know. I know that you are a sinner. But your heart is with me. You have repented. I know about your weakness. I know you have nothing. I know your resources are lean. Yes, I know. I know you are physically weak. Yes, I know. I know that you don't have a job right now. Yes, I know. Yes, I know. I know that you don't have a spouse right now. Yes, I know. I know that you don't have what is, you are not totally qualified, but I will be with you. And you see, that is everything. That is everything. Remember David again. Think about David again when he killed Goliath. Was he in the army? He was not even in the army when he killed Goliath. Did he have strong instruments? No. Did he have an imposing stature? No. Yet he was moved by he was zealous for the Lord. He was zealous for the honor of God. He reached into his bag. What he found there was only a stone. And with that stone, Goliath the giant was slain. Goliath the giant was slain. Hope that you will believe that the Lord can use just what you have. Hope that you will believe that the Lord can use just what you have. And by faith, you just go ahead. Go ahead in the name of the Lord. It is not the end. It is not the end. The Lord is still with you. You are not too old. You are not too weak. You are not so unimportant. You are not so inconsequential. The Lord can use you. The Lord can use you. The Lord wants to use you, in fact. He wants to use you. He wants to use you to do mighty things. He turns weakness into strength. Remember Naaman? Naaman thought bathing in the Jordan was something very foolish. And he had said to himself, look, I've been afflicted with this leprosy. Nobody has the cure for it. Now, this girl has persuaded me to come here. Now I'm here. You're now telling me that the solution is to bathe in the Jordan. In the Jordan. Naaman was furious. He was furious. And this is what he said. He said, I thought that he would surely come out to me and stand and call on the name of God, wave his hand over the spot and cure my leprosy. But now, he said, I should go and wash in the Jordan. But, you see, he was persuaded. He went in there. And listen to what the Bible records. The record says, so he went down and dipped himself in the Jordan 7 times, as the man of God had told him. And his flesh was restored, and he became clean like that of a young boy. He became clean like that of a young boy. There, child of God, this morning, the Lord is saying to you, I turn weakness into strength. My grace is sufficient for you. I will be with you. I will be with you so that the excellency of the power, that all-surpassing power, will be shown to be of God, will be shown to be from God and not from you. You're going to do greater than you think yourself able to do right now. Yes, the Lord can help you do greater things than you think yourself able to do right now. That's what He does. That is what He specializes in. And that is the call of the Holy Spirit to you this morning. It turns weaknesses into strength. And that is why that song says, Let the weak say, I'm strong. Let the weak say, I'm strong. Let the poor say, I'm rich. That is the power of God. That is what the Lord has done in me, and that's what the Lord will do in you as well.
1: Let the weak say, I am strong.
0: Oh, yes.

0: Yes, it's what the Lord has done in me. Thank you so very much for joining us this morning for Motivated by Faith Monday. Do stay with us for On the Lord's Side, Christian Perspectives on News and Current Events.
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2: Welcome to On the Lord's Side, a Christian's engagement with politics, news, and culture. On the Lord's Side. On the Lord's Side. On the Lord's Side.
0: An internet user's meme making fun of online court sessions points us to a glorious Christian truth. It's Friday, May 8, 2020. My name is Olufemi Ogunjobi, and I am speaking to you today from Lagos, Nigeria.
2: On the Lord's Side. On the Lord's Side. On the Lord's Side. On the Lord's Side.
0: Thank you so very much for joining us once again. Yesterday, a friend and sister sent me a post she found on a social media platform. In that post, there is the picture of three participants in a video call. But from the caption accompanying the pictures, we understand that they were participating in an online court session, a virtual court sitting. From the flag behind one of the participants, I could deduce that the session took place in Kenya. Now, people who are familiar with the language of the court know that in most Commonwealth jurisdictions, judges of the courts of record are often referred to in court by advocates as my lord, which is a tradition borrowed from the English legal system. This is the caption that accompanied that picture in the post. I will try to mimic the frustration of the maker of that post and, along with it, the mischief obvious in the post. This is what he wrote. Quote, "These online court sessions are basically 98% us asking the court whether they can see and hear us. It is even confusing to my neighbors. They keep hearing me shouting, 'My Lord, can you see me? I can't hear you, my Lord.'" End of quote. I hope you got that. That social media post, obviously made by a lawyer who participated in a virtual court session, typifies the challenges that many in Nigeria, in Kenya, and in other developing countries still have with the strength and reliability of applications built on the back of the internet. Without doubt, there has been improvement over the years, but who among us has not participated in an online session where either the audio or video reception failed at some point because of poor internet connection? So, I'll read that caption again, the caption that accompanied the pictures of three men participating in an online court session in Kenya. Quote, "These online court sessions are basically 98% us asking the court whether they can see and hear us. It is even confusing to my neighbors. They keep hearing me shouting, 'My Lord, can you see me? I can't hear you, my Lord.'" Now, this friend sent the post to me because the day before, we had discussed in general terms the obvious challenges associated with the adoption of virtual court sessions in countries such as ours, where infrastructure is not yet as robust as one would get in some other climes. So, first of all, I saw and identified with the sarcasm in that post. Imagine saying 98% of the session was devoted to wondering whether the judge, referred to as my Lord, could hear the advocate. Then, second, my Christian apologetics mind took over. It took over as I read the last two questions in that post again. "My Lord, can you see me? I can't hear you, my Lord." And that Christian apologetics mind transported me to a prayer session by a Christian who is addressing his or her petitions to the one, the only one who is truly Lord of all, God Almighty. Could those questions ever be uttered by a Christian who is addressing the Lord God Almighty? Could you picture a scenario where a Christian could be frustrated enough by circumstances to say to God in prayer, "My Lord, can you hear me?" Or, "I can't hear you, my Lord." Is that a possible scenario? Indeed, many Christians whom divine providence has taken through twists and turns, we readily affirm that yes, Christians do get to that point from time to time, points where even if we do not express it verbally, we find ourselves saying, "My Lord, can you hear me?" Or, "I can't hear you, my Lord. Are you there? Can you hear me? I've been praying on this for a long time. I can't see any change. Can you hear me?" Or, "I've been asking for direction and guidance on this matter, and I don't seem to get any. I can't hear you. What do you want me to do?" Dear people on the Lord's side, like that sarcastic social media post, sometimes 98% of our prayer engagement is like the prayer of David in Psalm 42, where he wrote, saying, "As the deer pants for the water brooks, so pants my soul for you, O God. My soul thirsts for God, for the living God. When shall I come and appear before God? My tears have been my food day and night, while they continually say to me, where is your God?" You see, the psalmist recounts his neighbor saying to him, "Where is your God? We hear you praying day and night, but where is your God?" And in yet another portion of that same psalm, we read the psalmist's lamentation that, quote, "I will say to God my rock, why have you forgotten me? Why do I go mourning because of the oppression of the enemy? As with a breaking of bones, my enemies reproach me, while they say to me all day long, where is your God?" My Lord, can you hear me? I can't hear you, my Lord. In an online court session plagued by weak internet connections, those questions may sound humorous and frustrating at the same time. But for a Christian seeking the face of God and truly troubled, those questions asked of God in prayer represent a deep yearning from the soul. Dear people of God, dear people on the Lord's side, if you are ever tempted to ask, "My Lord, can you see me? Can you see my predicament? Can you see the darkness enveloping me?" If you are ever driven by circumstances to ask those questions, please do not hesitate to turn to Psalm 139 and in verse 12 read these assuring words. Quote, "Even the darkness will not be dark to you, O God. The night will shine like the day, for darkness is as light to you." Yes, there is never a time that God cannot hear or see us. In Isaiah 49 from verse 14, he said, "But Zion said, the Lord has forsaken me, the Lord has forgotten me. Can a mother forget the baby at her breast and have no compassion on the child she has born? Though she may forget, I will not forget you. See, I have engraved you on the palms of my hands. Your walls are ever before me." So, poor telephone connections and weak internet signals may indeed necessitate lawyers in a virtual court session saying over and over again, "My Lord, can you hear me?" Or, "I can't hear you, my Lord." But people who are on the Lord's side will never have to ask those questions. Trials, afflictions, and anxieties may sometimes lead us to such a place, but like that hymn writer who will say, "When darkness veils his lovely face, when darkness seems to hide his face, I rest on his unchanging grace. In every high and stormy gale, my anchor holds within the veil. And indeed, our anchor should hold, fastened to Christ, the solid rock. People who are engraved on the palm of the hands of their Lord need never ask, "My Lord, can you hear me?" or "I can't hear you, my Lord." And even when they are made to ask those questions, they know they need not, for who can separate us from the love of Christ? Not tribulations, not distresses, not persecutions, not famine, not nakedness, not peril, not sword, and definitely not a weak internet signal.
2: On the Lord's side. On the Lord's side. On the Lord's side. On the Lord's side.
0: Thank you very much for listening. Please remain steadfast. Remain on the side of Him who is able to keep you from falling. Remain firmly
2: on the Lord's side. On the Lord's side. On the Lord's side. On the Lord's side. Welcome to On the Lord's Side, a Christian's engagement with politics, news, and culture. On the Lord's side. On the Lord's side. On the Lord's side.
0: A new report from Italy indicates that the coronavirus lockdowns have had a noticeable effect on the rates of divorce. What question does this raise for people on the Lord's side? It's Tuesday, May 26, 2020. My name is Olufemi Oguntokun, and I'm speaking to you today from Lagos, Nigeria.
2: On the Lord's side. On the Lord's side. On the Lord's side. On the Lord's side.
0: Okay, thank you. Thank you so very much for joining us once again. I'm certain that all of our listeners have experienced the lockdowns occasioned by the coronavirus pandemic, and it should appear from media.

major cities. So we all have tales to tell, I'm sure of that. And yes, it will be interesting to listen to everyone's tale of the lockdowns.

erections, it could either strengthen marriages or make them weaker. And this report from Italy suggests the latter. Sadly so, suggests the latter.

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And we have included the link to that report in the episode notes. So please check it out. If you are listening to us on SoundCloud or any other podcast streaming application, check out our notes and you'll see the link to this Breitbart.com report. The report is titled, listen to it, quote, national lockdown in Italy drives 30% increase in divorces, end of quote. Did you get that? I'll take it again. Quote, national lockdown in Italy drives 30% increase in divorces, end of quote. 30% increase in divorces, that's huge, isn't it? That's huge. And this is how the report began. This is how it began. 2.5 months of forced lockdown has pushed many married couples into crisis. Italian media reports and divorce filings have seen a whopping 30% increase since the outbreak began. End of quote. And then there is this paragraph in the report that gives us insight into the identified causes of the increase. It says, quote, according to accounts related by counselors, the irritation caused by everything from badly squeezed toothpaste tubes, socks left on the floor, suspicious phone calls, and tight shared spaces has been magnified by the extended lockdown, resulting in a run on the divorce courts. The occasional relief of home tensions from a dip in the sea or a walk in the woods was no longer an option, resulting in homes becoming virtual pressure cookers with prolonged silence alternating with outbreaks of angry shouting, recriminations, and even domestic violence, end of quote. Wow. There's just so much packing there. So much packing there. And of course, there is even much more from that report. But I'd like us to stop here for our purposes. Let's just pause a bit here for our purposes and ask the question, what can we surmise from the report? And it is this, that isolation magnified what partners didn't like about each other. Yes, we can condense the whole of that news report into that isolation magnified what partners didn't like about each other. Probably things that they've been sweeping under the carpet, things that they could afford to overlook because of the call of duty, the need to go out, daily obligations of life, all those were sufficient to take attention away from those things. But they were there, and the isolation occasioned by the lockdowns magnified those things. So indeed, there are many ways that people on the Lord's side can apply this news item. There are many ways we can apply it. And one of such applications is to ask this question. Remember, I'm saying just one because I see different angles to this report. But one of such applications is

So yes, one of the questions that should agitate the minds of people on the Lord's side when we consider reports such as this is this: what becomes magnified the closer people get to me? What becomes more noticeable the closer people come to me? Of course, people on the Lord's side know so well that our Lord demands uprightness in both our outward and inner selves.

what? Proximity tends to reveal our hearts and our true selves as well. That's what proximity does. God can see right into our hearts, but friends, family members, acquaintances tend to have a better look into our true selves the closer they come to us. So we ask the question again, what becomes more magnified the closer people get to you? What becomes more noticeable the closer

I'm appalled. Will it be possible to say, whoa, this is what she truly is like? Oh, I'm disappointed.

glorify God? Questions that we should ask. Questions that we should ask. But of course, as important as that question is, here's a more relevant one. Here's a more relevant one. How comfortable are you with inviting the Holy Spirit to share your innermost thoughts? Your innermost thoughts. Remember, our Lord desires truth in the inward parts. Psalm 51 verse 6.

0: Lord's side must look inwards. People on that must look inwards, asking a number of questions, and among them these: will people want to separate from me if they really come close enough to know the real me?
1: On the Lord's side.
2: On the Lord's side.
1: On the Lord's side.
2: On the Lord's side.
0: Thank you so very much for listening to this episode. Please share it with others. Until we meet again, please remain steadfast, remain immovable, remain on the side of Him who is able to keep you from stumbling. Remain firmly
1: on the Lord's side.
2: On the Lord's side.
1: On the Lord's side.
2: On the Lord's side.
1: Welcome to On the Lord's Side, a Christian's engagement with politics, news, and culture.
0: On the Lord's
1: side. On the Lord's side.
0: On the Lord's side. Thank you very much for tuning in. It's Thursday, June 24, 2021. My name is Olufemi Ogunsokun, and I'm speaking to you today from Lagos, Nigeria.
1: On the Lord's side.
2: On the Lord's side.
1: On the Lord's side.
2: On the Lord's side.
0: Okay, so you have probably heard of that sensational crime reported in the news recently. A married 49-year-old business executive living in a plush area of Lagos and whose wife and children live in Abuja ostensibly arranged to have a clandestine romantic appointment with a 21-year-old undergraduate at a rented apartment. But his corpse was discovered days later. Now we read that the police have secured a confession from the 21-year-old. From the reports that I've read, she confessed that she was introduced to the deceased as an escort and that on the fateful day, she left her parents' home under the guise of going for an ushering job but in fact went to meet that married man, that they both took an intoxicating drug for recreation, and at some point there was a disagreement about sex and she stabbed him before leaving the apartment. The police added that the lady actually conspired with others now at large and fraudulently withdrew about 5 million naira from the deceased's bank account. Now, this is sad on so many levels. If the facts as we know them now are true, one must come to only one conclusion: the infinite capacity of the human mind for evil. The infinite capacity of the human mind for evil. The 21-year-old living with her parents, but having the capacity for such elaborate evil, from lying to fornication to intoxication, theft, conspiracy, and murder. And of course, the 49-year-old deceased who would have turned 50 this month. One can't but wonder at his own capacity for evil as well. Lying, adultery, preying on young ladies, self-indulgence, and many more. Of course, I'm not suggesting that this is the most sensational crime ever. No, history is littered with astounding tales of horrendous crimes. Also, it isn't the first of its kind and will not be the last. But it serves as a reminder to us who are on the Lord's side of the Christian view of the unregenerated human mind. In Matthew 15, our Lord said, "For out of the heart proceed evil thoughts, murders, adulteries, fornications, thefts, false witness, blasphemies." And in Genesis 6:5, we read that the Lord saw that the wickedness of man was great in the earth and that every intention of the thoughts of his heart was only evil continually. And then the prophet Jeremiah in chapter 17 records that the heart is deceitful above all things and desperately sick. Who can understand it? Desperately sick. So I call this crime the 2049 sickness. The sickness of an evil heart that afflicted both the 21-year-old lady and the 49-year-old deceased. But you see, it could have been the 510 sickness. It could have been the 3070 sickness. Because from the moment the human mind becomes capable of thought, it also becomes capable of evil of the worst rank. We on the Lord's side cannot pretend that we are free from this affliction as well. No, we can't. It is the grace of God, the regeneration of our minds, the continual transforming power of the Holy Spirit that restrains us from acting on our worst impulses. In 1 Corinthians chapter 6 from verse 9, the apostle wrote this, quote, "Or do you not know that wrongdoers will not inherit the kingdom of God? Do not be deceived. Neither the sexually immoral, nor idolaters, nor adulterers, nor men who have sex with men, nor thieves, nor the greedy, nor drunkards, nor slanderers, nor swindlers will inherit the kingdom of God." End of quote. And then listen to this. In verse 11 he wrote, listen to this, "And that is what some of you were. But you were washed, you were sanctified, you were justified in the name of the Lord Jesus Christ and by the Spirit of our God." End of quote. "And that is what some of you were." Yes, that is what some of you were. That is what some of us would have been. So I do hope that as you engage with this sad story, you say to yourself, "There go I, but for the grace of God." That is, I hope you say to yourself, "If not for the grace of God, that's who I'd be. If not for the grace of God, I would be capable of evil as well." I do pray that those immediately impacted by this crime find comfort. I pray that this lady, if truly guilty as we presently know, will find Jesus Christ and his forgiveness, even as she deserves punishment under the law. And I do pray that you and I will take a moment to thank the Lord for his grace that saved us and for his grace that restrains us from evil.
1: On the Lord's side.
0: Thank you very much for listening. Please share this episode with others. We just started a new program on God's Best Radio. It's called Pilgrim's Joy Morning Radio. 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Thank you very much for listening. Until we meet again, please remain steadfast, remain immovable, remain on the side of him who is able to keep you from falling. Remain firmly
1: On the Lord's side. Welcome to On the Lord's Side, a Christian's engagement with politics, news, and culture. On the Lord's side.
0: In this episode, Lesotho's Prime Minister resigns, Rabbi Zacharias dies in the US, and we mark the anniversary of the patent for the first blue jeans. What can people on the Lord's side learn? It's Wednesday, May 20, 2020. My name is Olufemi Ogbuntokun, and I am speaking to you today from Lagos, Nigeria.
1: On the Lord's side.
0: Thank you very much for joining us once again. Our first story today is from Lesotho. Lesotho is a kingdom in Southern Africa, with our king having ceremonial powers and the prime minister wielding executive powers. In 2017, one of Lesotho's longest serving politicians, Thomas Thabane, was appointed as prime minister. But yesterday, Thabane resigned. Why? Why did he resign? This is what happened. Thomas Thabane's second wife, Libulelo, filed for divorce in 2012, but the divorce was not concluded before she was shot dead on June 14, 2017. That day, June 14, 2017, was just
3: 2 days before Thomas Thabane was scheduled to be sworn in as the Prime Minister of Lesotho. With Lipolelo dead and the divorce proceedings automatically terminated by force of law, Thomas Thabane was able to marry his third wife on August 27, 2017. Now, on January 10, 2020, the police concluded that Thomas Thabane's third wife ordered the shooting of Lipolelo, his second wife. Furthermore, the police asserted that Thomas Thabane himself was complicit in the murder. The police sought to arrest him, but as Prime Minister, he asserted some sort of immunity against arrest while in office. As mentioned earlier on, his position became untenable. He lost the confidence of his party and eventually resigned yesterday, May 19, 2020. In his resignation speech, of course, he did not refer to the pending criminal trial but cited his old age. He's 80 years old. Yet everyone knew that the criminal trial was uppermost in his mind. So the question is, did he do it? Did he conspire with his third wife to kill his second wife so as to automatically terminate the divorce proceedings so that he and the third wife could marry? Of course, we do not yet have the answer to that question. And as Christians operating from a biblical worldview, we know well enough not to jump into conclusion, but to adhere strictly to the rules of justice that allows an accused person to confront his accusers and to present a defense to allegations. Yet, even as we join the rest of the world in monitoring the criminal trial of Thabane and his third wife, we can be reminded of this. No sin will remain hidden forever. No sin will remain hidden forever. In Isaiah 23:15, the Lord God said, "Woe to those who go to great depths to hide their plans from the Lord, who do their work in darkness and think, who sees us, who we know." Again, in Psalm 139, the psalmist wisely noted as follows in verse 7, said, "Where can I go from your spirit? Where can I flee from your presence?" And in verses 11 and 12, he said, "If I say, surely the darkness will hide me and the light become night around me, even the darkness will not be dark to you. The night will shine like the day, for darkness is as light to you." End of quote. And of course, how true, how true. Darkness is as light to the Lord God Almighty. Things done in the dark, things done in secret are as light before God. Hear what our Lord said in Luke 12, verses 2 and 3. "There is nothing concealed that will not be disclosed, or hidden that will not be made known. What you have said in the dark will be heard in the daylight, and what you have whispered in the air in the inner rooms will be proclaimed from the roofs." End of quote. Tough words there, deep words there. So you see, as Thomas Thabane and his third wife prepare for their criminal trial, and as many in Lesotho hope that the killers of Lipolelo Thabane will be found and convicted, people on the Lord's side know a deeper truth, a truth that should be even more scary than the consequences of a criminal trial. We know this, that God knows, and that everything done in secret will one day be brought to light. Let those who have ears hear.
1: On the Lord's side. On the Lord's side. On the Lord's side. On the Lord's side.
3: Next on this episode, we mourn the passing of Ravi Zacharias. Ravi Zacharias was one of the most notable Christian evangelists and apologists of the modern era. Of course, what Christian apologists do is that they engage the culture, secularism, and other faiths with the objective of defending the truth of the Bible, the truths of Christianity. Judging by the number of tributes paid to him yesterday on Twitter, it is safe to say that Ravi Zacharias touched many people around the world, influenced many pastors and many Christian leaders around the world. He died yesterday at the age of 74 after battling cancer for a couple of months. Now, one of the tributes on Twitter caught my attention. It was posted on the verified Twitter handle of the Gospel Coalition in the US, and this is what it says. Quote, Ravi was never simply answering questions from curious or hostile unbelievers. He was pastoring them. End of quote. I'll take that again. Ravi was never simply answering questions from curious or hostile unbelievers. He was pastoring them. End of quote. And indeed, what a lesson to learn from that. Yes, we are to engage the world with the truth of God's word, but we must do it in meekness and in love. 1 Peter 3:15b says, always be prepared to give an answer to everyone who asks you to give the reason for the hope that you have. But do this with gentleness and respect. Do this with gentleness and respect. Yes, always be prepared to give an answer, but do this with gentleness and respect. That should be the hallmark of our witness to the world. Truth spoken in love and with respect.
1: On the Lord's side.
3: Finally, let's delve into history. What can we learn? On this day, May 20, in 1873, San Francisco businessmen Levi Strauss and tailor Jacob Davis were given a patent to create work pants reinforced with metal rivets, thus marking the birth of one of the world's most famous garments, the blue jeans. The blue jeans. So it was on this day, 147 years ago, that the first blue jeans was patented. We all know how popular blue jeans went on to become, and of course how successful Levi Strauss and his partner became selling the blue jeans. I doubt if they knew they were onto success on such a scale when they first conceived the idea of the blue jeans. And you see, right there, for all of us on the Lord's side, there may be a lesson to learn. A lesson about industry, a lesson about the stewardship of our ideas. In Ecclesiastes 11, verses 1 and 2 say, ship your grain across the sea, after many days you may receive a return. Invest in 7 ventures, yes, in 8. You do not know what disaster may come upon the land. And in verse 6, we read this, sow your seed in the morning, and at evening let your hands not be idle, for you do not know which will succeed, whether this or that, or whether both will do equally well. End of quote. So, as history notes that the first blue jeans was patented this day, May 20 in 1873, people on the Lord's side can learn from Ecclesiastes 11 to be better stewards of our ideas, even as we invest our time and talent and resources, trusting that it may please the Lord to turn one or all of them into profitable ventures.
1: On the Lord's side.
3: Thank you also very much for listening. Please consider sharing this episode with others. Until we meet again, please remain steadfast, remain immovable, remain on the side of Him who is able to keep you from stumbling. Remain firmly
1: on the Lord's side. On the Lord's side. On the Lord's side. On the Lord's side. Welcome to On the Lord's Side, a Christian's engagement with politics, news, and culture.
0: On the Lord's
1: Side. On the Lord's Side. On the Lord's Side.
3: In this episode, we examine why even abortion rights activists were appalled by the discovery of 2,400 remains of aborted fetuses in a doctor's garage and car. So, why do we hate the things we hate? Why? It's Monday, February 17, 2020. My name is Olufemi Oguntokun, and I am speaking to you today from Lagos, Nigeria.
1: On the Lord's side. On the Lord's side. On the Lord's side. On the Lord's side.
3: Good afternoon, and thank you so much for joining us once again. Last year, many global news outlets published the astounding report of the discovery of more than 2,400 remains of aborted fetuses in the garage of a doctor in Chicago. We had mentioned this story in a previous episode of this program, and regular listeners will recall that while going through his belongings after his death, the family of this doctor had found medically preserved remains at his home. Later on, investigators discovered that 2,246 remains were in the doctor's garage and additional ones were found in the trunk of his car. Well, on Wednesday, February 14, 2020, the Attorney General of the state where that doctor practiced conducted a mass burial for the fetal remains. Investigators estimate that some of the remains were from as far back as two decades ago. Now, for many of us who think through cultural events and development, we may want to ask the question, why did almost everyone condemn what that doctor did? Why? By everyone, we mean both sides of the abortion debate, those for it and those against it. Why did almost everyone condemn what the doctor did? And in particular, why would those who support abortion rights be appalled by the discovery of the aborted fetuses? Aren't those fetuses supposed to be the natural consequence of the aborted fetuses? Aren't those fetuses supposed to be the natural consequence of an abortion procedure?

0: affected people's behavior. And the article stated that, quote, his experiment, together with a growing body of research, has revealed the profound power of disgust, showing that this emotion is a much more potent trigger for our behavior and choices than we thought. End of quote. In other words, this scientist is concluding that when we feel disgust, when we perceive an unpleasant aroma, that emotion actually affects our behavior and choices than we thought. And a bolder claim was made in another scientific journal, this one published in 2001. In that journal, a psychologist published a landmark paper proposing that instinctive gut feelings rather than logical reasoning govern our judgments of right and wrong. Let's pay attention to that. This psychologist is making a giant claim that instinctive gut feelings, what we feel on the spur of the moment, rather than logical reasoning, govern our judgments of right and wrong. Meaning that we determine what is right and what is wrong by instinctive gut feelings. Do I like the sight of it? Do I like the smell of it? I encourage all who have the time to read that article. We have the links included in the episode notes. And the question arising for us on the Lord's side is this: are our judgments of right and wrong governed by instinctive gut feelings or by logical reasoning? I do hope that people on the Lord's side appreciate and are happy to declare that neither option applies to us. Our judgments of right and wrong are neither governed by gut feelings nor by logical reasoning. We have the infallible revealed word of God, the Bible, as our guide. You see, the 2,400 fetal remains were appalling to many because of the yolk factor, because of their disgust at the concentration of so many biological parts in a house and in a car trunk. That was why they were appalled by it. But for us, what should appall us is the underlying sin, of murder and disregard for God. Indeed, while awful aroma and disgust in general will always affect our reaction, they must never rise to the level of dictating our judgment of right and wrong. If the word says, why not? Why will you not allow instinctive gut feelings to determine for you what is right and wrong? Let us reply, quoting Proverbs 14:12. There is a way that seemeth right to a man, but the end thereof are the ways of death. And if the word asks us another question, saying, what then is your guide? What then is your guide to determining what is right and wrong? Let us reply. Let us quote Psalm 119, verse 105. The word of God, thy word is a lamp unto my feet and a light unto my path.
1: On the Lord's side. On the Lord's side. On the Lord's side. On the Lord's side.
0: Thank you so very much for listening. Please share this episode with others. For more about our ministry, please visit www.gospelbellsradio.com. Thank you very much. By the grace of God, I look forward to presenting yet another episode of On the Lord's Side tomorrow, February 18, 2020. Until then, whatever you do, please remain steadfast, remain immovable, remain on the side of Him who is able to keep you from falling. Remain firmly
1: on the Lord's side. On the Lord's side. On the Lord's side. On the Lord's side. Welcome to On the Lord's Side, a Christian's engagement with politics, news, and culture. On the Lord's side. On the Lord's side. On the Lord's side.
0: Thank you very much for joining us once again. It's Monday, July 27, 2020. My name is Olufemi Ogunchukwu, and I'm speaking to you today from Lagos.

0: on the Lord's side.
1: On the Lord's side.
0: On the Lord's side.
1: On the Lord's side.
2: Many Nigerians are well aware of the dark comedy that has been playing out in the Federal House of Representatives. A committee of that house had been conducting a probe into the Niger Delta Development Commission, and that probe has led to astounding, mind-boggling, and fantastic allegations of corruption in that commission. Many of the allegations lead directly back to Mr. Godswill Akpabio, a former governor and former senator who is now the minister supervising the NDDC. So when it eventually came to the turn of Mr. Godswill Akpabio to appear before that panel, all eyes were on him. All eyes were on him as everyone was interested in the sort of defense he would put forward. Well, that appearance by Mr. Godswill Akpabio before the panel eventually raised more questions than answers, because Mr. Akpabio astounded the nation when he testified that 60%, or rather that approximately 60% of the contracts being queried by the House of Representatives were awarded to members of the National Assembly. That would ordinarily be scandalous. And then, in an apparent effort to quote unquote defend the honor of members of the National Assembly, the Speaker of the House, Mr. Femi Gbejabiamila, then challenged Mr. Akpabio under the pain of perjury to name the specific lawmakers who were awarded the queried contract. Well, after a number of days, Mr. Akpabio has now released the names of at least two lawmakers who were awarded some of the queried contracts. So, now that Mr. Akpabio has responded, it would appear that if the Speaker was trying to defend the honor of members of the National Assembly, then his intervention appears to have made things worse for them. Perhaps if he had not thrown that challenge, if the Speaker had not thrown that challenge, it would have been generally supposed that Mr. Akpabio was only trying to muddle the waters and to deflect from the accusations against him by roping the lawmakers into the NDDC scandal. But with the names now released by Mr. Akpabio, the Speaker himself has been put on the spot. The question is, now that you know the names of those involved in the scandal, what are you going to do about it? So, one Twitter user, Ariola Awukoya, who is a lawyer, wrote that the Speaker, Mr. Femi Gbejabiamila, broke one of the cardinal rules of cross-examination that many trial lawyers are familiar with. Listen to what she tweeted. Quote, "I learned the art of cross-examination from Gani Fawemi and from practice. First principle is that you never ask a question that you don't already know the answer to, and if that answer goes against your case, you do not ask it." End of quote. And yes, indeed, many trial lawyers are familiar with that rule. If you don't know the answer to a question, you don't ask it. Why? Because the answer might throw the examiner's case into shambles. When a lawyer asks a question in cross-examination, he's only asking it because he knows the answer already, and he knows that the answer supports his own case. That is why he's asking that question. Well, regular listeners to this program know that neither the tactical error of the Speaker, if it turns out to be that, nor the corruption allegations against Mr. Akpabio, neither of those is the point of this episode. As we engage this development from a Christian worldview perspective, we should be reminded of the only person who is never at a disadvantage by asking any question. He is never disadvantaged because he knows all the answers. When in Genesis 3:9, God asked Adam, "Where are you?" Of course, God knew where Adam was. And when in verse 11, God asked, "Have you eaten from the tree of which I commanded that you should not eat?" When God asked that question, he knew the answer already. He knew the answer already. Indeed, God's knowledge is so astounding that the psalmist in Psalm 139 said, "Such knowledge is too wonderful. I cannot attain unto it." Because among other things, the psalmist noted, quote, "Before a word is on my tongue, you, Lord, know it completely." The quote. And just let's pause and reflect on that. Before a word is on my tongue, you, Lord, know it completely. You see, sometimes it's just necessary and instructive for us to examine in granular details how great God is compared to us. So, a prudent lawyer is well advised to steer clear of certain questions, not to ask certain questions if he or she is not sure of what the answers would be. The surprising answer could put that lawyer at a disadvantage, the way that the speaker now seems to be disadvantaged by the answer supplied by Mr. Pabu. But you see, God does not need to ask us questions because he already knows the answer. He does not need to ask us questions, but he does. He does ask us from time to time. So people on the Lord's side, when God chooses to ask us questions through his Holy Spirit, do you have a sin to confess? That word, that action, that conduct, is it right? Is it godly? When God asks us such questions through his Holy Spirit, he's only inviting us to be truthful and candid. No answer will surprise him. None will put him at a disadvantage. And of course, refusing to answer will not make him less aware of the truth. So, while we leave Mr. Pabu and the lawmakers to sort out the accusations and counter-accusations, let the knowledge that no answer could ever put God at a disadvantage, let that knowledge deepen our worship and our reverence of God. And let the fact that God already knows the answers to the questions that his Holy Spirit asks us from time to time, let that remind us of the need to hasten, to hurry, to confess and repent of our sins. He is never disadvantaged because he already knows.
0: On the Lord's side.
2: Thank you very much for listening. Please share this episode with others. This is a production of the Gospel Best Radio, an internet radio station engaging the culture with the mind of Christ. Until we meet again, please remain steadfast, remain immovable, remain on the side of him who is able to keep you from falling, remain firmly
0: on the Lord's side. Welcome to On the Lord's Side, a Christian's engagement with politics, news, and culture. On the Lord's side.
2: Okay, thank you. Thank you so very much for joining us again for another episode of On the Lord's Side. Let's begin with the death last week of Sir Sean Connery. When the news of Sir Sean Connery filtered in late last week, it was this colloquial expression from the 80s and 90s in Lagos, Nigeria that came to mind. Actor no they die. Actor no they die. The lead actor does not die. You know, starting from 1962, when he first played the iconic character of James Bond in Dr. No, Sean Connery became one of the best-known lead actors in the genre of movies popularly called action movies. And you know, lead actors in action movies always escape death. They always escape death. They undertake daring missions. They go through near-death experiences, but they never die. They always find a way out of the claws of death. Actors know they die, the streets of Lagos would say. And you see, as long as we are alive, Each of us tend to see himself or herself as the lead actor in the action movie of life. Though many others die, there's a tendency for each person, supposing himself or herself to be the lead actor, to think that he or she will still be standing alive and well tomorrow, next month, next year, next decade, and for many more years. But people on the Lord's side are not called to such false sense of security. We are not called to such false sense of security. That rich fool in Luke 12 must have regarded himself as the actor who will not die. Yes, our Lord is able and willing to grant us lengthened years. Yes, but the Bible clearly teaches that he could call the lead actor home anytime. Sir Sean Connery died peacefully in his sleep at the ripe age of 90. But he died. He died. So in real life, actors, they die. Actors do die. And people on the Lord's side know that after death is judgment. But those who die in Christ know their verdict already. We already know our verdict. It is this: guilty, but pardoned. Condemned, but justified by the blood of Jesus Christ. May you be found in Christ at the time your movie ends. Amen.
0: On the Lord's side. On the Lord's side. On the Lord's side. On the Lord's side.
2: And next, we turn to the U.S. presidential election. Tomorrow, November 3rd, is the official date for electing the next president of the United States. Although many have been casting votes in person or by mail since October, elections are always divisive, but this year's election appears to be quite divisive. President Trump has always been a challenge to some Christians. Christians identify with his pro-life and pro-religious freedom policies, but some feel uneasy about his colorful past and about his not-so-humble disposition. Although former Vice President Joe Biden is presented as the opposite of the personal side of Trump, many Christians are concerned about Joe Biden's support for abortion rights, his support for the abrogation of the Hyde Amendment, and his support for LGBTQ rights at the expense of religious freedoms. So, the question is, is it the man or his policies that American Christians are voting for? Is it the man or his policies? A leading evangelical pastor, John Piper, has publicly stated that he will be abstaining from voting. But other leading evangelicals, such as Dr. Bart Mueller, have publicly stated that Trump's pro-Christian policies justify the support of Christians. The late Dr. Ashley Sproul had publicly declared that anyone who does not value the sanctity of life by supporting abortion rights does not deserve the vote of Christians. And of course, there are many pastors and Christian leaders who are supporting former Vice President Joe Biden despite his pro-abortion policies. I am happy to note, however, that in the public discourses by these evangelical pastors, there is emphasis on the truth that politics should not divide Christians beyond the election. Politics should not divide us beyond the election. God's work, God's power, God's ability to direct the course of events transcend politics. Yes, Christians must be godly stewards of their votes, but even when any of us get it wrong, it cannot thwart the will of God. No matter who is president, God's will cannot be thwarted. So on that note, I close with one of the tweets now popular among Christians in the US. It is this: whoever is president, Jesus is king.
0: On the Lord's side. On the Lord's side. On the Lord's side. On the Lord's side.
2: Thank you very much for listening. Please share this episode with others. Until we meet again, please remain steadfast, remain immovable, remain on the side of him who is able to keep you from falling. Remain firmly
0: on the Lord's side, on the Lord's side, on the Lord's side, on the Lord's side.
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2: There's a line from the third stanza of the hymn, Standing on the Promises of God. That line dissolves our examination this morning. It will increase our faith, it will deepen our joys, and it will more firmly ground our assurance in our Lord Jesus Christ. It speaks of love's strong cord, the strong cord of love that binds every believer to our Lord Jesus Christ. Reminded of the strength of that cord, every believer would more firmly stand on the promises of God.
4: Standing

strong cord. Indeed, that is an image that should be firmly fixed in the heart of every believer, the image of every believer's eternal marriage to Christ, bound to Him eternally by love's strong cord, an unbreakable cord. And that has ramifications. It has ramifications. Romans 8:31. Since we are bound to Christ eternally, then God is for us, and by faith we can steer down any enemy that rises against us. Yes, being bound to Christ eternally has ramifications. Romans 8:34. We are seated with Him at the right hand of God, where Jesus is daily praying, daily making intercession for us. Yes, it has ramifications. Romans 8:38 and 39. In all things, whether tribulation or distress or persecution or famine or nakedness or peril or sword, in all things, we are more than conquerors through Him who loved us, through Him to whom we are eternally bound by love's strong cord. Standing on

0: promises of God. The pilgrim receive fresh assurance and stand firmly on the promises of Christ the Lord. You are bound to Him eternally. You are bound to Him eternally by love's strong cord. So stand firmly on His promises. Has He not promised you forgiveness if you ask in His name? So don't stay away on account of guilt. Repent and ask for forgiveness in the name of Jesus. He will restore you. He will restore you. Stand on His promises. Has He not promised to grant you all that you ask in His name according to the Father's will? So ask in faith. He who did not spare His Son but delivered Him for us all, how shall He not with Him also freely give us all things? Standing on the promises of God. Bound to Him eternally by love's strong cords, bound to Him eternally, every believer indeed can say, like the Apostle Paul, "For I am persuaded that neither death nor life, nor angels, nor principalities, nor powers, nor things present, nor things to come, nor height, nor depth, nor any other created thing shall be able to separate us from the love of God, which is in Christ Jesus our Lord." So, the believer, the pilgrim, being so persuaded, let us live as victors and conquerors in this world and the next. May the assurance of the eternal love of Christ strengthen you to live by faith and to take benefit of all the wonderful and sure promises of God. In Jesus' name,
1: amen. Amen. 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Thank you.

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1: Sometimes the Christian pilgrim is surrounded by the deepest gloom, by depression, by frustrations, by anxieties, and sometimes by sadness. But at other times, it's like the pilgrim is in Eden, with the flowers in full spring, blooming and colorful. Yes, at times the pilgrim is led to sit, to lounge and enjoy the calm waters. But at other times, the pilgrim is sailing against hostile winds, sailing in troubled sea. Is it that the hand guiding the pilgrim is unstable? Why does it sometimes feel like it's not God's hand? See, we may never be able to answer the why question. While on this side of eternity, we may not be able to answer the question of why. But we can be assured of this. Of this we can be sure. For those who have submitted to the Lordship of Jesus Christ, for those who have placed all their hope and trust in God through Christ, the hand that leads them is divine. The hand that leads them is strong, and nothing can snatch them from that hand. Why? Because it is the hand of God. It is the hand of God. It is the hand of God on the mountain, in the valley, on the land, and in the sea. It is God's own hand leading the Christian pilgrim. So, the pilgrim should not murmur. No, the pilgrim should not repine, should not fret. The pilgrim, like Prophet Habakkuk in chapter 3, verse 17, should say,

0: sheep are cut off from the fold and no cattle are in the stalls, yet I will exult in the Lord. I will rejoice in the God of my salvation. Lord, I will clasp thy hand in mine. I will never murmur. I will not repine. I will not fret. I'll be content whatever lot I see. Since it is my God that leadeth me. The pilgrim, he has engraved you on the palm of his hands. Isaiah 49:16. He knows you. He knows you and your circumstances intimately. Psalm 139. Read the whole of Psalm 139 and you will find that the Lord God Almighty, whose hand leads you, knows you intimately. And he has promised to be with you through the waters, through the rivers, and through the fire. Isaiah 43:2. That pilgrim, when it does not feel like God's hand, that's when to be even more faithful as his follower. That's when to resolve firmly, saying, Lord, I will clasp thy hand in mine. I will not murmur, I will not repine, I will not fret. Content whatever lot I see, says it is my God that will lead me. And then whatever be the case, this will be your song, this will be your chorus. He leadeth me by his own hand, he leadeth me. And yes, his faithful follower will be, because by his hand he leadeth me. I'm sure you know this. Those who look to him, those who look to him are radiant. Their faces are never covered with shame. Psalm 34 verse 5. Let us pray. Dear Father, forgive us for sometimes doubting your love for us and your ability to save and keep us. Please increase and strengthen our faith so that the mere remembrance that we are led by your hand will always be sufficient to keep us joyful and hopeful. We ask for this in faith, in the name of our Lord and our Savior, Jesus Christ. Amen.
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1: Good morning, and thank you very much for joining us once again. This morning, the Holy Spirit invites us to meditate on the common experience of those who take God at His word and act accordingly. These pilgrims, they submit at all times to the wisdom of God's word. They allow the word of God to rule all their affairs, even when the physical manifestations point otherwise. Even when it is difficult and unpopular to do so, these pilgrims take God at His word and follow Him. And this is their common experience. The matters they entrust into God's hand, the cases where they choose to follow God's word, always end in praise. They look back and marvel at the wisdom of God's instructions. They see how things eventually work out for them, and they fall on their knees and worship the God whose love and wisdom guided them. They sing a song. They say,

bodies in the heights to give him praise, and on all of us in the depths below to do the same. Why? Because they find that in all his words he is most wonderful, in all his ways he is most sure, most dependable. The pilgrims, this is the common experience of those who entrust their affairs to the governance of God's words. They break into a hymn of deep worship and celebrate the wonderful and dependable word of God. They say,

pursued by the Egyptians, Moses led the Israelites to follow God's instruction and to step into the Red Sea. They were amazed when the sea parted and they crossed on dry ground. More than that, they were in awe of God when they saw the powerful army of Egypt in ruins, the soldiers lying dead on the shore. Exodus 15 records that Moses broke into a song because he and the Israelites looked back and found the words of God are wonderful. His ways are sure, certain, reliable, and unfailing. In Exodus 15, Moses sang a song saying, "I will sing unto the Lord, for he has triumphed gloriously, the horse and its rider he has thrown into the sea." That's a common experience of pilgrims who depend on the word of God. It happened to Anna. She believed that the God of Israel would hear and answer. So she prayed. God answered her prayer and gave her a son. And she broke into a song of praise. In 1 Samuel chapter 2, she sang saying, "There is none holy as the Lord, there is none beside him, neither is there any rock like our God." It happened to David as well. When God delivered David from Abimelech, he broke into a song in Psalm 34 saying, "I will bless the Lord at all times. His praise shall continually be my mouth." Dear pilgrims, if we will see God wholeheartedly and resolve to follow his word in full, we will have that experience as well. I do not know what song you will break into when you look back and see the wonder of God's words. I do not know what hymn you will sing when you look back and celebrate how reliable, how sure, how dependable God's ways are. I do not know. But this is how this hymn writer praised him. He wrote saying, "Praise to the holiest in the height, and in the depth be praised. In all his words, most wonderful, most sure in all his ways." I pray that you will find the word of God as sweet as honey. Like the psalmist in Psalm 119 verse 103, I pray that you also will come to the place where you will say, "How sweet are your words to my taste, sweeter than honey to my mouth." And having found his word so sweet, I pray that you will have enough faith to follow his word, to order your life according to God's word, never taking a step to the left or to the right, but staying firmly on the Lord's side. When you do so, you can rest assured that he will give you a song as well. Your whole being will be moved to worship God.

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We pray for grace to trust you more, for the grace to look to your word for direction in all our affairs, and for the faith to follow your word. And Lord, as we labor day in, day out to be faithful followers of your word, please honor your word in our lives, so much so that at the end of each of our challenges, we'll be able to say to all and sundry, oh, how wonderful the words of God are, how sure his ways. Like this hymn writer, like David, like Moses, like Anna, give us a song. Give us a song with which we will proclaim your goodness and your greatness to all the world, saying,

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1: Amen. 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
1: This morning, God's Holy Spirit is reminding us of what we often forget, that God's ways are not like ours, God's methods are not like ours, and of course, God's thinking not like ours. So, if a pilgrim who believes that God is in full control of the world and of all human affairs, then continues to evaluate his or her circumstances and affairs with human eyes, that pilgrim needs to calm down, and remember that God moves in a mysterious way. His wonders to perform.

0: storm. God moves in a mysterious way. You see, those who try to understand and analyze God's world and actions using human wisdom will always miss the whole point. They will always miss the whole point. He moves in a mysterious way. And has he not revealed it to us when he said in Isaiah 55, 8 to 9, "For my thoughts are not your thoughts, neither are your ways my ways. For as the heavens are higher than the earth, so are my ways higher than your ways, and my thoughts than your thoughts." And that is not so difficult to believe, is it? Because he is so powerful. He is God. He does the things that we cannot wrap our heads around. The things we consider impossible, those are the things that he does. Making a whole universe, making the whole world out of nothing. Genesis 1, bringing a fortified wall down at the shout of praise. Joshua 6, causing a mighty sound to put a mighty army to flight. 2 Kings 7, and as we read in Mark 4, speaking to storms and winds and calming them. And in Mark 4, the disciples who witnessed firsthand that mysterious power of God when Jesus calmed the storm, they marveled, saying, "What sort of man is this? What sort of man is this? What sort of power is this? What sort of mysterious power is this? Even the winds and the storms obey him." And reflecting on all this and much more, the Apostle Paul reminded us in 1 Corinthians 2, 5 as follows, "Your faith should not stand in the wisdom of men, but in the power of God." Your faith should not stand in the wisdom of men, but in the power of God. Calm down. God moves in a mysterious way, his wonders to perform. He plants his footsteps in the sea and rides upon the storm. Dear pilgrim, your faith should not stand in the wisdom of men. Your evaluation of your circumstances should not be informed by human wisdom, human limitations, and human thinking. Rather, evaluate your circumstances by asking, "Is this impossible for God to do? Is it too late for God to intervene? Is it too intricate for him to understand?" Ask those questions, the answers to which you already know, and you'll be amazed how quickly your anxiety levels drop, how quickly your fears are calmed. Yes, you will calm down knowing that for him who moves in mysterious ways, nothing is difficult. For him who performs wonders, it is never too late for his intervention. For him who made the earth out of nothing, no problem is too intricate for him to understand and sort out. May the Lord surprise you by his miraculous intervention in your affairs, in Jesus' name.
1: Amen. 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
1: We thank God for His mercy.
2: Thank God.
1: We thank God for His sustenance. We thank God for this wonderful new week.
2: Oh, yes.
1: I pray the Lord in His mighty power show Himself strong in our lives.
2: Amen.
1: In the mighty name of Jesus.
2: Amen. Amen.
1: This morning we'll be concluding on our discussion the last time. Mm. The last time we read from the book of Matthew chapter 14. Okay. We read from Matthew chapter 14 from verses 22 to verse 30. And we saw how the Lord Jesus helped Peter to do the supernatural. We saw how the Lord Jesus helped Peter to do great things.
2: Oh, yes.
1: Through the power of Jesus, Peter was able to walk on water. He had a desire. He said, "Master, if you are the one, let me also walk on this water." Mm-hmm. And Master said, "Come." And he did it. He did that great thing with the power of Jesus walking in him because he had faith in God.
2: Oh, yes.
1: And we said it last time that God can do great things in your life again.
2: Amen.
1: Beyond your imagination.
2: Amen.
1: The power that did it in the life of Peter that made him do that supernatural thing. What is beyond the ability of man, God made him do it. Jesus made him do it.
2: Amen.
1: He can do it in your life too. And that was what we established last time we met. But we'll be reading verses 30 to 32 this morning.
2: Okay.
1: To conclude on that story and to see what the power of Jesus did again in the life of Peter. And it can do same in your life.
2: Amen.
1: In verse 30, Bible says, "But when he saw the wind, he was afraid and beginning to sink, cried out, 'Lord, save me.' Immediately, Jesus reached out his hand and caught him. 'You of little faith,' he said, 'why did you doubt?' And when they climbed into the boat, the wind died down." When they climbed into the boat, the wind died down. Before now, Peter was so excited. He was enjoying the great thing Jesus has done in his life. He was enjoying his new level. He was so excited. He was so happy walking on the water, which has never happened to anybody. But suddenly, there was a new experience. It was a difficult and a dangerous experience. Suddenly, this man that was walking on water, he began to sink. He saw the wind. Initially, he had faith in Jesus. He believed in Jesus. "Master, can I come to you if you are the one? I want to come to you." Jesus said, "Come." And he had faith. He believed in the word of the Lord. And he was walking on water. He was doing that great thing. But suddenly, the Bible says, he saw the wind. And in that moment, he changed his focus away from Jesus. He began to sink. He shifted his focus from Jesus. His faith disappeared. The moment he changed his focus, his faith disappeared and fear came in. And immediately fear came in, the Bible said, he began to go down. That same man that was doing greatly, that same man that was doing great things, what he was doing before, he was unable to do it. At this time, the excitement, the joy disappeared. The excitement of walking on water, the joy of walking on water, the excitement, the joy disappeared immediately. Things were not as it was before. A man that was walking on water began to go down in that same water. That same water he was walking on, he began to go down in that same water. But something happened in that verse 31. In that verse 31, Bible says, verse 31 said, "But when he saw the wind, he was afraid and began to sink. Then he cried out." He cried out. At that moment, when he was sinking, fear has taken over his life. what he saw around him, the wind has taken over, his environment has taken over, fear has taken over, and he began to sink. But at a point again, he still saw the lordship of Jesus. He still had little faith in the ability of Jesus to save him. And he cried out. And that little faith again worked for him. He cried, he called on the one that is able to rescue him from his difficult situation. And Jesus responded immediately. Bible says Jesus caught him. He did not allow his difficult situation to consume him.
2: Hallelujah.
1: That situation he found himself. He did not allow the water to be, did not allow Peter to get drawn in the water. Bible says he caught him the moment he cried out. He caught him. And he didn't allow that situation to consume him. Jesus rescued him, notwithstanding the cause of his problem. What was the cause? He changed his focus. He was afraid. He doubted. But Jesus Christ, notwithstanding the weakness of Peter, notwithstanding the cause, Jesus Christ rescued him. That same Jesus that rescued Peter from sinking, from being drowned in the water, that same Jesus is alive. And that power that rescued Peter is still the same today. Jesus can rescue you from all your difficulties. That experience you are going through, that difficult experience, Jesus Christ can rescue you. He will not allow that problem to consume you. That is what we are saying this morning. That situation that is pulling you down, you are going down. Oh, you see things going down. Things are not the way it used to be. Jesus Christ can rescue you from that situation. Notwithstanding the cause of your problem, he will rescue you. All you need is to cry to him. Cry to him. Call upon his name. Trust in him.
2: Amen.
1: Some people, the devil is already condemning them. He's making them to go down day by day, reminding them of the cause of their problem. You are the cause. It is this thing you have committed. It is this problem you have done. It is this error you have made that is causing this problem. It's just reminding them of the cause of that problem. And the moment they begin to remember the cause, as much as they remember the cause, they go down the wall. They look at the situation around them, and that's what they are seeing. And when they see this situation, they go down the wall. But the moment you can cry on Jesus, the moment you can call upon the name of the Lord and trust in his ability, notwithstanding what is responsible for that difficulty, no matter what is responsible for that problem you are going through, Jesus Christ can still rescue you. If you can still see him as your savior, if you can still see him as your help, and call on him, notwithstanding what must have been responsible for that problem, Jesus Christ can still rescue you. He will rescue our land.
2: Amen.
1: Jesus Christ can still rescue our land.
2: Oh, yes.
1: Our land is sinking. Our land is sinking. Things are so difficult. But from what we have seen today, even in that situation, if we can cry, if we can still trust in him, if we don't give up, Jesus Christ can still rescue our land.
2: Oh, yes.
1: So don't let us be moved by what we are going through. Oh, the situation, the wind is so much. Don't let us see the wind. Although the wind is still there, things are so difficult. But let us focus on Jesus. Let us call upon him. He will stretch his mighty hand,
2: mm-hmm,
1: and he will deliver our land.
2: Amen.
1: The Bible says, immediately Peter cried, Lord, save me. If we cry today, say, God save Nigeria, the power of Jesus that rescued Peter can still rescue our land.
2: Amen.
1: What
2: Amen.
1: Is that difficulty you are going through? What is the difficulty that is making you go down? You are spiritually going down, emotionally going down, financially going down. Your health is deteriorating. What is that situation that is making you sink? You are going down. Cry on Jesus today. And that same Jesus that rescued Peter when he was sinking, that same Jesus can rescue you.
2: Amen.
1: He will not allow the situation to consume you. That is what we are saying this morning. Trust in him. Cry unto him. Believe in him. Don't be distracted by what you are saying around. Don't be distracted by what is happening to you. Look unto Jesus. Look unto him. Cry unto him. Say, if anyone come unto me, I will not cast away. That is the word of the Lord. Cry unto him this morning. Cry unto him this week. Whatever difficulty you are going through, call upon Jesus. He still has the power to rescue you. He still has the power to bring us out. And I pray as we go in this week, the Almighty Jesus will manifest his power in our life. Whatever situation that is bringing us down, financially, spiritually, emotionally, and whatever situation that is bringing us down, that is sinking us, the Lord Jesus will rescue us from that situation.
2: Amen.
1: And our life will not remain the same.
2: Amen.
1: Thank you for listening. God bless you.
3: And yes, God bless you indeed. God bless you indeed, Deacon. God bless you indeed. And what a timely word the Holy Spirit has sent to us through you this morning. The Lord who rescues is the same as ever. And I love when you especially mention that in that story, in that account, Peter cried out to him who was able to save him. We have to cry out to the one.

0: And again, another wonderful thing that touched me when you were speaking is that, well, that our Lord is not the one who will begin to say, okay, see yourself. When you were doing that, when you were doing this. Yes, he wants us to learn our lessons and to turn new leaves. But first, he rescues. He rescues because he loves us. And I pray that the blessing of this ministration, we abide with us, all of us, as we go into this new week. And that the Lord will show himself strong in our lives in Jesus' name.
1: Amen. He wanted Peter to learn his lesson. You know, if he experienced the sinking, he was sinking.
0: Mm-hmm. Exactly. Yes.
1: But he didn't allow him to die. He didn't allow him to be dead. He rescued him. He didn't allow that to consume. He didn't allow the water to consume him. He still experienced the sinking.
0: Exactly. Exactly.
1: Because of his doubt.
0: Exactly. So he still learned his lesson. He learned his lesson. He learned his lesson. Not to take his eyes off Jesus.
1: And that was why he cried.
0: He cried out, exactly. And many of us have been there, taking our eyes off Jesus or looking at our troubles instead of looking at Jesus. And what did we find? You know, troubles multiplying, and then we find ourselves unable to help. And when we cry out, then he will rescue us. But again, as you have said, we must never forget the lesson. We must also never forget the kind Savior. Glory to God. Glory to God. Hallelujah. Okay, please stay with us. Coming up after this, faith list of the week. And for this week's faith list, we are celebrating the God who can be found even there. And you see how we take this out from Psalm 139, the God who can be found even there. Deacon, please say a word of prayer as we bring this segment to a close.
1: Our Father, we are grateful unto you. We worship you because you are the Almighty.
0: Oh, yes, Lord.
1: Your power to rescue is still the same today.
0: Yes.
1: No matter how difficult, no matter how terrible, no matter how dangerous our situation may be, you still have the power to rescue us.
0: Oh, yes.
1: We cry unto you this morning. Whatever situation we are going through that is bringing us down, we are sinking, we are going down spiritually, we are going down emotionally, we are down. God, we ask this morning that you rescue us.
0: Amen.
1: In the mighty name of Jesus.
0: Amen.
1: Everyone listening this morning, and as many that will be listening to this program, that are experiencing sinking in a particular area of their life. Things are going down. It's not as it used to be. What they were enjoying before, they are no more enjoying it. Things are going down. God, we ask this morning, Lord Jesus, in your mercy, in your power, that you rescue them.
0: Amen.
1: In the mighty name of Jesus.
0: Amen.
1: We call upon you this morning for our land, for our nation, Nigeria.
0: Jesus.
1: Our nation is sinking. Mm-hmm. But as we have read in your word today, Peter cried, Lord, save me, and you rescue Peter.
0: Yes.
1: Lord Jesus, please rescue our land.
0: Amen.
1: Rescue Nigeria.
0: Amen.
1: From this difficult situation.
0: Amen.
1: In the mighty name of Jesus.
0: Amen.
1: Turn it around. Silence the wind. Every wind in our life, Lord Jesus, silence it. Oh God, and restore our joy, restore our glory,
0: Amen.
1: And let your name forever be glorified.
0: Amen.
1: In Jesus' mighty name we pray.
0: Amen. Thank you very much, sir. God bless you, really good.
1: God bless you, my brother. Thank you.
0: Okay, stay with us. We'll be back shortly for Faith List of the Week.
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0: 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This segment is the Faith List of the Week. Today, the Lord is reminding you that He turns weakness into strength. He turns weakness into strength. The Lord will not look at how strong you are. He's not going to look at how powerful you are, how rich you are. Not even at how strong physically you are before He decides to use you. So, what's the lesson? What's the message this morning? Don't look to your strength. Don't look to your resources. Don't look to yourself. Look to the power of God. Look to the power of God. Remember, Romans 8:26, likewise, the Spirit helps us in our weakness. We do not know what to pray as we ought, but the Spirit Himself intercedes for us with groanings too deep for words. Too deep for us. It is the Spirit that intercedes for us in our own weakness. In our weakness. Remember again, 1 Corinthians 1:25, for the foolishness of God is what? Is wiser than men. The foolishness of God is wiser than men.

0: the weakness of God is stronger than men. And what that verse is saying is that if you look at someone and say, look, this is foolish, this doesn't make full sense. But if it is the Lord's will to walk through that situation using those means, using what the world considers as foolish, it will turn out to be the wisest of all options. It will turn out to be the wisest of all options. And remember from 2 Corinthians 12:9, what the Lord said to Apostle Paul, my grace is sufficient for you. We are going to come to that again when we begin to go through our list. And ultimately, the one that comes to me every time is Hebrews 4:15, where it says, we do not have a high priest who is unable to sympathize with our weaknesses. We do not have a high priest who is unable to sympathize with our weaknesses. We do not have such a high priest. We do not have such a high priest. We have one who went through the same weaknesses that we are passing through. And of course, sometimes you ask the question, why is it that the Lord will not make me physically strong? Why is it that the Lord will not give me so much money? I'm going to do his work. I'm going to do his ministry. Why is it that the Lord will not take this thorn away from my flesh? Why is it that the Lord wants me weak? Why does he want me weak? There are many reasons to it. But again, as I always labor to say, this is one of the mysteries of faith. And I'm thinking of putting together a list at some point of all the mysteries in the Bible, the things that we understand only in part, that we never understand in full. And yes, one of them is this, that he desires to use weak vessels. And one of the reasons for that, I'm not saying this is the whole reason, I'm not saying this is always the reason in every situation, but one of them is this, from 2 Corinthians 4:7. But we have this treasure where in jars of clay, we have these treasures in jars of clay to show that this all-surpassing power is from God and not from us. The classic version, King James Version says, but we have this treasure in earthen vessels that can break, that the excellency of the power may be of God and not of us. And so what the Holy Spirit is saying to you this morning, there, child of God, is this, the power is of God. The power is from God. It is not your power. Neither is it your might. Therefore, have faith in him, notwithstanding your present weaknesses. Notwithstanding your present weaknesses, have faith in him. As he promised you a great future, have faith. As he called you to do his work, go ahead and do it. As he puts an idea in your heart and he wants you to pursue it, go ahead and pursue it. Something very interesting I came across recently on social media. I saw this on a t-shirt. A lady put it up and he said, go ahead and dream. God can fund it. Go ahead and dream it. God can fund it. Meaning God can provide the provision. Don't let your weaknesses stop you. That's what the Holy Spirit is saying this morning. We have this treasure in jars of clay. He has deposited great treasures in you, there, child of God. He has deposited wonderful treasure in you. He has deposited faith. He has deposited his power in you. But yes, you know yourself. You are frank with yourself. I know myself. I know how weak I am. But the Lord is saying, hey, you may be jars of clay. You may be a jar of clay. You may be an earthen vessel. But notwithstanding that, the treasure I've deposited in you, it will be made manifest to the whole world, that the surpassing power may be from God and not from us, that the excellency of the power may be of God and not of us, that this all-surpassing power may be shown to be from God and not from us, and not from you. And that is what the Lord wants at every time. Remember, and we go through that list now. Remember Paul. He said in 2 Corinthians 12:9, three times I pleaded with the Lord to take it away from me. He had a thorn in his flesh. Three times I pleaded with the Lord to take it away from me. But he said to me, my grace is sufficient for you, for my power is made perfect in weakness. Therefore, I will boast all the more gladly about my weaknesses so that Christ's power may rest on me. Be like Paul. Yes, keep praying. If it is his will, he will remove that weakness. He will remove that thorn from your flesh. But if not, rest in this, that His grace, His grace is more than sufficient for you, and His power is always, from experience, from the whole of the scriptures, His power is always made perfect in your weakness. Don't let it stop you. That's what the Holy Spirit is saying to you this morning. Don't let it stop you. Remember the widow of Zarephath, and that's number two on our list this morning. Remember that widow of Zarephath that was farming in the land. You know the story. It was the prophet Elijah himself who, in the power of God, pronounced that famine, saying there will be no rain or dew in this land unless by my word. And that was famine. And immediately after he pronounced, the Lord had taken the prophet to a brook. He had said to him, okay, you just here and you can drink from this brook, and I will send the raven of the air to bring you bread. But we read from that portion of the scripture that sometime later the brook dried up because there had been no rain in that. Then the Lord said to the prophet, go at once to Zarephath in the region of Sidon and stay there. I have directed a widow there to supply you food. That's what the Lord said to the prophet. The prophet who was living in time of famine said, go to that widow in Zarephath. I have directed the widow to give you food, to supply you with food. But lo and behold, when the prophet got to the widow, did he find the widow a rich lady? Was that what he found? No. He got there and the widow said, oh, really? Your Lord sent you to me. Listen, I don't have any bread. I have only a handful of flour in a jar and a little olive oil in a jug. I'm gathering a few sticks to take home and make a meal for myself and my son that we may eat and die. That is the person to whom the Lord sent his prophet, saying, I've sent a widow to you to supply you with food. Imagine that. So you see, even you, and this comes to me right now. You may think you have so little right now, so little. But somebody has come to you and say, hey, brother, me, I need some money. And you say to yourself, even the money I have, I don't know I'm going to pay the obligation next month, next week, and 2 months' time. So I don't even have enough. But if the Spirit is telling you to help, all that you will help, but you not look to your resources, but you look to God. The excellency of the power is not of you, it's not from you, it is of God. And that widow, glory be to God. You know what she did? When the prayer said to her, don't be afraid. Oh, hallelujah. The prayer said, don't be afraid. Go home and do as you have said. But first, make a small loaf of bread for me from what you have and bring it to me. And then make something for yourself and your son. For this is what the Lord, the God of Israel, says. Hey, dear people, do you hear? Can you hear what the Lord, God of Israel, says? What he said to the widow of Zarephath, the same thing he's saying to you. Say, don't look at your resources right now. Have faith in God. Have faith in God. The excellency of the power is not from you. It's not of you. It is from the Lord. It is of the Lord. The jar of flour will not be used up, and the jug of oil will not run dry until the Lord sends rain on the land. And so it was. So it was. The woman did as the Lord commanded. And the scripture records that the jar of flour was not used up. The jug of oil did not run dry, in keeping with the word of the Lord spoken by Elijah. The Lord sent his prophet to a poor widow. The Lord uses weak instrument. He turns weakness into strength. Remember from 2 Samuel 7:18, what David said. When the Lord had made him that promise, the Lord said to David, see, I'm going to establish your house. I'm going to establish your house. Your throne will be forever and ever. Go and read 2 Samuel 7:18 again. I think it was 1 Chronicles 28 as well. The same account in 1 Chronicles 28 as well. He said, then King David went in and sat before the Lord, and he said, who am I? Who am I, sovereign Lord? And what is my house? What is my house that you have brought me this far? Remember who David was? Remember who he was? He was the least of all his brethren. The least of all his brethren. So much so that when the prophet Samuel went to his house to crown the next king, his father did not bother to call him from the field. He did not bother to call him. Are you that person that people would, you know, just gloss over, would not consider as important, would say, when we are discussing this, you don't need to call Brafemi. Even if it's not here, it doesn't matter. We can go ahead. David was somebody like that, that his father did not even bother to call him. It was an August occasion, right? It was an August occasion. The prophet of Israel was coming to their house. Shouldn't he have called all of them? But they were all assembled, all his other brethren, except for him. They did not even bother to bring him in from the field until the prophet said, look, I see somebody I need to see. And when the Lord made that great promise to David, he said, who am I, sovereign Lord? Who am I? And what is my family that you have brought me this far? Remember Gideon. Remember Gideon in Judges 6, when the people of Israel were under attack from the Midianites, the angel appeared to Gideon. And when the angel appeared to Gideon, Gideon himself was surprised. He said, "Please, Lord, how can I save Israel? How can I save Israel? Behold, my clan is the weakest in Manasseh. I am the least in my father's house." Again, up from the weakest clan, and from the youngest, the least in his house, the Lord said to him, But I will be with you. And that's what you can take to the bank this morning. Perhaps you are the weakest. Perhaps you are the least. Perhaps you are one that people are want to overlook. But if he's calling you to do it, go ahead and do it. He has said, "But I will be with you." And I love that. After Gideon gave that excuse, the response from the angel was, "But I will be with you. But I will be with you." So, this morning, list your weaknesses, and then hear the voice of the Holy Spirit say, "But I will be with you." I know you are a stammerer. Yes, I know that you are a sinner. But your heart is with me. You have repented. I know about your weakness. I know you have nothing. I know your resources are lean. Yes, I know. I know you are physically weak. Yes, I know. I know that you don't have a job right now. Yes, I know. Yes, I know. I know that you don't have a spouse right now. Yes, I know. I know that you don't have what is, you are not totally qualified, but I will be with you. And you see, that is everything. That is everything. Remember David again. Think about David again when he killed Goliath. Was he in the army? He was not even in the army when he killed Goliath. Did he have strong instruments? No. Did he have an imposing stature? No. Yet he was moved by he was zealous for the Lord. He was zealous for the honor of God. He reached into his bag. What he found there was only a stone. And with that stone, Goliath the giant was slain. Goliath the giant was slain. Hope that you will believe that the Lord can use just what you have. Hope that you will believe that the Lord can use just what you have. And by faith, you just go ahead. Go ahead in the name of the Lord. It is not the end. It is not the end. The Lord is still with you. You are not too old. You are not too weak. You are not so unimportant. You are not so inconsequential. The Lord can use you. The Lord can use you. The Lord wants to use you, in fact. He wants to use you. He wants to use you to do mighty things. He turns weakness into strength. Remember Naaman? Naaman thought bathing in the Jordan was something very foolish. And he had said to himself, "Look, I've been afflicted with this leprosy. Nobody has the cure for it. Now, this girl has persuaded me to come here. Now I'm here. You're not telling me that the solution is to bathe in the Jordan. In the Jordan." Naaman was furious. He was furious. And this is what he said. He said, "I thought that he would surely come out to me and stand and call on the name of God, wave his hand over the spot and cure my leprosy. But now," he said, "I should go and wash in the Jordan. But you see, he was persuaded. He went in there, and listen to what the Bible records. The record says, "So he went down and dipped himself in the Jordan 7 times, as the man of God had told him. And his flesh was restored, and he became clean like that of a young boy." He became clean like that of a young boy. There, child of God, this morning, the Lord is saying to you, "I turn weakness into strength. My grace is sufficient for you. I will be with you. I will be with you so that the excellency of the power, that all-surpassing power, will be shown to be of God, will be shown to be from God and not from you." You're going to do greater than you think yourself able to do right now. Yes, the Lord can help you do greater things than you think yourself able to do right now. That's what He does. That is what He specializes in. And that is the call of the Holy Spirit to you this morning. It turns weaknesses into strength. And that is why that song says, let the weak say what? Let the weak say, "I'm strong." Let the weak say, "I'm strong." Let the poor say, "I'm rich." That is the power of God. That is what the Lord has done in me. And that's what the Lord will do in you as well.
1: Let the weak say, "I am strong."
0: Oh yes.

0: Yes, it's what the Lord has done in me. Thank you so very much for joining us this morning for Motivated by Faith Monday. Do stay with us for On the Lord's Side, Christian Perspectives on News and Current Events.
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2: Welcome to On the Lord's Side, a Christian's engagement with politics, news, and culture. On the Lord's Side. On the Lord's Side. On the Lord's Side.
0: An internet user's meme making fun of online court sessions points us to a glorious Christian truth. It's Friday, May 8, 2020. My name is Olufemi Ogunsokun, and I am speaking to you today from Lagos, Nigeria.
2: On the Lord's Side. On the Lord's Side. On the Lord's Side. On the Lord's Side.
0: Thank you so very much for joining us once again. Yesterday, a friend and sister sent me a post she found on a social media platform. In that post, there is the picture of three participants in a video call. But from the caption accompanying the pictures, we understand that they were participating in an online court session, a virtual court sitting. From the flag behind one of the participants, I could deduce that the session took place in Kenya. Now, people who are familiar with the language of the court know that in most Commonwealth jurisdictions, judges of the courts of record are often referred to in court by advocates as my lord, which is a tradition borrowed from the English legal system. This is the caption that accompanied that picture in the post. I will try to mimic the frustration of the maker of that post and, along with it, the mischief obvious in the post. This is what he wrote. Quote, "These online court sessions are basically 98% us asking the court whether they can see and hear us. It is even confusing to my neighbors. They keep hearing me shouting, 'My Lord, can you see me? I can't hear you, my Lord.'" End of quote. I hope you got that. That social media post, obviously made by a lawyer who participated in a virtual court session, typifies the challenges that many in Nigeria, in Kenya, and in other developing countries still have with the strength and reliability of applications built on the back of the internet. Without doubt, there has been improvement over the years, but who among us has not participated in an online session where either the audio or video reception failed at some point because of poor internet connection? So, I'll read that caption again, the caption that accompanied the pictures of three men participating in an online court session in Kenya. Quote, "These online court sessions are basically 98% us asking the court whether they can see and hear us. It is even confusing to my neighbors. They keep hearing me shouting, 'My Lord, can you see me? I can't hear you, my Lord.'" Now, this friend sent the post to me because the day before, we had discussed in general terms the obvious challenges associated with the adoption of virtual court sessions in countries such as ours, where infrastructure is not yet as robust as one would get in some other climes. So, first of all, I saw and identified with the sarcasm in that post. Imagine saying 98% of the session was devoted to wondering whether the judge, referred to as my lord, could hear the advocate. Then second, my Christian apologetics mind took over. It took over as I read the last two questions in that post again. "My Lord, can you see me? I can't hear you, my Lord." And that Christian apologetics mind transported me to a prayer session by a Christian who is addressing his or her petitions to the one, the only one who is truly Lord of all, God Almighty. Could those questions ever be uttered by a Christian who is addressing the Lord God Almighty? Could you picture a scenario where a Christian could be frustrated enough by circumstances to say to God in prayer, "My Lord, can you hear me?" Or, "I can't hear you, my Lord." Is that a possible scenario? Indeed, many Christians whom divine providence has taken through twists and turns, we readily affirm that yes, Christians do get to that point from time to time, points where even if we do not express it verbally, we find ourselves saying, "My Lord, can you hear me?" Or, "I can't hear you, my Lord. Are you there? Can you hear me? I've been praying on this for a long time. I can't see any change. Can you hear me?" Or, "I've been asking for direction and guidance on this matter and I don't seem to get any. I can't hear you. What do you want me to do?" Dear people on the Lord's side, like that sarcastic social media post, sometimes 98% of our prayer engagement is like the prayer of David in Psalm 42, where he wrote, saying, "As the deer pants for the water brooks, so pants my soul for you, O God. My soul thirsts for God, for the living God. When shall I come and appear before God? My tears have been my food day and night, while they continually say to me, where is your God?" You see, the psalmist recounts his neighbor saying to him, "Where is your God? We hear you praying day and night, but where is your God?" And in yet another portion of that same psalm, we read the psalmist's lamentation that, quote, "I will say to God my rock, why have you forgotten me? Why do I go mourning because of the oppression of the enemy? As with a breaking of bones, my enemies reproach me, while they say to me all day long, where is your God? My Lord, can you hear me? I can't hear you, my Lord." In an online court session plagued by weak internet connections, those questions may sound humorous and frustrating at the same time. But for a Christian seeking the face of God and truly troubled, those questions asked of God in prayer represent a deep yearning from the soul. Dear people of God, dear people on the Lord's side, if you are ever tempted to ask, "My Lord, can you see me? Can you see my predicament? Can you see the darkness enveloping me?" If you are ever driven by circumstances to ask those questions, please do not hesitate to turn to Psalm 139 and in verse 12 read these assuring words. Quote, "Even the darkness will not be dark to you, O God. The night will shine like the day, for darkness is as light to you." Yes, there is never a time that God cannot hear or see us. In Isaiah 49 from verse 14, he said, "But Zion said, the Lord has forsaken me, the Lord has forgotten me. Can a mother forget the baby at her breast and have no compassion on the child she has born? Though she may forget, I will not forget you. See, I have engraved you on the palms of my hands. Your walls are ever before me." So, poor telephone connections and weak internet signals may indeed necessitate lawyers in a virtual court session saying over and over again, "My Lord, can you hear me?" Or, "I can't hear you, my Lord." But people who are on the Lord's side will never have to ask those questions. Trials, afflictions, and anxieties may sometimes lead us to such a place, but like that hymn writer, we will say, "When darkness veils his lovely face, when darkness seems to hide his face, I rest on his unchanging grace. In every high and stormy gale, my anchor holds within the veil. And indeed, our anchor should hold, fastened to Christ, the solid rock. People who are engraved on the palm of the hands of their Lord need never ask, "My Lord, can you hear me?" or "I can't hear you, my Lord." And even when they are made to ask those questions, they know they need not, for who can separate us from the love of Christ? Not tribulations, not distresses, not persecutions, not famine, not nakedness, not peril, not sword, and definitely not a weak internet signal.
2: On the Lord's side, on the Lord's side, on the Lord's side, on the Lord's side.
0: Thank you very much for listening. Please remain steadfast. Remain on the side of him who is able to keep you from falling. Remain firmly on the Lord's,
2: on the Lord's side, side. On the Lord's side. Side. On the Lord's side. Side. On the Lord's side. Welcome to On the Lord's Side, a Christian's engagement with politics, news and culture. On the Lord's side. On the Lord's side. On the Lord's side.
0: A new report from Italy indicates that the coronavirus lockdowns have had a noticeable effect on the rates of divorce. What question does this raise for people on the Lord's side? It's Tuesday, May 26, 2020. My name is Olufemi Ogutokun, and I'm speaking to you today from Lagos, Nigeria.
2: On the Lord's side, on the Lord's side, on the Lord's side, on the Lord's side.
0: Okay, thank you. Thank you so very much for joining us once again. I'm certain that all of our listeners have experienced the lockdowns occasioned by the coronavirus pandemic, and it should appear from media reports

major cities. So we all have tales to tell, I'm sure of that. And yes, it will be interesting to listen to everyone's tale of the lockdowns. And of course, without doubt, the jury is still out. The jury is still out on what the lasting effects of the lockdowns will be on the economy, on social institutions, and on other areas of life.

Yes, but even as the jury is still out, we are beginning to see data on how the coronavirus lockdowns affected marriages. Of course, it could go either of two directions. It could either strengthen marriages or make them weaker. And this report from Italy suggests the latter. Sadly so, suggests the latter.

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And we have included the link to that report in the episode notes. So please check it out. If you are listening to us on SoundCloud or any other podcast streaming application, check out our notes and you'll see the link to this Breitbart.com report. The report is titled, listen to it, quote, national lockdown in Italy drives 30% increase in divorces, end of quote. Did you get that? I'll take it again. Quote, national lockdown in Italy drives 30% increase in divorces, end of quote. 30% increase in divorces, that's huge, isn't it? That's huge. And this is how the report began. This is how it began. 2.5 months of forced lockdown has pushed many married couples into crisis. Italian media reports and divorce filings have seen a whopping 30% increase since the outbreak began. End of quote. And then there is this paragraph in the report that gives us insight into the identified causes of the increase. It says, quote, according to accounts related by counselors, the irritation caused by everything from badly squeezed toothpaste tubes, socks left on the floor, suspicious phone calls, and tight shared spaces has been magnified by the extended lockdown, resulting in a run on the divorce courts. The occasional relief of home tensions from a dip in the sea or a walk in the woods was no longer an option, resulting in homes becoming virtual pressure cookers with prolonged silence alternating with outbreaks of angry shouting, recriminations, and even domestic violence. End of quote. Wow. There's just so much packing there. So much packing there. And of course, there is even much more from that report. But I'd like us to stop here for our purposes. Let's just pause a bit here for our purposes and ask the question, what can we surmise from the report? And it is this, that isolation magnified what partners didn't like about each other. Yes, we can condense the whole of that news report into that isolation magnified what partners didn't like about each other. Probably things that they've been sweeping under the carpet, things that they could afford to overlook because of the call of duty, the need to go out, daily obligations of life, all those were sufficient to take attention away from those things. But they were there, and the isolation occasioned by the lockdowns magnified those things. So indeed, there are many ways that people on the Lord's side can apply this news item. There are many ways we can apply it. And one of such applications is to ask this question. Remember, I'm saying just one because I see different angles to this report. But one of such applications is

So yes, one of the questions that should agitate the minds of people on the Lord's side when we consider reports such as this is this: what becomes magnified the closer people get to me? What becomes more noticeable the closer people come to me? Of course, people on the Lord's side know so well that our Lord demands uprightness in both our outward and inner selves. God desires truth in the inward parts. Psalm 51 verse 6, God desires truth in the inward parts. And God does not look at the outward appearance only, as men tend to do from a distance. 1 Samuel 16:7. Right? We all can agree on that. And of course, yes, only God can see into the innermost part of us, into our hearts. But you know what? Proximity tends to reveal our hearts and our true selves as well. That's what proximity does. God can see right into our hearts, but friends, family members, acquaintances tend to have a better look into our true selves the closer they come to us. So we ask the question again: what becomes more magnified the closer people get to you? What becomes more noticeable the closer people

glorify God. Questions that we should ask. Questions that we should ask. But of course, as important as that question is, it's a more relevant one. It's a more relevant one. How comfortable are you with inviting the Holy Spirit to share your innermost thoughts? Your innermost thoughts. Remember, our Lord desires truth in the inward parts. Psalm 51 verse 6.

0: asking a number of questions, and among them these: will people want to separate from me if they really come close enough to know the real me?
1: On the Lord's side. On the Lord's side. On the Lord's side. On the Lord's side.
0: Thank you so very much for listening to this episode. Please share it with others. Until we meet again, please remain steadfast, remain immovable, remain on the side of Him who is able to keep you from stumbling. Remain firmly
1: on the Lord's side. On the Lord's side. On the Lord's side. On the Lord's side. Welcome to On the Lord's Side, a Christian's engagement with politics, news, and culture. On the Lord's Side. On the Lord's Side. On the Lord's Side.
0: Thank you very much for tuning in. It's Thursday, June 24, 2021. My name is Olufemi Oguntokun, and I'm speaking to you today from Lagos, Nigeria.
1: On the Lord's Side. On the Lord's Side. On the Lord's Side. On the Lord's Side.
0: Okay, so you have probably heard of that sensational crime reported in the news recently. A married 49-year-old business executive living in a plush area of Lagos and whose wife and children live in Abuja ostensibly arranged to have a clandestine romantic appointment with a 21-year-old undergraduate at a rented apartment. But his corpse was discovered days later. Now we read that the police have secured a confession from the 21-year-old. From the reports that I've read, she confessed that she was introduced to the deceased as an escort and that on the fateful day, she left her parents' home under the guise of going for an ushering job but in fact went to meet that married man, that they both took an intoxicating drug for recreation, and at some point there was a disagreement about sex and she stabbed him before leaving the apartment. The police added that the lady actually conspired with others now at large and fraudulently withdrew about 5 million naira from the deceased's bank account. Now, this is sad on so many levels. If the facts as we know them now are true, one must come to only one conclusion: the infinite capacity of the human mind for evil. The infinite capacity of the human mind for evil. The 21-year-old living with her parents but having the capacity for such elaborate evil, from lying to fornication to intoxication, theft, conspiracy and murder, and of course the 49-year-old deceased who would have turned 50 this month. One can't but wonder at his own capacity for evil as well. Lying, adultery, preying on young ladies, self-indulgence, and many more. Of course, I'm not suggesting that this is the most sensational crime ever. No, history is littered with astounding tales of horrendous crimes. Also, it isn't the first of its kind and will not be the last. But it serves as a reminder to us who are on the Lord's side of the Christian view of the unregenerated human mind. In Matthew 15, our Lord said, "For out of the heart proceed evil thoughts, murders, adulteries, fornications, thefts, false witness, blasphemies." And in Genesis 6:5, we read that the Lord saw that the wickedness of man was great in the earth, and that every intention of the thoughts of his heart was only evil continually. And then the prophet Jeremiah in chapter 17 records that the heart is deceitful above all things and desperately sick. Who can understand it? Desperately sick. So I call this crime the 2049 sickness, the sickness of an evil heart that afflicted both the 21-year-old lady and the 49-year-old deceased. But you see, it could have been the 510 sickness, it could have been the 3070 sickness, because from the moment the human mind becomes capable of thought, it also becomes capable of evil of the worst rank. We on the Lord's side cannot pretend that we are free from this affliction as well. No, we can't. It is the grace of God, the regeneration of our minds, the continual transforming power of the Holy Spirit that restrains us from acting on our worst impulses. In 1 Corinthians chapter 6 from verse 9, the apostle wrote this, quote, "Or do you not know that wrongdoers will not inherit the kingdom of God? Do not be deceived. Neither the sexually immoral, nor idolaters, nor adulterers, nor men who have sex with men, nor thieves, nor the greedy, nor drunkards, nor slanderers, nor swindlers will inherit the kingdom of God." End of quote. And then listen to this. In verse 11, he wrote, listen to this, "And that is what some of you were. But you were washed, you were sanctified, you were justified in the name of the Lord Jesus Christ and by the Spirit of our God." End of quote. "And that is what some of you were." Yes, that is what some of you were. That is what some of us would have been. So I do hope that as you engage with this sad story, you say to yourself, "There go I, but for the grace of God." That is, I hope you say to yourself, "If not for the grace of God, that's who I'd be. If not for the grace of God, I would be capable of evil as well." I do pray that those immediately impacted by this crime find comfort. I pray that this lady, if truly guilty as we presently know, will find Jesus Christ and his forgiveness, even as she deserves punishment under the law. And I do pray that you and I will take a moment to thank the Lord for his grace that saved us and for his grace that restrains us from evil.
1: On the Lord's side.
0: Thank you very much for listening. Please share this episode with others. We just started a new program on God's Best Radio. It's called Pilgrim's Joy Morning Radio. 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Thank you very much for listening. Until we meet again, please remain steadfast, remain immovable, remain on the side of him who is able to keep you from falling, remain firmly
1: On the Lord's side. Welcome to On the Lord's Side, a Christian's engagement with politics, news, and culture. On the Lord's side.
0: In this episode, Lesotho's Prime Minister resigns, Rabbi Zacharias dies in the US, and we mark the anniversary of the patent for the first blue jeans. What can people on the Lord's side learn? It's Wednesday, May 20, 2020. My name is Olufemi Oguntokun, and I am speaking to you today from Lagos, Nigeria.
1: On the Lord's side.
0: Thank you very much for joining us once again. Our first story today is from Lesotho. Lesotho is a kingdom in Southern Africa with our king having ceremonial powers and the prime minister wielding executive powers. In 2017, one of Lesotho's longest serving politicians, Thomas Thabane, was appointed as prime minister. But yesterday, Thabane resigned. Why? Why did he resign? This is what happened. Thomas Thabane's second wife, Lipolelo, filed for divorce in 2012. But the divorce was not concluded before she was shot dead on June 14, 2017. That day, June 14, 2017, was just
2: 2 days before Thomas Thabane was scheduled to be sworn in as the Prime Minister of Lesotho. With Lipolelo dead and the divorce proceedings automatically terminated by force of law, Thomas Thabane was able to marry his third wife on August 27, 2017. Now, on January 10, 2020, the police concluded that Thomas Thabane's third wife ordered the shooting of Lipolelo, his second wife. Furthermore, the police asserted that Thomas Thabane himself was complicit in the murder. The police sought to arrest him, but as Prime Minister, he asserted some sort of immunity against arrest while in office. As mentioned earlier on, his position became untenable. He lost the confidence of his party and eventually resigned yesterday, May 19, 2020. In his resignation speech, of course, he did not refer to the pending criminal trial, but cited his old age. He's 80 years old. Yet everyone knew that the criminal trial was uppermost in his mind. So the question is, did he do it? Did he conspire with his third wife to kill his second wife so as to automatically terminate the divorce proceedings so that he and the third wife could marry? Of course, we do not yet have the answer to that question. And as Christians operating from a biblical worldview, we know well enough not to jump into conclusion, but to adhere strictly to the rules of justice that allows an accused person to confront his accusers and to present a defense to allegations. Yet, even as we join the rest of the world in monitoring the criminal trial of Thabane and his third wife, we can be reminded of this. No sin will remain hidden forever. No sin will remain hidden forever. In Isaiah 23:15, the Lord God said, "Woe to those who go to great depths to hide their plans from the Lord, who do their work in darkness and think, who sees us, who we know." Again, in Psalm 139, the psalmist wisely noted as follows in verse 7. He said, "Where can I go from your spirit? Where can I flee from your presence?" And in verses 11 and 12, he said, "If I say, surely the darkness will hide me, and the light become night around me, even the darkness will not be dark to you. The night will shine like the day, for darkness is as light to you." End of quote. And of course, how true, how true. Darkness is as light to the Lord God Almighty. Things done in the dark, things done in secret, are as light before God. Hear what our Lord said in Luke 12, verses 2 and 3. "There is nothing concealed that will not be disclosed, or hidden that will not be made known. What you have said in the dark will be heard in the daylight, and what you have whispered in the air in the inner rooms will be proclaimed from the roofs." End of quote. Tough words there. Deep words there. So you see, as Thomas Thabane and his third wife prepare for their criminal trial, and as many in Lesotho hope that the killers of Lipolelo Thabane will be found and convicted, people on the Lord's side know a deeper truth. A deeper truth, a truth that should be even more scary than the consequences of a criminal trial. We know this, that God knows, and that everything done in secret will one day be brought to light. Let those who have ears hear.
1: On the Lord's side, on the Lord's side, on the Lord's side, on the Lord's side.
2: Next on this episode, we mourn the passing of Ravi Zacharias. Ravi Zacharias was one of the most notable Christian evangelists and apologists of the modern era. Of course, what Christian apologists do is that they engage the culture, secularism, and other faiths with the objective of defending the truth of the Bible, the truths of Christianity. Judging by the number of tributes paid to him yesterday on Twitter, it is safe to say that Ravi Zacharias touched many people around the world, influenced many pastors and many Christian leaders around the world. He died yesterday at the age of 74 after battling cancer for a couple of months. Now, one of the tributes on Twitter caught my attention. It was posted on the verified Twitter handle of the Gospel Coalition in the US, and this is what it says. Quote, Ravi was never simply answering questions from curious or hostile unbelievers. He was pastoring them. End of quote. I'll take that again. Ravi was never simply answering questions from curious or hostile unbelievers. He was pastoring them. End of quote. And indeed, what a lesson to learn from that. Yes, we are to engage the world with the truth of God's word, but we must do it in meekness and in love. 1 Peter 3:15b says, always be prepared to give an answer to everyone who asks you to give the reason for the hope that you have. But do this with gentleness and respect. Do this with gentleness and respect. Yes, always be prepared to give an answer, but do this with gentleness and respect. That should be the hallmark of our witness to the world. Truth spoken in love and with respect.
1: On the Lord's side.
2: Finally, let's delve into history. What can we learn? On this day, May 20, in 1873, San Francisco businessman Levi Strauss and tailor Jacob Davis were given a patent to create work pants reinforced with metal rivets, thus marking the birth of one of the world's most famous garments, the blue jeans. So it was on this day, 147 years ago, that the first blue jeans was patented. We all know how popular blue jeans went on to become, and of course, how successful Levi Strauss and his partner became selling the blue jeans. I doubt if they knew they were onto success on such a scale when they first conceived the idea of the blue jeans. And you see, right there, for all of us on the Lord's side, there may be a lesson to learn. A lesson about industry, a lesson about the stewardship of our ideas. In Ecclesiastes 11,

0: equally well. End of quote. So, as history notes that the first blue jeans was patented this day, May 20, in 1873, people on the Lord's side can learn from Ecclesiastes 11 to be better stewards of our ideas, even as we invest our time and talents and resources, trusting that it may please the Lord to turn one or all of them into profitable ventures.
1: On the Lord's side,
2: on the Lord's side,
1: on the Lord's side,
2: on the Lord's side.
0: Thank you also very much for listening. Please consider sharing this episode with others. Until we meet again, please remain steadfast, remain immovable, remain on the side of Him who is able to keep you from stumbling. Remain firmly
1: on the Lord's side,
2: on the Lord's side,
1: on the Lord's side,
2: on the Lord's side.
1: Welcome to On the Lord's Side, a Christian's engagement with politics, news, and culture.
0: On the Lord's
1: Side,
0: on the
1: Lord's Side, on the Lord's Side.
0: In this episode, we examine why even abortion rights activists were appalled by the discovery of 2,400 remains of aborted fetuses in a doctor's garage and car. So, why do we hate the things we hate? Why? It's Monday, February 17, 2020. My name is Olufemi Oguntokun, and I am speaking to you today from Lagos, Nigeria.
1: On the Lord's side,
2: on the Lord's side,
1: on the Lord's side,
2: on the Lord's
0: side. Good afternoon, and thank you so much for joining us once again. Last year, many global news outlets published the astounding report of the discovery of more than 2,400 remains of aborted fetuses in the garage of a doctor in Chicago. We had mentioned this story in a previous episode of this program, and regular listeners will recall that while going through his belongings after his death, the family of this doctor had found medically preserved remains at his home. Later on, investigators discovered that 2,246 remains were in the doctor's garage and additional ones were found in the trunk of his car. Well, on Wednesday, February 14, 2020, the Attorney General of the state where that doctor practiced conducted a mass burial for the fetal remains. Investigators estimate that some of the remains were from as far back as two decades ago. Now, for many of us who think through cultural events and development, we may want to ask the question, why did almost everyone condemn what that doctor did? Why? By everyone, we mean both sides of the abortion debate, those for it and those against it. Why did almost everyone condemn what the doctor did? And in particular, why would those who support abortion rights be appalled by the discovery of the aborted fetuses? Aren't those fetuses supposed to be the natural consequence of an abortion procedure? Well, some have attributed it to the yolk factor, And this is something I discovered last week while listening to Dr. Albert Mohler's podcast. In 2012, an article was published in a scientific journal detailing an interesting experiment with the whiff of disgusting aroma. This scientist actually tried to find the most disgusting aroma in order to determine how that affected people's behavior. And the article stated that, quote, his experiment, together with a growing body of research, has revealed the profound power of disgust, showing that this emotion is a much more potent trigger for our behavior and choices than we thought, end of quote. In other words, this scientist is concluding that when we feel disgust, when we perceive an unpleasant aroma, that emotion actually affects our behavior and choices

0: than we thought. And a bolder claim was made in another scientific journal, this one published in 2001. In that journal, a psychologist published a landmark paper proposing that instinctive gut feelings rather than logical reasoning govern our judgments of right and wrong. Let's pay attention to that. This psychologist is making a giant claim that instinctive gut feelings, what we feel on the spur of the moment, rather than logical reasoning, govern our judgments of right and wrong. Meaning that we determine what is right and what is wrong by instinctive gut feelings. Do I like the sight of it? Do I like the smell of it? I encourage all who have the time to read that article. We have the links included in the episode notes. And the question arising for us on the Lord's side is this: are our judgments of right and wrong governed by instinctive gut feelings or by logical reasoning? I do hope that people on the Lord's side appreciate and are happy to declare that neither option applies to us. Our judgments of right and wrong are neither governed by gut feelings nor by logical reasoning. We have the infallible revealed word of God, the Bible, as our guide. You see, the 2400 fetal remains were appalling to many because of the yolk factor, because of their disgust at the concentration of so many biological parts in a house and in a car trunk. That was why they were appalled by it. But for us, what should appall us is the underlying sin of murder and disregard for God. Indeed, while awful aroma and disgust in general will always affect our reaction, they must never rise to the level of dictating our judgment of right and wrong. If the word says, why not? Why will you not allow instinctive gut feelings to determine for you what is right and wrong? Let us reply, quoting Proverbs 14:12. There is a way that seemeth right to a man, but the end thereof are the ways of death. And if the word asks us another question, saying, what then is your guide? What then is your guide to determining what is right and wrong? Let us reply. Let us quote Psalm 119, verse 105. The word of God, thy word is a lamp unto my feet and a light unto my path.
1: On the Lord's side. On the Lord's side. On the Lord's side. On the Lord's side.
0: Thank you so very much for listening. Please share this episode with others. For more about our ministry, please visit www.gospelbellsradio.com. Thank you very much. By the grace of God, I look forward to presenting yet another episode of On the Lord's Side tomorrow, February 18, 2020. Until then, whatever you do, please remain steadfast, remain immovable, remain on the side of Him who is able to keep you from falling. Remain firmly
1: on the Lord's side. On the Lord's side. On the Lord's side. On the Lord's side. Welcome to On the Lord's Side, a Christian's engagement with politics, news, and culture. On the Lord's side. On the Lord's side. On the Lord's side.
0: Thank you very much for joining us once again. It's Monday, July 27, 2020. My name is Olufemi Ogunmotokun, and I am speaking to you today from Lagos, Nigeria.
1: On the Lord's side. On the Lord's side. On the Lord's side. On the Lord's side.
0: Many Nigerians are well aware of the dark comedy that has been playing out in the Federal House of Representatives. A committee of that house had been conducting a probe into the Niger Delta Development Commission, and that probe has led to astounding, mind-boggling, and fantastic allegations of corruption in that commission. Many of the allegations lead directly back to Mr. Godswill Akpabio, a former governor and former senator who is now the minister supervising the NDDC. So when it eventually came to the turn of Mr. Godswill Akpabio to appear before that panel, all eyes were on him. All eyes were on him as everyone was interested in the sort of defense he would put forward. Well, that appearance by Mr. Godswill Akpabio before the panel eventually raised more questions than answers, because Mr. Akpabio astounded the nation when he testified that 60%, or rather that approximately 60% of the contracts being queried by the House of Representatives were awarded to members of the National Assembly. That would ordinarily be scandalous. And then, in an apparent effort to quote and unquote defend the honor of members of the National Assembly, the Speaker of the House, Mr. Afemi Gbajabiamila, then challenged Mr. Akpabio under the pain of perjury to name the specific lawmakers who were awarded the queried contract. Well, after a number of days, Mr. Akpabio has now released the names of at least two lawmakers who were awarded some of the queried contracts. So, now that Mr. Akpabio has responded, it would appear that if the Speaker was trying to defend the honor of members of the National Assembly, then his intervention appears to have made things worse for them. Perhaps, if he had not thrown that challenge, if the Speaker had not thrown that challenge, it would have been generally supposed that Mr. Akpabio was only trying to muddle the waters and to deflect from the accusations against him by roping the lawmakers into the NDDC scandal. But with the names now released by Mr. Akpabio, the Speaker himself has been put on the spot. The question is, now that you know the names of those involved in the scandal, what are you going to do about it? So, one Twitter user, Ariola Awukoya, who is a lawyer, wrote that the Speaker, Mr. Femi Gbajabiamila, broke one of the cardinal rules of cross-examination that many trial lawyers are familiar with. Listen to what she tweeted. Quote, "I learned the art of cross-examination from Gani Fawemi and from practice. First principle is that you never ask a question that you don't already know the answer to, and if that answer goes against your case, you do not ask it." End of quote. And yes, indeed, many trial lawyers are familiar with that rule. If you don't know the answer to a question, you don't ask it. Why? Because the answer might throw the examiner's case into shambles. When a lawyer asks a question in cross-examination, he's only asking it because he knows the answer already, and he knows that the answer supports his own case. That is why he's asking that question. Well, regular listeners to this program know that neither the tactical error of the Speaker, if it turns out to be that, nor the corruption allegations against Mr. Akpabio, neither of those is the point of this episode. As we engage this development from a Christian worldview perspective, we should be reminded of the only person who is never at a disadvantage by asking any question. He is never disadvantaged because he knows all the answers. When in Genesis 3:9, God asked Adam, "Where are you?" Of course, God knew where Adam was. And when in verse 11, God asked, "Have you eaten from the tree of which I commanded that you should not eat?" When God asked that question, he knew the answer already. He knew the answer already. Indeed, God's knowledge is so astounding that the psalmist in Psalm 139 said, "Such knowledge is too wonderful. I cannot attain unto it." Because among other things, the psalmist noted, quote, "Before a word is on my tongue, you, Lord, know it completely." End of quote. And just let's pause and reflect on that. Before a word is on my tongue, you, Lord, know it completely. You see, sometimes it's just necessary and instructive for us to examine in granular details how great God is compared to us. So, a prudent lawyer is well advised to steer clear of certain questions, not to ask certain questions if he or she is not sure of what the answers would be. The surprising answer could put that lawyer at a disadvantage, the way that the speaker now seems to be disadvantaged by the answer supplied by Mr. Pabu. But you see, God does not need to ask us questions because he already knows the answer. He does not need to ask us questions, but he does. He does ask us from time to time. So people on the Lord's side, when God chooses to ask us questions through his Holy Spirit, do you have a sin to confess? That word, that action, that conduct, is it right? Is it godly? When God asks us such questions through his Holy Spirit, he's only inviting us to be truthful and candid. No answer will surprise him. None will put him at a disadvantage. And of course, refusing to answer will not make him less aware of the truth. So, while we leave Mr. Akpabio and the lawmakers to sort out the accusations and counter-accusations, let the knowledge that no answer could ever put God at a disadvantage, let that knowledge deepen our worship and our reverence of God. And let the fact that God already knows the answers to the questions that his Holy Spirit asks us from time to time, let that remind us of the need to hasten, to hurry, to confess and repent of our sins. He is never disadvantaged because he already knows.
1: On the Lord's side.
0: Thank you very much for listening. Please share this episode with others. This is a production of the Gospel Best Radio, an internet radio station engaging the culture with the mind of Christ. Until we meet again, please remain steadfast, remain immovable, remain on the side of him who is able to keep you from falling, remain firmly
1: On the Lord's side. Welcome to On the Lord's Side, a Christian's engagement with politics, news, and culture. On the Lord's side.
0: Okay, thank you. Thank you so very much for joining us again for another episode of On the Lord's Side. Let's begin with the death last week of Sir Sean Connery. When the news of Sir Sean Connery filtered in late last week, it was this colloquial expression from the 80s and 90s in Lagos, Nigeria that came to mind. Actor no they die. The lead actor does not die. You know, starting from 1962, when he first played the iconic character of James Bond in Dr. No, Sean Connery became one of the best-known lead actors in the genre of movies popularly called action movies. And you know, lead actors in action movies always escape death. They always escape death. They undertake daring missions. They go through near-death experiences, but they never die. They always find a way out of the claws of death. Actors know they die, the streets of Lagos would say. And you see, as long as we are alive, each of us tend to see himself or herself as the lead actor in the action movie of life. Though many others die, there's a tendency for each person, supposing himself or herself to be the lead actor, to think that he or she will still be standing alive and well tomorrow, next month, next year, next decade, and for many more years. But people on the Lord's side are not called to such false sense of security. We are not called
2: to such false sense of security. That rich fool in Luke 12, must have regarded himself as the actor who will not die. Yes, our Lord is able and willing to grant us lengthened years. Yes, but the Bible clearly teaches that he could call the lead actor home anytime. Sir Sean Connery died peacefully in his sleep at the ripe age of 90. But he died. So in real life, actors, they die. Actors do die. And people on the Lord's side know that after death is judgment. But those who die in Christ know their verdict already. We already know our verdict. It is this: guilty, but pardoned. Condemned, but justified by the blood of Jesus Christ. May you be found in Christ at the time your movie ends. Amen.
1: On the Lord's side. On the Lord's side. On the Lord's side. On the Lord's side.
2: And next, we turn to the U.S. presidential election. Tomorrow, November 3rd, is the official date for electing the next president of the United States. Although many have been casting votes in person or by mail since October, elections are always divisive, but this year's election appears to be quite divisive. President Trump has always been a challenge to some Christians. Christians identify with his pro-life and pro-religious freedom policies, but some feel uneasy about his colorful past and about his not-so-humble disposition. Although former Vice President Joe Biden is presented as the opposite of the personal side of Trump, many Christians are concerned about Joe Biden's support for abortion rights, his support for the abrogation of the Hyde Amendment, and his support for LGBTQ rights at the expense of religious freedoms. So, the question is, is it the man or his policies that American Christians are voting for? Is it the man or his policies? A leading evangelical pastor, John Piper, has publicly stated that he will be abstaining from voting. But other leading evangelicals, such as Dr. Bart Mueller, have publicly stated that Trump's pro-Christian policies justify the support of Christians. The late Dr. Arthur Sproul had publicly declared that anyone who does not value the sanctity of life by supporting abortion rights does not deserve the vote of Christians. And of course, there are many pastors and Christian leaders who are supporting former Vice President Joe Biden despite his pro-abortion policies. I am happy to note, however, that in the public discourses by these evangelical pastors, there is emphasis on the truth that politics should not divide Christians beyond the election. Politics should not divide us beyond the election. God's work, God's power, God's ability to direct the course of events transcend politics. Yes, Christians must be godly stewards of their votes, but even when any of us get it wrong, it cannot thwart the will of God. No matter who is president, God's will cannot be thwarted. So on that note, I close with one of the tweets now popular among Christians in the US. It is this: whoever is president, Jesus is king.
1: On the Lord's side. On the Lord's side. On the Lord's side. On the Lord's side.
2: Thank you very much for listening. Please share this episode with others. Until we meet again, please remain steadfast, remain immovable, remain on the side of him who is able to keep you from falling. Remain firmly
1: on the Lord's side. On the Lord's side. On the Lord's side. On the Lord's side.

0: Yes, indeed. And Lord, we thank you for your great grace upon our lives. Thank you, Lord, for preserving us to come together this evening. Lord, we worship and adore you. Thank you for all the lessons we have learned since we started reading this wonderful book that you have blessed your church with. Thank you, Lord, for the insight you have given us. Thank you for the assurance we have that you are going to give us even deeper insight tonight. Father, we pray that you send the Holy Spirit to fellowship with us, to open our eyes and our hearts, to see what you want us to see, to understand the things you want us to understand, to have a better grasp of your finished work of salvation in our lives. Father, bless all of us who are now in the virtual studio. Bless those who are listening at gospelbellstudio.com. Bless those who are going to listen in the future. And grant, O Lord, that all we shall do today shall glorify your name and edify the body of Christ. In Jesus' name, amen.
1: Amen.
0: Amen. Thank you very much, Brother Mark. Thank you, Sister Bionye Seka. Thank you, Sister Tutu Awonuga. Thank you, Brother Doyin Wolana. Thank you. Okay, I see Nokia 8. Thank you, Mommy Onadekwe. Okay, I know who is that. Thank you very much. And thanks to everybody at gospelbellsradio.com listening to us now. Let us begin by reading our study Bible verse for this study from Matthew 7, 13 to 14. Enter by the narrow gate, for wide is the gate, and broad is the way that leads to destruction, and there are many who go in by it. Because narrow is the gate, and difficult is the way which leads to life, and there are few who find it. That's from Matthew 7, 13 to 14. A reminder that the pilgrim way, which our Lord himself instituted, is the entrance to it is the narrow gate, and the way itself is difficult, but it leads to life. May we be among the few who will walk the road to the very end. In Jesus' name, amen. So we have a page where we put up recordings of our meetings, and you'll find that we had four meetings reflecting on Christiana, Mercy, and the children's stay in the house of the interpreter. We met four times to reflect on that, and we have all of them now on that page. You can find the link to that page at gospelbellstudio.com. I will be sharing it again. Four meetings reflecting on Christiana's stay in the house of the interpreter, and I believe it was not a waste of time. That was the house where Christiana and ourselves were taught deep things. When Christian passed through the house of the interpreter, when he was leaving, he said, "I have learned profitable things." And I believe that we also have been blessed, and we have learned profitable things in the house of the interpreter. Now they have to move on from the house of the interpreter, and they are now going to get to a place which, for those of us who have read part one, we should be able to identify that place, although it is not expressly mentioned in this chapter. This chapter is titled Righteousness. But just before that, let's read the final paragraph, or the paragraph before the last one in chapter 7 on the house of the interpreter. We said yesterday that we're going to start from there. As they were leaving, you know that they had a good night's rest, and when they woke up, the interpreter wanted them to not hurry to leave. They went to the garden, had a bath, they were cleansed, they were marked with the seal, which you know is the Holy Spirit. They were given a new robe, a white robe, and then the interpreter called for a servant, Great Heart. I'd like someone to volunteer to read this place, please. Without the women began singing. Okay, Mama Nadekwe, thank you, ma.
2: Then the interpreter called for his servant, Great Heart, and gave him a sword, a helmet, and a shield. "Take these daughters," he said, "and escort them to the house called Beautiful, where they will rest." Next, Great Heart took up his weapons and led the way. The interpreter, along with the household, wish them well as they left.
0: Thank you. Okay.
2: And the women began their journey singing as they went.
0: Okay. Thank you very much. Good. So now this portion, can we remember what led to this? Was this something that the interpreter just thought up, just thought about to give them this servant? Can we recall, just to see whether we are still following the story, can we recall what necessitated this paragraph that we just read? Anyone, can we recall why, when they were leaving the house of the interpreter? Okay, go ahead, man.
2: Yes, I think I remember. It's been some time, you know. I think I remember when they were going, when they left, I've forgotten the name of the place.
0: Yeah, when they left the narrow gate.
2: When they left the narrow gate, they did not ask, you know, for somebody to escort them. They didn't ask, you know, the Holy Spirit for an escort, kind of.
0: Yes.
2: So they were attacked by these two rough looking men.
0: Yes.
2: And of course, the man they met now told them that, why didn't you ask that, you know, why didn't you ask for an escort?
0: Yes.
2: I remember that.
0: Very good.
2: And
0: very
2: then accurate. I think this is now telling them that, well, now they need somebody to lead them. They need somebody to guide them as they go on their journey.
0: Yes.
2: That's just what came to my mind.
0: Yeah. I mean, thank you very much. And you're absolutely correct. That's what led to, you're absolutely correct. When they left the narrow gate, they were then attacked by those two ruffians, bullies, maybe even potential rapists. And they, among other things, they resisted, they fought them, and then they also cried out. That was the kind of a prayer they cried out, which is metaphorical for prayer for help. And then those in the house of the narrow gate, they heard them. And they sent help, you know, a reliever. That's what John Boyan called that man, a reliever, who went to them and then helped them to fight off those two ruffians or those two bullies who ran away. And the reliever said to them, oh, how can you imagine that you can travel this pilgrim way without some guidance? You should have asked the man at the narrow gate for a guide. Right. And they said, oh, we did not know that. You remember that was the time when we discussed the reality in the Christian life, that we must ask for the things we want, that God wants us to ask for the things we want. And they said to that man, did we need to ask, when the man at the narrow gate knew that we would need an escort or a guide, why did he not give one to us? And the reliever said, well, you don't value the things that you don't ask for. When you ask for things and you are granted, you value it more. So at that point they asked, and we did not see that request met until now, where the interpreter on his own then gave them his servant called Great Heart. I mean, thinking about this, let's reflect again. This request was made of the man at the narrow gate, which we believe to be Jesus Christ himself, is the gate, is the door. And now we know who the interpreter is from many of the things we have studied. What do you have to say about the fact that this request was made to the man at the narrow gate, and now we see the meeting of this request by another person from another house? What can we learn from that? What does this say to us? What does it say to us that this whole matter of needing a guide arose when they were leaving the narrow gate, and the request was made through the reliever, you know, to those at the narrow gate? But now we see the answer to that request being met by the interpreter while they were leaving the house of the interpreter. Yes, and I hope we get the point. The point I'm trying to make is that this request was made at a different place to someone we would ordinarily call a different person, and the request is now being met in a different place by someone who ordinarily one would suppose to be a different person, meeting this request that was made in the past to another person in another house. Right? What does this say about the two houses? About the people at the narrow gate, or the person at the narrow gate, and the head of the house of the interpreter? What does this say about them?
1: It means they're united in purpose, or they have exactly. their purpose is the same.
0: Is the same. Exactly, Brother Mark, thank you very much. You know, which brings up the concept of the Trinity. We find that both Jesus Christ and the Holy Spirit, they work in concert along with God the Father. With God the Father, so much so that a request made, you know, in the name of Jesus Christ is fulfilled in this case, in this particular instance, you know, by the Holy Spirit giving them this servant. So this is a subtle reminder to us of how all the members of the Trinity work as one in the work of our salvation, and we see that this is to the glory of God. In this house, there is no record that he repeated that request, but you know, this is things that at the right time, at the appointed time, the proper time, the request was granted. They made that request a long time ago when they were attacked to the man at the narrow gate through the reliever. Now it is met without them repeating the request in this instance. Sometimes you have to repeat, but they did not repeat it, meaning that their prayers were heard and put under consideration, and at the right time, at the proper time, the prayer was answered, and they were given this man, said to be a servant of the interpreter. So great heart, and we're going to continue to see him throughout and read of him throughout this book. A great heart is a servant in the house of the interpreter. The interpreter gave him a sword, gave him a helmet, and gave him a shield, and said, take these daughters and escort them to the house called Beautiful, where they will find rest next. And for now, we should take note of the charge that the interpreter gave to Great Heart, his servant, because this charge will again become an issue in the near future. We have to see the charge given to the man. He said, escort them to the house called Beautiful. The women were there, they had the charge, they did not see anything, and that was the charge of Great Heart given to Great Heart. And then Great Heart took up his weapons and led the way. Okay, I'm going to just leave this part a bit until much later, when we are going to reflect on who we think Great Heart, who we think Great Heart actually represents in our Christian journey. But at least for now, we can understand, we can appreciate first that the interpreter and the man at the narrow gate, Jesus Christ, they work together in the work of our salvation. That when prayers are made, God answers in his own time. In his own time, but he never forgets the request that we have made to him. Okay, let's go to the next chapter now, which is chapter 8, titled Righteousness. Okay, who will volunteer to read for us tonight, please? And we're going to find that in this chapter we have. There is a teaching, so we have to patiently follow it so that we can fully understand it. Thank you, Sister B, for volunteering. Ma, God bless you.
3: Amen.
0: Okay, go ahead.
3: Okay, listen, please. Okay. From righteousness, right?
0: Yes, ma'am.
3: Righteousness. Back, okay. In my dream, I saw them continue their journey with great hearts leading the way. They came to the spot where Christian's body had fallen from his back and rolled into the sepulchre. Here, they paused to give thanks to God. Christian spoke, I recall what was said to us at the gate, that we will receive pardon both by word and deed. By word, meaning the promise, and by deed meaning the way I was secured, it was secured. I understand something of the promise, but what does it mean to have pardon by deed? Mr. Greatheart, I believe you know. Please explain. Greatheart said, pardon by deed means that someone else secured the pardon on behalf of the one in need. It was not achieved by the person forgiven, but by the one who obtained it for them. To answer fully, the pardon you, Mercy, and these boys have received was secured by the very one who welcomed you at the gate. He did so in two ways. First, by providing righteousness to cover you, and second, by shedding his blood to cleanse you. Christiana said, but if he gives the righteousness to us,

0: there.
1: Okay, Stabi, are you there? Can you see it now?
0: I'm not seeing the screen. Okay, I can see it now. Okay. Christina said, but if he gives the righteousness to us, what remains for himself? Great heart. He possesses far more righteousness than you or even he himself could ever need. Christina, can you explain further? Great heart said, gladly. First, let me clarify that the one we speak of is one person, distinct yet inseparable. Each nature carries its own righteousness, which cannot be removed without destroying that nature. From this, we are not made partakers in a way that this righteousness sees are transferred to us directly. Instead, there is another righteousness born from the union of his divine and human natures, uniquely fitting him for the role of mediator. If he gave up the first righteousness, he would cease to be God. If he gave up the second, he would lose the purity of his humanity. And if he gave us the third, he would no longer be qualified as mediator. He has, however, an additional righteousness, his obedience to the revealed will of God. This is the righteousness he credits to sinners, covering their sins. As scripture says, through one man's disobedience, many were made sinners, through the obedience of one man, many will be made righteous. Romans 5:19. Christiana said, but do the other kinds of righteousness serve no purpose for us? Great heart. They do indeed. While these righteousnesses are essential to Christ's nature and his role as mediator, and therefore cannot be transferred to anyone else, they give power and effectiveness to the righteousness that justifies us. The righteousness of his divine nature gives strength to his obedience. The righteousness
1: of his human nature.
0: I'm not saying it. Okay, I can say it now. The righteousness of his human nature enables his glory.
1: Oh, sorry about that.
0: Mm-hmm.
1: Must be the network.
0: Must be. Maybe someone should continue. Okay, it has come on again. The righteousness of the human nature enables that obedience to justify. And the righteousness arising from the union of his divine and human nature gives authority to his role as mediator. So we see that Christ has a righteousness that he as God does not need to be God, for he is God without it. He also has a righteousness that he as man does not need to be man, for he is fully man.
1: Sorry, you're struggling.
0: Okay, it's all right. Another call was just trying to come in. That was what was frustrating. Okay, and the righteousness. Oh, dear. Can somebody else read? Let me.
1: Okay, no problem. One minute, go ahead.
0: I cannot see. Yes. It's blurry here.
2: So I should start from two.
1: Yes, ma'am.
2: So we see that Christ has a righteousness that he as God does not need to be God, for he is God without it. He also has a righteousness that he as man does not need to be man, for he is fully man without it. Furthermore, he has a righteousness that he as God man does not need for himself, for he is perfectly both without it. Therefore, this is a righteousness Christ doesn't require for himself, which he can freely give a justifying righteousness that he doesn't need for his own sake. And so he offers it as a gift. That's why it's called the gift of righteousness. For if by the trespass of one man, death reigned through one man, how much more will those who receive God's abundant provision of grace and of the gift of righteousness reign in life through the one man, Jesus Christ? Romans 5:17. Since Christ came under the law, this righteousness must be given away. The law requires not only just actions, but also acts of charity. Thus, if someone under the law has two coats, they must share one with someone who has none. Christ has two coats, one for himself and one to share. He generously gives the spear to those in need. This, Christiana, Mercy, and the rest of you, is how your pardon comes by deed, through the work of another. The Lord Jesus Christ has done the work and freely shares the righteousness he achieved with all who lack. But beyond this, to secure pardon by deed, a price had to be paid to God. Sin had brought us under the just curse of the law, and we needed redemption from that curse. A price had to be paid for our offenses. This price was the blood of your Lord, who took your place, bore your penalty, and died for your sins. This righteousness will be imputed to us who believe in him, who raised Jesus our Lord from the dead. Romans 4:24. Thus, Christ has redeemed you from your sins through his blood, and has clothed your defiled souls in his righteousness. Because of this, God looks upon you with favor and will not bring judgment upon you when it comes to judge the world. Christ redeemed us from the curse of the law by becoming a curse for us, for it is written, cursed is everyone who is hung on a pole. Galatians 3:13. Christiana, this is wonderful. Now I see that there's a deep lesson in our being pardoned by both word and deed. Good, mercy, let's work hard to remember this. And you, my children, don't forget it either. But sir, wasn't this the very thing that made my dear Christian's burden fall off his shoulders and caused him to leap for joy? Great heart, yes. It was his belief in this truth that broke the curse binding his burden cords that nothing else could severe. He was allowed to carry his burden all the way to the cross so he could experience firsthand the power of this truth. Christiana, I thought as much. Even though my heart was light and joyful before, it's now 10 times more so. I'm convinced from what I've felt, though I've only felt a little so far, that if the most burdened person in the world were here and could see and believe as I do now, their heart will also be full of joy and gladness. Great heart, indeed, there's not only relief from our burden when we understand and reflect on this, but it also stirs deep affection in us. For who can think about the way this redemption was accomplished, how pardon was secured, not only by promise but through sacrifice, and not feel love and gratitude for the one who achieved it? Christiana, true. It breaks my heart to think that he bled for me. Oh, how loving. Oh, how blessed. You deserve me entirely, Lord. You bought me. You deserve all of me, for you paid a price far beyond my worth. No wonder my husband's eyes filled with tears and his steps became so eager. I'm sure he wished I'd been with him. But wretched as I was, I let him go alone. Oh, mercy, how I wish your father and mother were here, and Mrs. Timorous too. In fact, I now wish with all my heart that even Madame Wanton were here. Surely their hearts will be moved. Neither fear nor loss could stop them from becoming pilgrims if they truly saw and believed. Great heart, you are speaking with great passion now. But do you think you'll always feel this way? Besides, this understanding isn't given to everyone, not even to all who witnessed Jesus bleed. Some stood by and saw his blood flow to the ground. Yet, instead of mourning, they mocked him. Rather than becoming his followers, they hardened their hearts against him. What you have, my daughters, is a special gift, a divine insight. Remember the hen's call. It gathers her chicks, but doesn't feed them all. What you have received comes from special grace.
1: Oh, yes. Praise the Lord. Hallelujah. Thank you very much, ma. What you have received comes from special grace. Thank you, Sister B, and thank you, Mama Dikwe, for reading this chapter for us. This is the chapter titled Righteousness. This is the chapter coming after the House of the Interpreter. Remember that we have devoted four of our meetings to the House of the Interpreter. And for the benefit of those who have just joined us tonight, we started tonight from reflecting on how the interpreter, as they were about to leave, then called his servant Great Heart to lead the pilgrims from that place. We recall that the need for a guide arose when the pilgrims were attacked, you know, by those two ruffians, and the person sent to relieve them told them that they ought to have asked for a guide, and then they asked for one. We did not hear anything about it until now. We noted that although that request was made to Jesus Christ, who is at the narrow gate, it was fulfilled by the Holy Spirit in this house. And Brahma correctly mentioned that it's a reminder to us that God the Father, the Son, and the Holy Spirit, they walk, as we all understand, the doctrine of the Trinity together for our salvation and for our preservation in the race. And when we're discussing earlier on, I said that I'm going to leave the question of who Great Heart represents until later. And I think now that we have heard from him, we should begin to have an idea who Great Heart represents here. I mean, why did we go into that lengthy discourse, which we are still going to dissect in just a moment? It's because he says that when in the dream they came to a spot where Christian's burden had fallen from his back. And Christiana asked the question, which then led to Great Heart, you know, giving that lengthy sermon or teaching. But let's think through it. Who do you think Great Heart represents? You know, this is a book of metaphors. In the interpreter calling his servant and asking his servant, you can see that part on the screen. He said he called his servant Great Heart, gave him a sword, gave him a helmet, and gave him a shield. And he said, look, this is my daughter's. Escort them to the house called Beautiful. From this portion and from what we have heard Great Heart say to them, who do you think he represents, this man Great Heart, in this book? If we want to apply it to our own Christian walk, who would we say Great Heart represents? Great Heart, the servant from the house of the interpreter.
2: I believe it's the Holy Spirit.
1: Okay. So this is the Holy Spirit himself, the interpreter, who called one of his servant to lead them. So it is that servant that we want to unmask, to understand who will be the equivalent of Great Heart in our own Christian walk. Go ahead, Brahma.
2: The pastor or the minister, also.
1: Okay, and today's well, thank you. You said a pastor, a minister,
2: a matured Christian, sir.
1: A mature Christian, a leader, a Christian leader, Brahma.
2: A shepherd.
1: A shepherd.
3: Maybe I'm thinking in another direction of one of the the gifts of the Holy Spirit.
1: Okay.
3: That's where my thinking is going.
1: Okay. You're thinking of in terms of one of the gifts of the Holy Spirit. Okay, that's a good thinking as well. I love what has been said so far. A pastor, a leader, a shepherd. Venerable, go ahead, sir.
4: Yeah, I am thinking like Bram Mark. So I'm looking at faith, great faith.
1: Okay.
4: Faith.
1: Okay. Okay. Good. But in this case, we are talking about a real human being joining other real human beings. On this journey.
4: Okay.
1: Yes. And so we're going to go with the Holy Spirit giving to them the gift of a mature Christian, a leader, a pastor. In fact, many people have understood this to be a pastor, a shepherd, a Christian leader. Into whose care?
3: I add that those are one of the gifts of the ministry now. Which is from the Holy Spirit.
1: Exactly, the gift of pastors that he gives to us, he gives to us teachers. Absolutely, which is correct because this is from the Holy Spirit. The interpreter represents the Holy Spirit, and the Holy Spirit giving to them this man called Great Heart. And we have to be appreciative of that. This is a portion where we have to pause to appreciate the gift of godly pastors, godly priests, godly Christian mentors and leaders. And we cannot we cannot but appreciate the importance of having such persons in our Christian walk, because for those who have matured over time by the grace of the Holy Spirit, everybody started from somewhere and needed guidance at some point. In fact, we are all going to need guidance to the very end. The guidance of the Holy Spirit above all else. But we know that the Holy Spirit works through means. And here is John Bunyan trying to emphasize the importance of godly pastors, priests, Christian leaders, Christian mentors, Christian shepherds in the affairs of pilgrims. Reverend Olaifa, go ahead, sir. Okay, Reverend Ola, go ahead.
3: Yes, sir. I'm with you, sir.
1: Okay.
3: So I see also a discipler.
1: Okay. So,
3: yeah, the discipler. Most times we always concentrate on just pastors, and we always think they are the only people who, of course, out there. But also, some people are not even the pastors or our mature, but like you rightly mentioned, mature Christian, but mostly with what I saw as far as God has concerned, I see a disciple role in this. Somebody who is a disciple, mature person, who of course is godly and is really following the master's footstep. And is also leading the disciple in following that step.
1: In following that step and guiding them, guiding them through the pilgrimage. Thank you very much. I'm emphasizing that whereas those who, typically take up this role are pastors, priests, those in holy orders. We have disciples. In fact, this will apply to anybody whom God has placed in a position to guide other Christians who are maybe less mature or to disciple others. And then you have to look at your role

0: at least he pointed us to a pastor. He was saying something about a pastor, about a leader, who a leader should be. It was in which house? Where were they when they were first, the pilgrims were first instructed about pastors, about, and when we say pastors now, that's to talk about spiritual leaders, generally speaking. Can we recall when they were first instructed about spiritual leaders? Okay, Venerable, go ahead, sir.
1: The house of the interpreter.
0: Yes. And where in particular? When they...
1: Yeah, I think it should be the first... Is it the first room now?
0: The first room, exactly. You know, yeah. The interpreter took them to that first room where they saw what we call the picture of a godly man, right? That's what they call the picture of a godly man. And what was that picture like? Can anyone remember? The picture of a godly man in the house of the interpreter. Let me see if you can just quickly go there.
1: Okay.
0: Yeah, because I mean that's something we should quickly reflect on, because we are going to do more reflection on this man. Venerable, are you able to describe it now?
1: I think you should refer us back to that place.
0: Okay.
1: You know, I remember his hands in the position of praying.
0: Mm-hmm.
1: And I was looking up, and it was pious. I think I remember all of that.
0: Yeah. Exactly. The picture of a godly man. Okay. So it's the first one, exactly.
2: He said ten looking up. He had a book in his hand or something like that.
0: Yeah. It was in the first one. Okay, I've seen it. The portrait of a minister. Mm-hmm. It was in Pilgrim's Progress Part 1. That was the first room. It
2: yes. Thank you. Looking up, we had a book in his hand, yes.
0: Exactly. A portrait of a minister.
2: Yes.
0: The portrait of a minister. Auntie, can you just read this first paragraph? This okay. What it is.
2: Okay. So he had him into a private room and bid his man open a door. The which, when he had done, Christian saw the picture of a very grave person hang up against the wall, and this was the fashion of it. It had eyes lifted up to heaven, the best of books in his hand. Mm-hmm. The law of truth was written upon his lips. The word was behind his back. He stood as if pleading with men, and a crown of gold did hang over his head.
0: Exactly. Thank you very much, man. So this, it was a picture of a minister, or in some other way, of a godly man, of a pastor, painted to Christian, and of course to all of us. Remember that even in this second part, we were told that the interpreter first took them to all the rooms that he showed to Christian. So we have to assume here that he also took Christiana to this room. Because in this portion, in part 2, he said the interpreter first took them to all the rooms that he showed Christian before showing them all the rooms that we have just read. And this is the picture of a minister, of a godly man. Number one, a grave look. I mean, this is one of the older versions. This is not a revised version. Yeah. You know, so the English there is...
2: It's too hard.
0: The English there is the 17th century English. So it's saying that a grave person, a serious-looking person, and I think we discussed that when we were doing part one about, yes, you know, how you expect ministers not to be flippant persons just giving to frivolities. Somebody who has a grave, a serious duty to perform, and it takes it serious. Not that it's just, not hypocrite, just looking serious, but you know, we know that this person knows that he has actually a delicate and important job to do. And his eyes lifted up to heaven, meaning the person is always looking to God for help. Always, he has the best of books in his hand. His guide is the Bible, nothing else. That's what he's always consulting. The law of truth was written on. So whatever he says is the law of truth, which is the law of God. That's everything that comes out of his mouth is of God. And then the word was behind his back. He's not a pastor who talks to people about winning the world, which is something we can relate with today in our contemporary culture. We have pastors who are always talking about this world, how to win this world, how to own this world, how to advance in this world, which to advance in this world is not a bad thing in itself, but he's saying the godly minister is not preaching about this world.

0: God is behind his back. He's preaching about the world to come. Let others talk about the about this world. Let teachers in business schools, people in university and others talk about this world, how to win this world. But the godly minister should be talking about the world to come. Not this. The world is behind his back, and he's always pleading with men. And the crown of gold hangs over his head. You know, he has his reward promised to him. So that was the first time in this book that we came across the portrait of a minister. Now again, we now have Great Heart, a servant from the Holy Spirit, given to guide Christiana Mercy and the children. From the name Great Heart, what else can we say about the qualities of a Christian mentor, a pastor, a priest, a spiritual leader? From the name that John Bunyan has given to this person, this servant of the Holy Spirit, Great Heart. What does it connote about the quality of that person? They call him Great Heart. So we say, what's the name of your pastor? Oh, Great Heart. What's the name of your disciples, spiritual mentor, your guide? Oh, Great Heart. Great Heart. Well, does it connote anything in our heart that is given that name, Great Heart?
1: Somebody who cares.
0: Exactly. That's one that somebody who cares, who has a great heart, an accommodating heart, maybe even large heart in a sense. So it could mean that somebody who cares. And you know, when we talk about a great large, in the sense of a large heart, you are saying that somebody who is accommodating, you know, meaning that he has his space for everybody. And to have a space for everyone means that, and you know, our fathers in God who are here will better understand that in a congregation, you are going to have, you know, the good, the bad, and the ugly. You are going to have the people who are frustrating you, who are opposing you, but you are called to have a great heart to accommodate them. You have to put them, you know, still have a heart for them, which is something that can only be done by divine enablement. So that's one interpretation of it, which is correct. Great Heart. What's another interpretation of the name Great Heart? So you can be to have a large heart, accommodating heart, which Mama Nodikwe has said, can also mean what? To also connote a bold person, right? A bold person who has a great heart to confront dangers. That's yet another connotation of the name of this servant. Great Heart. He has a heart of love. He will accommodate people. And we're going to see it in this book. And that's why I love this part two so much. And I pray God will lead, sustain us to go through it to the very end. You'll find this man picking up people along the way. So, in fact, we'll continue to ask this question now. When they left, how many of them left the city of destruction? Anyone, can we quickly do a count? How many of them left the city of destruction?
1: No, Christiana, Mercy, mm-hmm. and her children.
0: Our three children, right?
1: Yes.
0: Okay, so five of them left. And by the grace of God, as we go along, we'll be asking that question as the group becomes larger. Because, we have Great Heart, a man who would just bring, who would just take on other pilgrims. As they went along, he finds somebody and he asks the person to join them. He has a great heart, accommodating people. We're also soon going to see him fighting many battles. He has a great heart of courage to fight on behalf of the people who have been put under his charge. And that is why the interpreter gave him a sword, a helmet, and a shield. And bearing all this in mind, we then go to the beginning of the chapter that we have read today. And we see here, saying, in my dream, I saw them continue their journey with great heart leading the way. With great heart leading the way. Now, there is what we call the priesthood of all believers. But in the Christian race, it is of utmost importance to also follow leaders appointed by God, godly leaders. And we see the pilgrims here allowing Great Heart to lead the way, as they went. Okay, we are soon going to discuss Great Heart in more detail. But now they came to a spot where Christian's burden had fallen from his back. Which spot? Where did Christian's burden fall from his back? For those of us who read part one, where did Christian's burden fall from his back? Anyone? Where did Christian's burden fall from his back? Go ahead, sir.
2: At the foot of the cross.
0: At the foot of the cross, exactly. It was at the foot of the cross that his burden fell off. And, you know, we can reflect on this here. In the case of, and of course, we know the burden on Christian's back represented is the guilt of sin. And he carried it, you know, through the narrow gate. He carried it through the eyes of the interpreter. It was until he got to the foot of the cross that the burden fell off. In this case, we don't see these pilgrims with burdens, right? So there was nothing to fall off. Is it that they had no guilt of sin? Or what is the point here? That they did not have burdens on their back. And when they got to this spot, what they were just doing was reflecting on the finished work of Christ as opposed to the burden rolling off their backs. And I think this says something about burdens, about the guilt, about how different believers are oppressed are oppressed by the guilt of sin. We're not talking about sin itself, but the guilt of sin, the acceptance that sin has been forgiven, has been taken away. It takes some Christians a long time to fully accept, you know, the completed work of Christ, to say, look, I've been truly forgiven. And some people will carry that guilt a long time. Like Christian, he carried it until he got to the foot of the cross. He saw the cross and the tomb and the sepulcher, and then he finally accepted that truth. And when we get to another book, the autobiography of John Bunyan himself, he also had that struggle with accepting the righteousness of Christ, so much so that he had come to Christ, but he was still terrified and oppressed by the guilt of his sins, and until that revelation came to him at one time. In the case of the pilgrims we are reading off now, Christiana, Mercy, and the children, they had come to accept that their sins had been forgiven. And they were not really oppressed by the guilt of sin, although they still had their doubts, as we have read before. But for Christian, he could not accept that his sins had been taken away, that the guilt has been removed, until he got to the foot of the cross. So, but when they got to this place, they paused to reflect. And Christian spoke. Christian said, I recall what was said to us at the gate, that we would receive pardon both by word and by deed. By word, meaning the promise, and of course the promise of the Father, I will forgive their sins, I will remember it no more. As far as this is from the West, so far we take their sins away from them. But by deed, and by deed you'll be referring to the finished work of Christ, you know, on the cross, which is Christ shedding his own blood. I know we just read that lengthy sermon or teaching by Great Heart, and it was Christiana who asked the question, by deed, what does it mean by deed? Great Heart said, pardon by deed means that somebody else secured the pardon on behalf of the one in need. It was not achieved by the person forgiven, but by the person who obtained it for them. And this may seem so, you know, basic for all of us who have come to Christ, but it is the foundation of our faith that we did not earn it, we did not work for it. It is the gift of God, as Paul wrote. It is the gift, by grace you are saved through, it is the gift of God. Somebody gave it to us. If you are righteous before God, and you are, by your faith in Jesus, it is because somebody gave you that righteousness. Then Christian and I asked a question that some people would think will only be asked by, you know, by a new convert. But if he gives his righteousness to us, what remains for himself? I'm not sure you are ever going to ask a question like that. But you could be asked by somebody who has just come to faith, or who is just not fully seized of these things. If he gives his righteousness to us, what remains for himself? Okay, Tutu, I'm just seeing your chat. Thank you very much. Stan, looking, you were talking about the man, the portrait of a minister. Now, Ephesians 2:8, exactly. Exactly, Ephesians 2:8, that we have been saved by faith. And it is the gift. It is the gift of God. Thank you very much. Okay, now Christian asked this question: if he gives his righteousness to us, what remains for himself? we keep saying, oh, Christ has given us his own, he has given us his righteousness. Oh, then would they say have his own righteousness? What remains for Christ? And I think the approach that the Great Heart adopted to teach this is very important. I don't know if any one of us followed it. It can be quite challenging. Great Heart identified first three type of righteousnesses, as he called it, of Christ, and then a fourth one. I said the first one is his righteousness because he's God. Because he is God, he has a righteousness that is part of his nature as God. That one, that is not what he has given to us. Then he has a righteousness as a perfect human being. That is not what he has given to us. He also has a righteousness as the only person who mediates between God and man. Because he's both God and man, he can be the mediator. That is not the righteousness that is given to us. Then he has a righteousness coming from his perfect obedience. And Great Heart explains that that is the righteousness which he has donated to us and he gives to everyone. So if anybody is asking the question, yeah, Christ has given you his righteousness, then what remains for himself? The righteousness he has as God, his righteousness as a perfect human being, his righteousness as the only mediator between God and man, he has not donated that. The remain is, none of us can say because we have the righteousness of Christ then we are God. We cannot say because we have the righteousness of Christ then we are perfect as sinless. We cannot say because we have the righteousness of Christ then we can mediate between God and man, right? The righteousness has given us is the righteousness from his perfect obedience. For his perfect obedience, Romans 5:19. For just as through one man's disobedience many were made sinners, so through the obedience of one man many will be made righteous. So the righteousness we have is Christ's righteousness by reason of his perfect obedience. And this may just look a bit theoretical and not practical, but it's something to bear in mind. Who knows who will ask you such a question, you know, at some point. We need to have that understanding that the righteousness are giving us is the righteousness of his perfect obedience, not his righteousness as God, not his righteousness as perfect man, not his righteousness as mediator. We are never going to enter into any of those three shoes, but his righteousness of perfect obedience, that is what he has given to us, and by that we are justified in the eyes of the Lord. And then Great Heart also mentioned the importance of realizing that it was done by deed. Say, but beyond this, to secure pardon by deed, a price had to be paid to God. And of course, that is the blood that our Lord shed, you know, for our sake. And now, when Christiana now had a better understanding, she said, even though my heart was light and joyful before, it's now 10 times more so. Now look at this. For Christian, his heart was not light and joyful until he got to the cross. If you go back to part 1 and you read of the account of the cross, when Christian's body fell off, he jumped for joy. You say he leaped 3 times, you know, for joy. In the case of Christian and Mercy, they had come to accept that they had been forgiven, and they were not carrying the guilt in the way that a Christian was carrying it. But even now, when they had deeper understanding, fuller understanding of the righteousness that has been given to us as a gift by God, Christiana said, even though my heart was light and joyful before, it's now 10 times more so. And this is one of the reasons why we say that Christians are not people who go about as you know, terrified people. There is godly fear where we stay away from sin, but we also have that joy, you know, the joy of salvation, the joy that we have been forgiven, the joy that the work of salvation has been completed. And Christiana said, it's now 10 times more so. I'm convinced from what I've felt, though I've felt a little so far, that if the most burdened person in the world were here and could see and believe as I do now, their heart would also be full of joy and gladness. I mean, this is really a very big deal, this statement. That if anyone, no matter how burdened, would believe in the completed word of, in the completed work of Christ, their heart would also be full of joy and gladness. Do we want to make any contribution here? any question, any contribution, any addition to this, because this is the most beautiful part, talking about how burdens are lifted at Calvary. There's a song like that, burdens are lifted at Calvary, and that no matter how burdened a person, if that person would look at the cross and believe that the price has been paid and that the righteousness has been given to us, Christiana is saying that person's heart will also be full of joy and gladness. And that is why in the pilgrim race, once you see anybody who is downcast and is unhappy, you just point the person to the cross. It is finished. Christ has finished the work. Any contribution here, any question? You want to make any addition to this? And we see Great Heart said, okay, I understand you saying that there will be gladness. And Great Heart said, look, it's not only relief that we feel when we believe that Christ has donated his righteousness to us. He says it also stirs deep affection in us. It also stirs deep affection in us. And that's love. You know, that's love. So there is relief from burden when you truly believe in the completed work of Christ. There's also deep affection. And Great Heart was saying, look, we should not forget that deep affection. And talking about deep affection, Christiana then started talking about our love for Christ. He said, oh, it breaks my heart to think that he bled for me. And don't we all also sing songs like that? He gave his life for me. And we sing other song, you know, oh, he gave his life for me, what will I give to him? On and on. Oh, how loving. Oh, how blessed. You deserve me entirely. And this brings to me a song, When I Surveyed the Wondrous Cross, the hymn writer wrote, said, love so amazing, so divine, demands my life, my soul, my all. And that's what we sing at Easter. Love so amazing, so divine, demands my soul, my life, my all. And that's so true. Every time we reflect on the cross, his sacrifice on the cross, the righteousness he bought for us, when you truly believe that he paid the price and he paid it for you, and you understand the ramifications of it, you know, how it removes your guilt of sin, gives you access to God, you're going to sing like Christiana here. Say, oh, how loving, oh, how blessed. You deserve me entirely, Lord. You have bought me. Can you imagine? You deserve me entirely. You have bought me. I'm not saying that she was lying. She meant it, every word of it. And most times when we sing it too, we also mean it. Lord, you deserve me. As in, you own me entirely. You have bought me. You have bought me. I mean, what a confession, saying you have bought me. Brother Mark.
3: No, I was just going to add that it's like we said yesterday, it's that's why revelation at some level is important for us to really appreciate the sacrifice of Jesus. Because sometimes you just hear, okay, just say the sinner's prayer, then you give your life to Christ. But
0: yeah.
3: I think sometimes one requires a deeper revelation to really get to understand the sacrifice, the magnitude of sacrifice.
0: Exactly, you're very right. Because it is not a person who has just said the sinner's prayer. It's not a person who is going to make a confession like this. Say, oh, how loving, oh, how blessed. You deserve me entirely. You have bought me. You know, you are worshiping somebody who has bought you, meaning that he has become your master. He owns you, and it takes a deeper revelation. And I truly, fully agree with you, Brahma, that it takes like great revelation there. And you know, when Christiana, it is easy for us to say things like this at the point of our conversion, at the point when we become fully, when we come to fully understand, you know, the completed work of Christ. And Christiana started saying, oh, I'm sure I wish I'd been with him. Said, oh, mercy, I wish your father was here, I wish your mother was here, I wish Mrs. Timorous was here, I wish Madam Wanting was here. He was just saying, you know. And then Great Heart said something. He said, you are speaking with great passion now, but do you think you'll always feel this way? And I think this is something we all can reflect on, you know, at the point of our conversion. Perhaps we also spoke with great passion, but do we still feel that way? And if we still feel that way from time to time, do we feel that way every time? You know, do we always feel that he owns us, that he has done so much that we dare not, you know, offend him? Greta said, but do you think you'll always feel this way? And this is something we have to reflect on. And that's why, as Christians, we are asked to pray from time to time, Jesus, keep me near the cross. Keep me near. Because the truth is, we don't always feel this way. It's not that we forget. It's not that we then don't believe anymore. But sometimes it just becomes a distant memory, and we are not living as we should. We are not living as if we were, you know, his own, bought by him, owned by him. Creator said, yeah, you are speaking with great passion now, but do you think you'll always feel this way? Bro Mark.
3: Okay, I wanted to just add as well that, you know, sometimes, I mean, as a new convert, things just happen. I mean, I don't, honestly, I can't tell you, I'm not, if anybody asks me why this happens, but it's like a phenomenon.
0: Okay.
3: The level of the way you pray when you were, I mean, there was a time you, anything you just prayed, like it just happens.
0: Mm-hmm.
3: And then you see, have dreams and you tell people, and the dream just kind of helps them to avert disaster. All those kind of wonderful things start happening, but after a while, it just means, I think we are not hearing anything anymore. So, exactly. I mean, I'm just trying to say that at that point is where people begin to kind of get discouraged. Mm-hmm. Is God not talking to me anymore? But I think what God is trying to tell us at that point is that you have to be a bit more, I mean, now you need to learn patience. It's not, there are times you need to really be patient with me. And if we're not at that level, then if we never grow to that level, I think that this is where this question becomes very, very important, that we always have it at the back of our mind, or front, back, and center of our minds, that there will come that time when the way things happen when you first became a Christian, it might not, God might expect you to be mature to a level where you can wait on him, listen out for him. Mm-hmm. Even if he doesn't speak to you, you keep going back. Mm-hmm. Well, that's where your patience and your maturity in patience actually comes to play.
0: Exactly. So sometimes you just don't feel, as Bramak said, his presence as near as it used to be. You have to be patient. Again, sometimes you yourself, the fire does not seem to be burning in you as it was burning at the beginning. The love, the passion with which you approached him may not be as fervent. And that's why Greta said, remember, you are speaking with passion. Now, I think the point Greta was making here is that remember this passion with which you are speaking. This is the time you have gotten full revelation of the work he has done for you. Do not forget, you know, that passion with which you received the gospel. And we are reminded now of Revelation 2:4, where the Lord, in writing to one of those churches, said, yet I hold this against you. You are forsaking the love you had at first. You are forsaking the love you had at first. The New Living...
3: Your first love.
0: Yes, exactly. Your first love. New Living Translation said, you don't love me as you did at first. As he did at first. And that's the point Greta was trying to make here. Each of us should try to remember when we first accepted, you know, Christ, when we first realized and appreciated what he did for us, and ask ourselves, are we still as passionate about him as we were at the beginning? And then Greta made another point. He said, besides that, this understanding isn't given to everyone. And this is something that Bram Mark mentioned earlier on. Not even to all who witnessed Jesus bleed, right? Some people saw him bleeding on the cross. They stood by, and what did they do? They mocked him. Instead of mourning, instead of, you know, saying, he died for me, they mocked him. Rather than becoming his followers, they had in their heart against him. What you have, my daughters, is a special gift, a divine insight. Remember the hen's call. It gathers her chicks, but doesn't feed all of them. What you have received comes from special grace. So although the women responded with love and adoration, they said, Lord, you own me, you have bought me, I love you, I am grateful, great heart sounded a note, two notes of caution. First, be careful to sustain this great passion. And we remember that in the house of the interpreter, one of the proverbs that he commended to the pilgrims, remember, he said, it is easy to be fervent for a day or two, but for a longer period, it's more difficult. I'm just paraphrasing now.
3: For 1 year.
0: He said for 1 year.
3: Can you go on for 1 year?
0: Can you go on for 1 year? You know, for a day or two, you can say, wow, Jesus, you have done so well for me. You can jump and say, but for a year, meaning like for a lifetime, are you able to sustain that? And that's what Great Art was saying to Christina. It's all good that you are all emotional and grateful now, but how will you ensure that you always feel this way? How will you make sure that you always feel this way? By praying, Jesus, keep me near the cross. And then he said, apart from that, remember that the fact that you are feeling this way is because, and Brother Mark, you mentioned this earlier, it's because you have been made to appreciate it. You know, this same thing, if you were to preach it to some other people, they'd just be looking at you. You know, just be like, as they say, the proverbial Greek language, just looking at you like, what is he talking about? Somebody died for who? Why would he die? Did I ask him to die for me? You know, who's going to beat me? Who's going to arrest me? Why did he have to die for me? And if he shed his blood, maybe he offended the laws of that time, the past, you know, it just doesn't make sense to them. And Greta said, never forget that this is insight that is not given to anyone. If you truly appreciate his love, you should even be thankful that you have been made to appreciate the work that he did. What you have received comes from special grace. That's what Greta said to them. What you have received comes from special grace. And when we reflect on this, that is special grace, that we only understand, we only appreciate because we have been given the grace to appreciate. I think it will make us less judgmental about unbelievers and those who don't believe. What do you think?
3: I agree with you that, but it's just that there are so many mysteries. Sometimes I just try to think about so many things at the same time, but I'm very clear that there are a lot of things I still don't know. That's where I end up when I'm in that kind of maze, thinking about so many things. Because sometimes some people have so many chances in their life to have deeper knowledge, but they prioritize other things over those kind of experiences. Mm-hmm. So I mean, it might also be that, mm-hmm. or it might just be that honestly they don't just understand.
0: Yeah,
3: and that's just.
0: And I love the point you make. It could just be that they just don't understand. And that's the point that Greta seems to be making here. He said, aside from the fact that you need to sustain your passion, remember that not everyone understands what you now understand. Not everyone appreciates what you now appreciate. Not everyone can be as passionate as this. Why? Because they have not been... It has not been given to them. And that takes us back to, you know, Ephesians 2:8. Thank you, Tutu, for bringing that over again. By grace you have been saved through faith. It is not of your own doing. It is the gift. It is the gift of God. So whenever we reflect on his completed work, those two things, I think that's what Greta is saying there. Two things should be on our heart. Number one, will I always feel this way? I should always feel this way. How can I make sure that I always feel this way? The gratitude and the submission, you know, to him. Second, shouldn't I be doubly grateful that I've been counted as one of the privileged few who will understand? Jesus himself said, you know, I study Bible verse, there are few who find it. There are few who find it. Brother Mark, you want to say something?
3: Sorry, I was going to say that if we see the passion, that's why people just couldn't understand the passion of Paul.
0: Yes.
3: Because only he knew what he saw in that his journey to Damascus.
0: Exactly.
3: So if anybody is it would be very strange for you to it would be difficult for people to get to his own point of view. Because his revelation was totally, totally mind-blowing. He had never seen anything like that before. And I'm not sure anybody else had that kind of experience that I read in the New Testament.
0: Exactly. And I think that should also prepare us for... we should not be surprised when people just don't understand us. They just understand our devotion. They don't understand our joy. You know, there's a song in Yoruba, and I think we all can understand. It says, "Emi ni kon loye, ku le ye ni kon kon." You know, it didn't move me. So when you are dancing and you say, "Emi ni kon loye," it's because you have been given that special revelation of what he has done for me. He has done so much for me, I cannot tell it all. And in addition to, we should not only stop at just saying, "Well, Emi ni kon loye," we should also be thanking God. We should be asking, "Well, Lord, why has it pleased you to, well, to reveal it to me and not to others?" You know, some people raise that question. They say that some people ask the question. They ask the question of, why will God not save everyone? The people that he has chosen not to save, why has he not saved them? If he wants to save everyone, he will save them. Why has he chosen not to save them? And many Bible scholars say, no, that's not the question you should be asking. Not, "God, why have you not saved Mr. A?" You should be asking, "God, why have you saved me? What did I do to deserve being saved, you know, by you?" Because the person who is saying, "Why is he not saved AX and Y?" is the person who subtly is supposing that, "Oh, he has a right to be saved. I mean, yeah, of course, God has to save me. But why has he saved you yourself in the first place?" Remark.
3: Sorry, someone gave an analogy. He said, "Okay, if you say, why has God, is God going to save everybody?" Yes, now said, the barbers are always in their saloon. Why are people's hair still very, very shaggy? There is only someone who presents himself to a barber that they cut his hair. The barber can't just jump into the street and start shaving everybody's hair.
0: Yeah.
3: So you present yourself to the saloon, nobody is going to cut your hair. For me, he was just saying, people say, "Why is God not going to save everybody?" You have to accept him. If you don't accept him, if you don't present yourself to him, the Bible even says this in Romans 6, said, "Whoever we submit ourselves to, that one we are servants of."
1: Yeah.
0: Okay, yeah, thank you very much. Okay, and
1: Romans 6:16. No.
0: Okay, you just want to cite that scripture. Okay. Okay, to go ahead.
4: Yeah, I just want to corroborate the point you've been making. With Bromac, and it reminded me, you know, when you sang that song of Emi ni kon loye.
0: Yes.
4: Yeah, and it reminded me of a time I was having a discussion with my husband. He was talking about a friend of his that was, you know, having like what I can call spiritual problems, because from all angles, one could conclude that it was a kind of spiritual attack. So, and I was like, that since it, can't this person realize that this thing is spiritual and just take it to God? And my husband's response was just like, "Oh, do pepe iwo mo," as in, "Thank God for yourself, pe iwo mo long."
0: Exactly.
4: So, going back to what Bromac now said, that the barber's shop is open. But it's not everybody that is going into the barber shop to have a haircut. The barber will not go and force people or jump on people to cut their hair. So that part of the portion of the reading that we are discussing,
0: yes,
4: like everybody is called, just like said, that the chicken gathers her chicks. Yeah. Yes. The call end. Is to everyone.
0: Exactly.
4: God has extended the invitation to everyone. But it's only those that will accept the invitation, you know,
0: that
4: will receive that special grace. And that's just we that have the knowledge of Christ that have come to his saving grace.
0: Exactly.
4: It's just that special grace that we have.
0: Yeah, exactly.
4: And while you were discussing, I just remembered that discussion with my husband.
0: No, it's like, a very important one, and I love it. And I love the point that your husband made. He said, "Well, you should be thankful that you have that kind of insight." And you see, and that's the point, and that's why I would like to take, you know, Bromac's analogy a bit further. And this is the nature of God that many people still find difficult to accept. That you see, even those who present their hair for treatment or for haircut, they present it because the Father draws them. Because he draws them. Nobody can come to the Son unless the Father draws such a one. And that's the point of Ephesians 2. That's the point of Great Heart here, saying that you have to be asking yourself, what is it about me that you drew me to yourself? You know, like David, when he was given that great promise by Prophet Nathaniel, he went, say, he threw himself at the temple and said, who am I and what is my house that you have dealt with me so wonderfully? And for us as well, we have to be saying that if you have gotten understanding of his plan of salvation and he has saved you, and the Spirit testifies within you that you have been saved, you have to be asking yourself, Lord, what is it about me that you have chosen to love me? I know we have this hymn we usually sing, Jesus, my Lord, my God. I hope I can get it. He said, what is it about me that you have dealt with me so beautifully, so wonderfully? Okay. Jesus, what didst thou find in me that thou hast dealt so lovingly? And that's the point. What did you find in me that you have dealt so lovingly? And this is what Great Heart was saying to Christian. He said, what should you be thinking now? You should be asking yourself, what is it about me that you have dealt with me so lovingly? You did not leave me in the city of destruction to die. God could have left her, and God will still be God. If God decides that Mr. A will not get into heaven, heaven will still be heaven, full of joy and all that. If God decided that I will not be there, God forbid, I said I will be there, it will not take anything away from him. So I should be asking myself, what is it that he found in me that he has dealt with me so lovingly? And Paul answered the question. He said, it is by grace that you have been saved through faith. It is not of works, lest any man should boast. It is the gift of God. Gift is just given, not because you earned it. Just giving. And so if you see those who are perishing, we'll be praying to them. What we are praying for is, Lord, draw them yourself. And if you see those who have not been drawn, we are saying, Lord, thank you that you have drawn me. Like to just mention now what our husband said, you should be thankful. Be thankful that you know. Because those who don't know, they just don't know. So we see that the two big takeaway points tonight from Great Heart, who is now the pastor of these pilgrims, 2 points. He said, look, I see that you are all full of passion now, thanking God for his salvation. Do you think you'll always feel this way? How will you ensure that you will always feel this way? Second is, hope you'll always be thankful that the Lord drew you to himself, because there were some who saw his blood, yet they mocked him. They had in their heart, say, what you have, my daughters, is a special gift. And we have to underline that it's a gift. What you have, my daughters, is a special gift. It's a divine insight. He gave you that insight, and you did not earn it. And I think one of our prayer points tonight should be, you know, the prayer in that hymn, Jesus, keep me near the cross. One of the most difficult things to do is to sustain, you know, that. To sustain that conviction that we have been saved, you know, by his blood, and to remain grateful and live as people who have been saved. We often forget it, and I pray that Jesus will keep us near the cross. That's our prayer tonight. After that, I will invite Venerable to say the closing prayer. Jesus, keep me near the cross. And the closer we stay to the cross, the more we will, you know, remember to be grateful to him and thankful to him. In the cross be my glory ever, till my ransom soul shall find rest beyond the river.

0: Amen, indeed. May the Lord keep us indeed near the cross. Amen. Venerable, please say the closing prayer, sir.
1: Father, we thank you. We are grateful to you for this priceless, this precious gift of salvation and righteousness.
0: Thank you, Lord.
1: Well, thank you because it is blood bought, and this blood is your precious blood.
0: Oh, yes.
1: That bought us salvation and brought us from darkness into your light. Lord, we are grateful to you. We know that it's not of our own, it is not in us even to come, but your mighty hand, your righteous hand, your merciful hand has brought us nigh unto you. And we are grateful. We are eternally grateful to you.
0: Thank you.
1: We thank you for bringing us this knowledge afresh this night. And we pray that you will continue to keep us standing. You will continue to keep us confessing and professing you as our Lord and Savior.
0: Amen.
1: And we will not have any reason even to deny this confession of faith. We will not have any reason even to deny this assurance of our faith.
0: Amen.
1: This special gift that you have given to us to be able to know you, to be able to look up to heaven, trusting you that you are able to keep us till eternity. Lord, this grace, this gift, this special endowment, we will never lose in the name of Jesus.
0: Amen.
1: Thank you, Father, once again for this night, and we pray that you will bless our new week. You will bless this new week for our sake.
0: Amen.
1: You will bless our career, our business, our academics. You will take away all of our fears and anxieties.
0: Amen.
1: You will do far more exceedingly, more than what we can ever ask or imagine.
0: Amen.
1: In this new week, and your name will be glorified.
0: Amen.
1: Thank you, precious Father.
0: Thank you, Lord.
1: In Jesus' name we have prayed.
0: Amen. Amen. And may the grace of our Lord and Savior Jesus Christ, the love of God, and the fellowship of the Holy Spirit, be with us now and forevermore. Amen. Amen. Thank you all so much. Another beautiful time the Holy Spirit has allowed us to have, and we give him all the glory. Indeed. Thank you, Aunt Adesua. Thank you, Brother Mark. Thank you, Sister Iseka. God bless you, Mark. Thank you, Tutu. Thank you, Sister Shadi. Thank you, Brother Mark. Thank you, Venerable. Thank you, Venerable Yefa. And thank you, Auntie. I heard your voice tonight. That's why I sent you. I sent it to your phone as well when I didn't see Venerable in time. I thought you were still on that assignment you spoke about yesterday, but thank God.
1: Okay.
2: Yes, sir. Thank you, sir.
0: Thank you, God. Sir. Okay. Okay. Happy night, rest. Have a great week.
1: Rest for night, sir.
2: Bye. You too.
0: Bye-bye. Glory to God.

Isaiah 53:6. All of us, like sheep, have strayed away. We have left God's path to follow our own. Yet the Lord laid on him the sins of us all. Here we see a confession of sin that applies to all of God's chosen people. Every one of us has fallen short, and so we all join together in declaring, from the first believer to enter heaven to the last whoever will, all of us, like sheep, have strayed away. Yet, this confession is not just collective, it is personal. We have left God's path to follow our own. Each of us has wandered in our own way, each with our own unique failures. Why sin is universal, the way we go astray differs from person to person. True repentance acknowledges this reality. It stands with others who confess, but it also humbly admits personal guilt. To say we have left God's path to follow our own is to recognize that we have each rebelled in ways distinct to us. Some have sinned against greater knowledge, others have ignored clearer warnings, but all have turned from God's way. This confession is absolute. There are no excuses, no justifications. It is the surrender of all claims to self-righteousness. It is the honest admission of those who know they are guilty, guilty with aggravations, guilty without defense. They stand, their weapons of rebellion broken, and cry, all of us like sheep have strayed away. We have left God's path to follow our own. And yet, even as this confession might seem heavy, it is not filled with hopeless sorrow. For the next words transform it into a song of grace. Yet the Lord laid on him the sins of us all. Yet the Lord laid on him the sins of us all. Yet the Lord laid on him the sins of us all. This truth, though weighty, is overflowing with comfort. How incredible that in the place of deepest suffering, mercy is fully displayed. Where sorrow reached its greatest depth, weary souls now find rest. The Savior, wounded and crushed, becomes the healing of wounded hearts. See how even the most sorrowful repentance turns into confident assurance simply by looking to Christ on the cross. Let us pray. Dear Heavenly Father, I come before you acknowledging my sin. Like a wandering sheep, I have strayed from your path and gone my own way. I have failed you in ways known and unknown, and I have no excuse. But Lord, I have failed you in ways known and unknown, and I have no excuse. But Lord, I thank you for your mercy. I thank you.

0: peace that comes from knowing that in Christ I am forgiven. 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

I know it's good morning to you. It's Good Friday 2026, Friday the 3rd of April 2026. It's Good Friday and it's called good for a reason, because this day our Lord carried our sins and received the just punishment that we should have received. And every Good Friday, indeed every day of our lives, it is right for us to pause and say, "Alas, and did my Savior bleed?" Today we have special programming. We're going to play two messages from the Reverend Dr. James Montgomery Boyce. The first one is titled "The Day That Faith Died," and the second one, "The Emmaus Journey." And I'm sure these two will be a blessing to you. First, I'm going to begin by playing this song, this hymn, "Alas, and did my Savior bleed, and did my Sovereign die?" The kind of incredulity that should be the portion of every believer from the time of knowing Christ to the time of taking the last breath, to be amazed that the Savior died. I continue to be amazed by it, that he died, and that he died for me. And I do hope that you are that amazed as well.

0: And yes, indeed, there is nothing that I can do. That in Retta wrote saying, "Hey Lord, I give myself away. It is not that I can do. I cannot do any other thing than in response to the love that took him to the cross to give my life and my all to him. Hey Lord, I give my life away. It is not that I can do." Now, this sermon by the Reverend Dr. James Boyce, Montgomery Boyce, "The Day That Faith Died."
1: As Christ was nailed to the cross and drew his last breath, faith died in the hearts of many of the men and women who followed him. How could faith survive when the one in whom their faith was placed

0: Welcome to the Bible Study Hour, a radio and internet broadcast with Dr. James Boyce, preparing you to think and act biblically. Faith died in these men and women, and hope died as well. Hope in the one they believed would redeem Israel and usher in the kingdom of God. Join Dr. Boyce as he takes a deeper look into the faith and hope that died that terrible day, and something greater that managed to survive in the hearts of his followers.
1: I'm sure that some who are listening to the broadcast right now are deeply depressed. But I think that no matter how deep our discouragement may be, it can't be compared to the feeling of utter disillusionment that the disciples felt during the time between the crucifixion of Jesus and his resurrection. You see, everything they believed, everything they had hoped for, was wrapped up in the Lord Jesus. And so when he died, in a certain sense, they died also. I think those who are discouraged right now can find some help by learning from these discouraged disciples. There was much about Jesus that they didn't understand, but what they did understand, they believed, and they followed him because of this. They followed him for 3 years. He was their life. Where he went, they went. What he said, they heard. What he instructed, they tried to obey. And then, all of a sudden, even though he had warned them of it, he was taken away, tried, crucified. And everything that they believed died with him. Now that was true for all of them, and so after Christ was crucified, they immediately began to scatter back to where they had been previously. Cleopas and Mary went back to their village, the women went home, the disciples were beginning to scatter and eventually would go back to Galilee. It was just over, you see, and so they were going home. Now, this death of faith is nowhere better illustrated than in the case of the disciple Thomas. We don't know a great deal about him because he's not mentioned many times in the New Testament, but what we do know indicates that he possessed a very sober outlook on life. On one occasion, when Jesus and the disciples had received a message that their friend Lazarus was sick and Jesus had determined to go up to Bethany in the area of Jerusalem, Thomas was present and Thomas understood what it meant to go back to Jerusalem. That's where Christ's enemies were. His enemies were there. Danger was there. He knew the threats that had been made against Christ's life. But you know, he loved Christ, and he was going to be with him to the end, albeit grimly. So he said, "Let us go up with him also, that we may die with him." That was Thomas. Later in the upper room, when Jesus said, "Whither I go ye know, and the way ye know," Thomas wouldn't allow him to get away with that because Thomas thought that he at least didn't know the way. And so he said, "Lord, we do not know where you're going, and therefore how can we know the way?" Well, you see, he was a man of a very sober disposition. And so we're not surprised to find that a week after the resurrection, even though the other disciples had come to Thomas and had told him that they had seen the Lord, he declared that he would just not believe it. John tells us about it in chapter 20. Thomas said, "Except I shall see in his hands the print of the nails, and put my finger into the print of the nails, and thrust my hand into his side, I will not believe." We call Thomas doubting Thomas, but strictly speaking, that's an inaccurate designation, because this isn't doubt here, as he's told about the resurrection of Christ by the other disciples. It's disbelief. Alexander McLaren said quite rightly, this is flat, frank, dogged disbelief. And that's true, because Thomas, like so many of us, said, "I do not see evidence for it, and I will not believe until I see the evidence myself." Now, we wouldn't say, just because he was sober-minded about things, that he never had faith. Certainly he had faith in Jesus enough to follow him for 3 years. But the crucifixion had ended it. That's my point. It was done. And so Thomas said that so far as he was concerned, it was over. I could even hear him say, although he didn't say the words outright, "Jesus should have listened to me. I knew it would happen. I said that if he went up to Jerusalem, he'd be killed. He went. He was killed. Now it's over. I am going home." Well, faith died in these men and women. I want you to notice that hope died also. Their faith was wrapped up in him, but their hope was no less wrapped up in him. Oh, it's true. It was a rather limited hope. It was fashioned according to their own expectations of the future. They were Jews. What they were looking for was a political Messiah who would deliver them from the power of the Romans. But nevertheless, it was a hope. And the hope was wrapped up in Jesus Christ. And when he died, their hope died. Now, Thomas is a great example of the death of faith. The Emmaus disciples, whom I identify as Cleopas and his wife Mary, are great examples of the death of hope. You know their story. They had been in Jerusalem during the days of the Passover, and early on the first Easter morning, the women had gone to the tomb and seen the angels and come back with the angel's message. He's not here. He has risen, as he said. Come, see the place where the Lord lay. Go quickly and tell his disciples that he's risen from the dead. They had heard that message because they tell about it later. And yet, so far were they from believing in a resurrection, so far were they from having any Christian hope whatsoever, that they didn't even bother to go to the tomb to investigate it for themselves. It was done, that's all, and so they started out for their home in Emmaus, as they had planned to do on the night preceding. On the way, Jesus came along, and he caught up to them. He said, "Why do you look so sad?" They said, "Haven't you heard all the things that have happened to Jerusalem over this last weekend?" He said, "What things?" He wanted them to tell him. They said, "About Jesus of Nazareth, a prophet, a man mighty of God, who was taken by the chief priests, the scribes, and the Pharisees, and was turned over to the Romans and crucified. But we had hoped that it had been he who should have redeemed Israel." That's very interesting that they use that word redeemed, because, of course, what in the world was Jesus doing if he wasn't redeeming Israel and all his people who should believe, Jews and Gentiles also? Redemption means to buy out of slavery, and he was buying us back out of the slavery of sin. Well, that wasn't the kind of redemption they were looking for, of course. They had been looking for a political redemption, and Jesus had died without redeeming them politically from the domination of Rome. So they expressed their disappointment, and they said, "Our hope has died. It died with Jesus, because we had hoped, you see, that he might have been the one who should have redeemed Israel." Well, faith died, hope died. But you know, there's one thing that hadn't died, and that was their love for Jesus. Love did not die. Love did not die in the hearts of these men and women who had come to love the Lord. Now, it's true for all of them. It's why they talked about him. It's why they couldn't quite tear themselves away from the places which they had associated with him. But just as Thomas is a great example of the death of faith, and the Emmaus disciples are a great example of the death of hope, Mary Magdalene is a great example, the greatest example, of the living qualities of love. Now, we don't know a whole lot about Mary. We're told in Luke in the 8th chapter that Jesus had done a mighty work of grace in her life, casting out 7 demons. We know that she was one of the women who ministered to Jesus and his disciples out of her substance, using her money to support them in part during the years of their ministry. That's about all we know until we come to her activities during this last week of Christ's life. We do know that Mary had been forgiven a great deal, and therefore, as the Lord himself said on one occasion, the one who has been forgiven much loves much. And she did love the Lord Jesus Christ much. Love kept her near him during these final hours. That's very instructive to reconstruct what happened during these last hours of the crucifixion and then during the days preceding the resurrection. Mary was one of the few who was there in Jerusalem in those days. We're told on 3 separate occasions and in 3 of the Gospels, Matthew, Mark, and John, that Mary specifically was there and she saw the crucifixion. And if she saw the crucifixion, she probably witnessed all the other events connected with it. She was in Jerusalem to hear the cries of the crowds as, goaded by the priests, they cried out, "Crucify him, crucify him." She heard the judgment of Pilate, "I find him innocent, but nevertheless, take ye him and crucify him." She saw the crucifixion. She heard the nails driven through his hands. She undoubtedly heard the terrible cries that came from our Lord on the cross, "I thirst," and then, my God, why hast thou forsaken me?" as Jesus bore our sin. She witnessed the hours of darkness. She experienced the earthquake. Finally, she was there for the death itself. And if you ask, how could a woman in this frame of mind, distraught as she undoubtedly was, stay and witness such a horrible thing, that which would be a trial for the strongest of men? Who has stomach for something like that? The answer is she stayed near the cross because she loved him. She was determined that she would not leave the Lord Jesus Christ unto the end. And you know, even then she didn't want to leave him. She hadn't been able to do anything for him during the hours of his agony, but when he was dead, she said, well, at least now I can anoint the body. And so she talked to the other women about it, and they agreed with her, and they went off to buy spices. And at some time, probably on that same evening, they saw the body taken down from the cross and witnessed it being laid in Joseph of Arimathea's tomb, as Joseph and Nicodemus got the body from Pilate and caused it to be buried. She knew where it was, and she planned to come back on Sunday morning after the Passover Sabbath and the regular Saturday Sabbath were over. Now the morning came. You have to understand something of the details of the story in order not to miss the poignancy that's here. This Mary, who loved the Lord Jesus Christ more than anything, came with the other women to the sepulchre early in the morning with her spices. And as they went, they said to themselves, now we have a problem, you know. The stone has been placed over the mouth of the tomb. We saw that done. And who's going to remove that for us? They didn't know who could do it. And if you say, well then, why were they coming with the spices if they knew the stone was there? Did they really have plans for somebody to move it? No, they didn't. They didn't know who could do that. As a matter of fact, they hadn't the faintest idea how they would get the spices to the body. But they wanted to try anyway. So they were there early, as the light first began to come up on that Sunday morning. And when they got into the vicinity of the graveyard and in sight of the tomb, they saw that the stone had been removed. Now it suited their purpose to have the stone removed, but it wasn't what they were expecting. And so they were confused. They looked about among themselves. They said, what will we do? They said, well, one thing we ought to do is tell the disciples someone should go. And then either they appointed Mary to go, or Mary volunteered. At any rate, she's the one who started off to find the only disciples who were in the city that morning, Peter and John, and she went to find them, and she gave them the message, and she said, the body's not there. They've taken him away. Peter and John raced to the tomb, leaving her behind, gentlemen that they were. And while Peter and John were on their way, the women came close to the sepulchre. There they heard the angels give the first announcement of the resurrection, and then they left. And then Peter and John came, and they went into the tomb. John believed, because of the position of the grave clothes. And then they left, and at last, after all this, Mary arrived back at the tomb once again. Now she was alone. She had begun to go with the women, but she had become separated from them. She had gone to find Peter and John, and they had run off without her. And so here she was standing there all alone. What was she to do? Think what she'd been through. The one she had loved most of all in all the world had been taken from her, brutally killed, buried. She'd been weeping for him, probably for days. She tried to do the only thing she knew how to do, bring spices to anoint the body, and now even that was frustrated. The body was gone. So she had done the only thing she knew to do. She had gone back to where she'd last seen him, back to the graveyard and the tomb. There she was, standing there weeping, weeping in the graveyard. I don't know how this woman found tears to weep 3 days after the crucifixion. Undoubtedly, she'd been weeping all the time, but there she was weeping. And it was through tear-filled eyes that at last she looked into the tomb and saw the angels. The angel said, woman, why are you weeping? She said, because they have taken away my Lord, and I don't know where they have laid him. Now, can you understand the significance of that? When the other women saw the angels, they knew they were angels. They were frightened. But Mary didn't recognize them as angels. Mary wasn't startled by their appearance. She didn't say, what are these men or angels or whatever doing here in the graveyard at this hour of the morning? She wasn't thinking about that at all. She didn't care. All she was thinking about was Jesus. So we read in John 20 that after she had explained why she was weeping, she had no more interest in the angels or the tomb, and she turned around. There was Jesus, but again, she didn't recognize him. It's foolish to speculate why she didn't recognize him. We know that later when the Lord appeared to the Emmaus disciples, they didn't recognize him either. And at any rate, Mary had been crying. She was preoccupied. Most certainly, she did not expect the resurrection. Jesus asked the same question that the angels had asked. "Woman, why are you weeping?" And then he added a question of his own. He said, "Who are you seeking?" Well, she answered him in courtesy, but she thought he was the gardener. And what she answers is probably one of the most poignant sentences in all of human literature. We're told, supposing him to be the gardener, she said to him, "Sir, if thou hast borne him from here..." You see, she doesn't even explain who him is. She's supposing that everybody knows that it's Jesus who's missing. He says, "Sir, if thou hast borne him from here, tell me where thou hast laid him, and I will take him away." What an offer. Do you understand what she was offering? She was a woman, and she was offering to carry away the body of a man, a dead weight, and in addition to that, the body had been wrapped in spices that had been provided by Joseph of Arimathea, 100 pounds of spices, we're told. She was offering to do the impossible. She couldn't carry away the body. You see, that's all she could think of, the body. And she wanted to do whatever she could. And if the body had been mistreated, well, then she would treat it properly. And so, not recognizing the Lord, she said, "Sir, if you're the one who's taken him, let me know where he is, and I'll dispose of the body. I'll take it. I'll take care of it for you." Then, you know, at that point, she must have turned away from Jesus again. It doesn't say so, but later it says she turned back, and so if she turned back, she must have turned away. You see, she wasn't interested in the angels, she wasn't interested in the tomb, she wasn't even interested in Jesus when she supposed him only to be the gardener. She didn't know which way to turn. And so, first she was looking in the tomb, then she was looking at him, now she turns back to the tomb again, crying all the while. And at that point, the Lord just speaks her name, Mary, and she recognizes him, and she turns to him now in belief and says, "Master, Rabboni." And what happens? Well, this was the resurrection of Mary. Because you see, Mary, no less than the others, had experienced the death of her faith and the death of her hope. She had no faith in Jesus as the Savior. She had no hope that he would be the Redeemer of Israel. All that was gone. But when her love that did not die drew her to the tomb, and when the living Lord spoke her name and thereby revealed himself to her, faith, which had died, came vaulting from its tomb, and hope, which had dissipated, gathered again around the person of the Lord. Well, let me apply this to you. If you have not yet come to believe in the Lord Jesus Christ as your Savior, if you have no faith, if you have no hope, may I suggest that you begin with love? And if you say, "But how can I love him? I don't love him. I hardly understand him." Then let me say that the place to begin is with his love for you at the cross. God himself tells us that it's on the basis of the cross that he recommends his love to us. Paul writes about it in Romans. "But God commendeth his love to us in that Christ died for us." What I recommend is that you focus on the stories of the death of the Lord Jesus Christ on your behalf, seeing that he, the innocent one, died in your place. Because if you do, you will begin to love him. And as you love him, I am convinced that you will hear his voice calling your name. Betty or Mary or George, Susan, Charles, whatever it may be. Jesus said he knoweth his sheep and calleth them by name. And as he calls, your heart will answer spiritually, "Rabboni, Master." And in that instant, faith will be born, and hope will be born also. But maybe you're one who believes in Jesus, and you love him, but nevertheless you may be going through a period when your faith and your hope are severely tried. It may be because of death. Maybe a loved one has been taken from you. It may be because of sickness or suffering. Suffering, especially acute physical suffering, may have caused you to doubt many things that before this you had always believed. It may simply be difficult circumstances when you find yourself asking whether you really have believed properly or whether you really can believe in the sense that you once believed. You say, I have no hope, at least I have none now, or I don't think I do. Well, if that's the case, take confidence in the fact that love does not die or waver. I know you found that to be true. Though faith is called in question, though hope seems to perish, love goes on, and you do love him. You still love him. What you should do is draw near to the Lord Jesus Christ in that love, to the one who loves you, learning to love him even more through the trial and through the suffering, knowing that in his own time and by his grace, he will see that the faith and the hope are brought into line also. That's the Christian experience. That's Christian growth. It's our great joy, and then it's our joy to take this message and proclaim it to those who have never heard. I'll leave you a verse in closing. Faith, hope, and love. These three. But the greatest of these is love.

And now, our Father, we thank you, first of all, for the love of the Lord Jesus Christ for us. We thank you for his ministry on our behalf. We thank you that he has taught us to love. And then, that by his grace, he has taught us to believe and to have hope also. Grant that all these great characteristics of the Christian life might be present in all your people this day. Encourage us through Jesus Christ, not the crucified Christ alone, but the Christ of the resurrection, who speaks our name and calls us constantly to greater faith in him. For we pray in his name with great thanksgiving.

And yes, I do hope that that message has been a blessing to you. The faith that faith died. And of course, that was the faith, that was the day, rather, that faith actually began. But that comes from the knowledge we have looking back. And isn't that so true? That when you think that faith has died, that God's plans have perished, you will soon find that behind the frowning providence, he hides a smiling face. God's plans can never perish, and even if it appears so to human eyes, well, human minds will soon find that it is not so. It's never so. We're going to have our next message this morning, this Good Friday, talking about the Emmaus journey. And what a wonderful message this is. And I do pray that it will be a blessing to you as well. Walk the Emmaus Road by the Reverend James Montgomery Boyce. Walk the Emmaus Road. I'll play this song, Jesus Keeping at the Cross. And then that's when we come on.

On the road to Emmaus, two disciples walked in despair, so saddened and preoccupied with their Savior's death that they had not even taken the time to investigate reports of his resurrection.

0: Welcome to the Bible Study Hour, a radio and internet broadcast with Dr. James Boyce, preparing you to think and act biblically. In the face of their discouragement and disbelief, Jesus drew near to the pair, as he does with all who travel the Emmaus Road in their spiritual journey. Stay with us now as Dr. Boyce follows Christ's discouraged disciples, Cleopas and Mary, on their way home from Jerusalem as they discover the truth of the resurrection from the Savior himself.
1: If you are ever inclined to doubt that the Word of God continues to show life-transforming power, you ought to read a book by England's great social critic, Malcolm Muggeridge, called Jesus Rediscovered. Muggeridge has taken on the government, the royal family, international politics, even the church. It's safe to say that in the eyes of most Englishmen, there has probably never been a less likely candidate for conversion to Christ or Christianity. Nevertheless, Muggeridge gives testimony to the power of Christ through the Scripture to transform his life and the lives of others. And he recounts his conversion as something that happened to him when he was in Israel for the British broadcasting system. Several factors contributed to it, but the truth of the gospel and of Christ's living presence really came to him first when, for the filming of a program on the New Testament, he was walking along the road from Jerusalem to Emmaus, as those other two disciples did 2,000 years ago on the morning of Jesus' resurrection. It was here that Christ spoke to him personally. I believe that the road to Emmaus is a road that must be walked, in one sense, by everyone who would become or would become a better Christian. And it is in that light that I would like us to study it. The walk started out in disbelief and sadness. It ended in joy, excitement, love, and true devotion. The same can happen to each one of us. Now, like all of Christ's appearances to the disciples after the resurrection, his appearance to the two Emmaus disciples involves a story. We must begin by telling it. To start with, who were these two disciples? The answer to this question is not as uncertain as most people who are accustomed to referring merely to the Emmaus disciples are likely to assume. For one thing, the story itself gives the name of one of them. If you turn to the 18th verse of Luke 24, the chapter of the New Testament in which the story is told, you'll find that one of the disciples was called Cleopas. Moreover, if you will then use any good concordance of the words occurring in the New Testament and look up the word Cleopas, you'll soon find a second mention of his name in another account of the resurrection. The reference is John 19:25. There we read, "Now there stood by the cross of Jesus his mother and his mother's sister, Mary, the wife of Cleopas, and Mary Magdalene." It's true that John spells the name a bit differently. He leaves out a letter E, but the spelling of names often varied in antiquity, and here the two names undoubtedly refer to the same person. Thus, we learn that the wife of Cleopas was also present in Jerusalem at the time of the crucifixion, and we may therefore assume that she was the one returning to Emmaus with him on the morning of the resurrection. Moreover, I believe that we can know even more than this. For it seems clear to me that John has given us her name when he writes of his, that is, Jesus' mother, and his mother's sister, Mary, the wife of Cleopas, and Mary Magdalene. The whole of the argument means that after his appearance to Mary Magdalene in the garden early in the morning, Jesus next appeared, not counting a private, unrecorded appearance to Peter, to a man and his wife, Cleopas, and Mary, and this before he appeared to any of the so-called regular disciples. Now, someone will no doubt be asking why this should have been so. The answer is not at all mysterious. It's simply that at this time, Cleopas and Mary were among the very few of Christ's disciples who knew of the crucifixion, and who were therefore ready to learn about the resurrection. We must remember at this point that the disciples who were last seen in the garden where Jesus had stopped in the midst of his normal nightly return to Bethany from Jerusalem had scattered and had no doubt returned to Bethany. The psychology of the situation demands that they would have fled away from Jerusalem, not toward it, and reason dictates that they would have hoped to collect again at the place to which they had been heading. At any rate, with the exception of Peter and John, who followed those who had arrested Jesus, none of the disciples are mentioned as being in Jerusalem until after the resurrection. They would not have traveled on the Sabbath, and it's likely, therefore, that until the day of the resurrection, the fact of the crucifixion was known only to Peter and John, the women who were present at the cross, including Jesus' mother, and whatever other acquaintances of Jesus were present in Jerusalem for the Passover. Now here we must reconstruct what had happened. The wife of Cleopas, we know, had been present at the foot of the cross. She had seen the Lord Jesus Christ crucified, the nails driven into his hands, and the cross erected. She saw the blood. She heard him cry out. She experienced the darkness. Finally, she saw the spear driven into his side. Mary would have had no doubt at all that Christ was dead, and neither would Cleopas, who may have witnessed many of these things also. When the crucifixion was over, Mary went home. The Passover came, and Mary and Cleopas observed it like good Jews. They waited in sadness over the holidays, from the day of the crucifixion until the day of the resurrection, for the same restraints that had kept the women from going to the sepulcher to anoint the body also would have kept Cleopas and Mary from returning home to Emmaus. The morning after the Saturday Sabbath came, Mary went to the tomb to anoint the body with the other women, leaving Cleopas to get their things together. She saw the angels. She returned to tell Cleopas about it, and then, and now, look how utterly remarkable this is. Then she joined him in preparing to leave. So far from her thinking was any idea of the literal truth of Christ's bodily resurrection. What is more, during the time that Cleopas and Mary were getting ready to leave, the women, as a body, told Peter and John what they had been told by the angels. Peter and John set out for the garden sepulcher. They entered the tomb. John believed in some sense, although he may not have understood so early what the resurrection actually was and meant. Peter and John returned, told Cleopas and Mary and the others what they had seen, and then, again it is most remarkable, Cleopas and Mary went right on packing, and as soon as they were ready, they left Jerusalem. Did this Palestinian peasant couple believe in Christ's resurrection? Certainly not. Did they come to believe, as they eventually did, because of their own or someone else's wishful thinking? Or an hallucination? Not at all. Here was a couple who were so sad at the loss of the Lord Jesus, so miserable, so preoccupied with the reality of his death that they would not even take 20 or 30 minutes to investigate the reports of his resurrection personally. Now, if someone should say, but surely they must not have heard the reports. You are making that part of the story up. Well, the objection is refuted by the very words of Cleopas. For when Jesus eventually appeared to them on the road, and asked why they were so sad, Cleopas answered by telling him first about the crucifixion and then adding, "Yea, and certain women also of our company amazed us who were early at the sepulchre, and when they found not his body, they came saying that they had also seen a vision of angels who said that he was alive. And certain of those who were with us," that is, Peter and John, "went to the sepulchre and found it even as the women had said, but they saw him not." What is it that accounts for a belief in the resurrection on the part of Christ's disciples? The answer is the resurrection itself. Nothing but the resurrection. If we cannot account for the belief of the disciples in that way, we are faced with one of the greatest enigmas in world history. If we account for it by means of a real resurrection, then Christianity is understandable. It is genuine, and it offers a sure and certain hope to us all. But now we're getting ahead of the story. At this point, Cleopas and Mary had not yet believed, and they were going home. It was all over. The dream was dead, and they were sad. As they made their solitary way along the road to Emmaus, Jesus came, but they didn't recognize him. The last time they had seen him, he was beaten, marred, and bleeding. Here he was in a glorified body, and they didn't know who he was. So, as they went on their way, Jesus drew near to them, as he does to all who walk the Emmaus road, and he asked them why they were sad. Now, if there was ever a reply that was filled with misconceptions and misunderstandings, it was this one. What did they say? They said, "Art thou only a stranger in Jerusalem, and hast not known the things which are come to pass there in these days?" Jesus said, "What things?" They answered, "Concerning Jesus of Nazareth, who is a prophet, mighty in deed and word before God and all the people, and how the chief priests and our rulers delivered him to be condemned to death, and have crucified him. But we hoped that it had been he who should have redeemed Israel." He who should have redeemed Israel. How odd that they should have used that word. But of course, that was precisely the reason for Christ's death on the cross. He was redeeming men. However, they were thinking of a different kind of redemption. Jesus Christ was redeeming them from sin. All they were thinking of was a deliverance from Rome. Redemption means to buy out of slavery and to set free. And they had been hoping that Jesus would be the Messiah who should make them free as a nation and set them up with an earthly king, much the way they had been under the line of David or the Maccabees. Jesus had died to redeem them from sin. But that, oh, they didn't care about that. That wasn't what they were looking for. And of course, that's not what men are looking for today. We all want freedom from oppression. In order to pursue our own will without hindrance, we would all love to have our problems solved, but we don't want the problem of our sins solved quite so easily. Because for Christ to redeem us from sin, he must condemn our sin and set us on a path of righteousness that we do not naturally choose for ourselves. Thus, Jesus began with Cleopas and Mary, and the same way he must begin with us, with you, and with me. He began with redemption from sin, and he explained it to them, beginning with the Old Testament. Now, when Jesus began to open the Scriptures to Cleopas and Mary, he initiated the first of three openings that are mentioned in this chapter. He opened the Scriptures, he opened their eyes, and he opened their understanding. These are so significant that they would make an outline for a study all by themselves. The first opening takes place in the middle of the story, verses 25 through 27, but the phrase itself occurs a bit later in verse 32. It is in the place where they reflected on what Christ had said to them. Did not our heart burn within us while he talked with us along the way, and while he opened to us the scriptures? Have you learned that God always works that way when he points a man or a woman to Jesus Christ? How did Jesus begin himself at the start of his ministry? He went into the synagogue of Nazareth on the Sabbath day and began to read from the 61st chapter of Isaiah. The Spirit of the Lord is upon me, because he hath anointed me to preach the gospel to the poor. He hath sent me to heal the brokenhearted, to preach deliverance to the captives and recovering of sight to the blind, to set at liberty them that are bruised, to preach the acceptable year of the Lord. When he had finished reading these words, he sat down and applied them, saying, "This day is the scripture fulfilled in your ears." A little while later, the disciples of John the Baptist came to him asking if Jesus was indeed the Messiah, and once again, he referred to this passage. Where are you going to find out the truth about God? Everybody has a different idea about him. Everybody, it seems, is writing about him. Where are you going to find out the truth? The answer is that you will find out about God as you find out about Jesus Christ. He said, "He that hath seen me hath seen the Father." And you will find out about Jesus Christ only as you open the scriptures. That is the first opening. Now the second opening is in verse 31. And it's a consequence of the first. Jesus had taught them on the way. And then as he sat with them and broke bread with them in their home, their eyes were opened and they recognized him. This is as true today as it was then. If you will open the scriptures, God will open your eyes by means of his Holy Spirit, so you will recognize Jesus. The third opening is the one we find at the very end of the story, after Cleopas and Mary had returned to Jerusalem and had told the other disciples of Christ's appearance to them. We are told that as they were speaking, Jesus appeared again in their midst and then opened their understanding that they might understand the scriptures. It was the opening of their minds so that they might begin to understand in some depth the things that are written in the Old Testament concerning him. Now there's a great deal more to the story of Cleopas and Mary and of their meeting with the Lord Jesus Christ, because each of these three openings had an important consequence in their lives. And these three results should also occur for us when our Bibles, our eyes, and our minds are opened. When Jesus opened the scriptures, we're told that their hearts burned within them. They were saying, "Isn't this exciting? Isn't this thrilling?" And of course, the opening of the scriptures should be equally exciting for all who study them today. If this is not true in your life, you are not really opening the scriptures as you ought to do. Then there was another consequence when Jesus opened the eyes of Cleopas and Mary to recognize him. No doubt they had arrived in Emmaus toward the end of the day. They were tired, it was dark, the way back to Jerusalem was difficult, long, and dangerous. Nevertheless, they experienced an immediate desire to tell others about the risen Lord. And thus, without any great deliberation, they set out for Jerusalem the same night and there told their story. Perception of the risen Christ always leads to such action. There is always a testimony. Then finally, as Jesus opened their minds to understand the scriptures, they doubtless entered into a phase of their life in which they understood both the scriptures and the Lord himself differently. Before, much of the Word of God was a mystery. Hereafter, when they would turn to the book of Genesis and read about the seed of the woman who should bruise the serpent's head, they would know that the seed was Jesus. And thus, Genesis would be new for them, and they would understand the Lord himself better. They would read a bit further and would find that he is not only the seed of the woman, he is the seed of Abraham also, the one who was to bring blessing to the nations. They would recognize the fulfillment of this prophecy in the subsequent proclamation of the gospel to the Gentiles. Cleopas and Mary would see Jesus prefigured in the life of Joseph. In Exodus, he would be perceived as the Passover lamb. In Numbers, he is the rock in the wilderness from whom we all receive the water of life freely. He is also the cloud who guides his people and covers them with his protection. Deuteronomy pictures Jesus Christ as the righteous one, and it defines that righteousness. In Joshua, he is the captain of the Lord's host. In Psalms and in the prophets, we are told of his suffering, death, and resurrection. In some of them, Ezekiel, Daniel, and some others, we learn of his second coming in great power and glory. The last book of the Old Testament, Malachi, portrays him as the Son of Righteousness, risen with healing in his wings. These three openings, the opening of the scriptures, the opening of the eyes, and the opening of the understanding, are three great blessings that we should all desire of the resurrected Lord. Because when the Bible is opened and we see the Lord Jesus Christ as he is interpreted to us by the divine operation of the Holy Spirit, we will never be the same again. The Word itself will be different. It will not be a mystery. It will have a theme. It will make sense. And what is more, it will be a great blessing, for it will be the place where we meet with Jesus, who died for us and who now lives to be known by his followers. And now, our Father, we thank you for the real and living presence of our Lord Jesus Christ. And we thank you for his work in opening the scriptures to us. We ask you to open them to many, while upon your own children, who believe in the Lord Jesus Christ, we ask that his grace and peace, your love, and the fellowship of the Holy Spirit may abide through Jesus Christ, our Lord. Amen.

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I know it's good morning to you. It's Good Friday 2026, Friday the 3rd of April 2026. It's Good Friday and it's called good for a reason, because this day our Lord carried our sins and received the just punishment that we should have received. And every Good Friday, indeed every day of our lives, it is right for us to pause and say, alas, and did my Savior bleed. Today we have special programming. We're going to play two messages from the Reverend Dr. James Montgomery Boyce. The first one is titled The Day That Faith Died, and the second one, The Emmaus Journey. And I'm sure these two will be a blessing to you. First, I'm going to begin by playing this song, this hymn, Alas, and Did My Savior Bleed, and Did My Sovereign Die? The kind of incredulity that should be the portion of every believer from the time of knowing Christ to the time of taking the last breath, to be amazed that the Savior died. I continue to be amazed by it, that he died, and that he died for me. And I do hope that you are that amazed as well.

And yes, indeed, there is nothing that I can do. That in Retta wrote saying, "Here, Lord, I give myself away. It is not that I can do. I cannot do any other thing than in response to the love that took him to the cross to give my life and my all to him. Here, Lord.

0: I give my life away is not that I can do. Now, this sermon by the Reverend Dr. James Boyce, Montgomery Boyce, The Day That Faith Died.
1: As Christ was nailed to the cross and drew his last breath, faith died in the hearts of many of the men and women who followed him. How could faith survive when the one in whom their faith was placed

0: Welcome to the Bible Study Hour, a radio and internet broadcast with Dr. James Boyce, preparing you to think and act biblically. Faith died in these men and women, and hope died as well. Hope in the one they believed would redeem Israel and usher in the kingdom of God. Join Dr. Boyce as he takes a deeper look into the faith and hope that died that terrible day, and something greater that managed to survive in the hearts of his followers.
1: I'm sure that some who are listening to the broadcast right now are deeply depressed, but I think that no matter how deep our discouragement may be, it can't be compared to the feeling of utter disillusionment that the disciples felt during the time between the crucifixion of Jesus and his resurrection. You see, everything they believed, everything they had hoped for, was wrapped up in the Lord Jesus. And so when he died, in a certain sense, they died also. I think those who are discouraged right now can find some help by learning from these discouraged disciples. There was much about Jesus that they didn't understand, but what they did understand, they believed, and they followed him because of this. They followed him for 3 years. He was their life. Where he went, they went. What he said, they heard. What he instructed, they tried to obey. And then, all of a sudden, even though he had warned them of it, he was taken away, tried, crucified. And everything that they believed died with him. Now that was true for all of them, and so after Christ was crucified, they immediately began to scatter back to where they had been previously. Cleopas and Mary went back to their village, the women went home, the disciples were beginning to scatter and eventually would go back to Galilee. It was just over, you see, and so they were going home. Now, this death of faith is nowhere better illustrated than in the case of the disciple Thomas. We don't know a great deal about him because he's not mentioned many times in the New Testament, but what we do know indicates that he possessed a very sober outlook on life. On one occasion, when Jesus and the disciples had received a message that their friend Lazarus was sick and Jesus had determined to go up to Bethany in the area of Jerusalem, Thomas was present and Thomas understood what it meant to go back to Jerusalem. That's where Christ's enemies were. His enemies were there. Danger was there. He knew the threats that had been made against Christ's life. But you know, he loved Christ, and he was going to be with him to the end, albeit grimly. So he said, "Let us go up with him also, that we may die with him." That was Thomas. Later in the upper room, when Jesus said, "Whither I go ye know, and the way ye know," Thomas wouldn't allow him to get away with that because Thomas thought that he at least didn't know the way. And so he said, "Lord, we do not know where you're going, and therefore how can we know the way?" Well, you see, he was a man of a very sober disposition. And so we're not surprised to find that a week after the resurrection, even though the other disciples had come to Thomas and had told him that they had seen the Lord, he declared that he would just not believe it. John tells us about it in chapter 20. Thomas said, "Except I shall see in his hands the print of the nails, and put my finger into the print of the nails, and thrust my hand into his side, I will not believe." We call Thomas doubting Thomas, but strictly speaking, that's an inaccurate designation, because this isn't doubt here, as he's told about the resurrection of Christ by the other disciples. It's disbelief. Alexander McLaren said quite rightly, "This is flat, frank, dogged disbelief." And that's true, because Thomas, like so many of us, said, "I do not see evidence for it, and I will not believe until I see the evidence myself." Now, we wouldn't say, just because he was sober-minded about things, that he never had faith. Certainly he had faith in Jesus enough to follow him for 3 years. But the crucifixion had ended it. That's my point. It was done. And so Thomas said that so far as he was concerned, it was over. I can even hear him say, although he didn't say the words outright, "Jesus should have listened to me. I knew it would happen. I said that if he went up to Jerusalem, he'd be killed. He went. He was killed. Now it's over. I am going home." Well, faith died in these men and women. I want you to notice that hope died also. Their faith was wrapped up in him, but their hope was no less wrapped up in him. Oh, it's true, it was a rather limited hope. It was fashioned according to their own expectations of the future. They were Jews. What they were looking for was a political Messiah who would deliver them from the power of the Romans. But nevertheless, it was a hope, and the hope was wrapped up in Jesus Christ. And when he died, their hope died. Now, Thomas is a great example of the death of faith. The Emmaus disciples, whom I identify as Cleopas and his wife Mary, are great examples of the death of hope. You know their story. They had been in Jerusalem during the days of the Passover, and early on the first Easter morning, the women had gone to the tomb and seen the angels and come back with the angel's message. He's not here. He has risen, as he said. Come, see the place where the Lord lay. Go quickly and tell his disciples that he's risen from the dead. They had heard that message because they tell about it later. And yet, so far were they from believing in a resurrection, so far were they from having any Christian hope whatsoever, that they didn't even bother to go to the tomb to investigate it for themselves. It was done, that's all, and so they started out for their home in Emmaus, as they had planned to do on the night preceding. On the way, Jesus came along, and he caught up to them. He said, "Why do you look so sad?" They said, "Haven't you heard all the things that have happened to Jerusalem over this last weekend?" He said, "What things?" He wanted them to tell him. They said, "About Jesus of Nazareth, a prophet, a man mighty of God, who was taken by the chief priests, the scribes, and the Pharisees, and was turned over to the Romans and crucified. But we had hoped that it had been he who should have redeemed Israel." That's very interesting that they used that word redeemed, because, of course, what in the world was Jesus doing if he wasn't redeeming Israel and all his people who should believe, Jews and Gentiles also? Redemption means to buy out of slavery, and he was buying us back out of the slavery of sin. Well, that wasn't the kind of redemption they were looking for, of course. They had been looking for a political redemption, and Jesus had died without redeeming them politically from the domination of Rome. So they expressed their disappointment, and they said, "Our hope has died. It died with Jesus, because we had hoped, you see, that he might have been the one who should have redeemed Israel." Well, faith died, hope died, but you know there's one thing that hadn't died, and that was their love for Jesus. Love did not die. Love did not die in the hearts of these men and women who had come to love the Lord. Now, it's true for all of them. It's why they talked about him. It's why they couldn't quite tear themselves away from the places which they had associated with him. But just as Thomas is a great example of the death of faith, and the Emmaus disciples are a great example of the death of hope, Mary Magdalene is a great example, the greatest example, of the living qualities of love. Now, we don't know a whole lot about Mary. We're told in Luke in the 8th chapter that Jesus had done a mighty work of grace in her life, casting out 7 demons. We know that she was one of the women who ministered to Jesus and his disciples out of her substance, using her money to support them in part during the years of their ministry. That's about all we know until we come to her activities during this last week of Christ's life. We do know that Mary had been forgiven a great deal, and therefore, as the Lord himself said on one occasion, the one who has been forgiven much loves much. And she did love the Lord Jesus Christ much. Love kept her near him during these final hours. That's very instructive to reconstruct what happened during these last hours of the crucifixion and then during the days preceding the resurrection. Mary was one of the few who was there in Jerusalem in those days. We're told on 3 separate occasions and in 3 of the Gospels, Matthew, Mark, and John, that Mary specifically was there and she saw the crucifixion. And if she saw the crucifixion, she probably witnessed all the other events connected with it. She was in Jerusalem to hear the cries of the crowds as, goaded by the priests, they cried out, "Crucify him, crucify him." She heard the judgment of Pilate, "I find him innocent, but nevertheless, take ye him and crucify him." She saw the crucifixion. She heard the nails driven through his hands. She undoubtedly heard the terrible cries that came from our Lord on the cross, "I thirst," and then, "My God, why hast thou forsaken me," as Jesus bore our sin. She witnessed the hours of darkness. She experienced the earthquake. Finally, she was there for the death itself. And if you ask, how could a woman in this frame of mind, distraught as she undoubtedly was, stay and witness such a horrible thing, that which would be a trial for the strongest of men? Who has stomach for something like that? The answer is she stayed near the cross because she loved him. She was determined that she would not leave the Lord Jesus Christ unto the end. And you know, even then she didn't want to leave him. She hadn't been able to do anything for him during the hours of his agony, but when he was dead, she said, well, at least now I can anoint the body. And so she talked to the other women about it, and they agreed with her, and they went off to buy spices. And at some time, probably on that same evening, they saw the body taken down from the cross and witnessed it being laid in Joseph of Arimathea's tomb, as Joseph and Nicodemus got the body from Pilate and caused it to be buried. She knew where it was, and she planned to come back on Sunday morning after the Passover Sabbath and the regular Saturday Sabbath were over. Now the morning came. You have to understand something of the details of the story in order not to miss the poignancy that's here. This Mary, who loved the Lord Jesus Christ more than anything, came with the other women to the sepulchre early in the morning with her spices. And as they went, they said to themselves, now we have a problem, you know. The stone has been placed over the mouth of the tomb. We saw that done. And who's going to remove that for us? They didn't know who could do it. And if you say, well then, why were they coming with the spices if they knew the stone was there? Did they really have plans for somebody to move it? No, they didn't. They didn't know who could do that. As a matter of fact, they hadn't the faintest idea how they would get the spices to the body. But they wanted to try anyway. So they were there early, as the light first began to come up on that Sunday morning. And when they got into the vicinity of the graveyard and in sight of the tomb, they saw that the stone had been removed. Now it suited their purpose to have the stone removed, but it wasn't what they were expecting, and so they were confused. They looked about among themselves. They said, what will we do? They said, well, one thing we ought to do is tell the disciples someone should go. And then either they appointed Mary to go, or Mary volunteered. At any rate, she's the one who started off to find the only disciples who were in the city that morning, Peter and John, and she went to find them, and she gave them the message, and she said, the body's not there. They've taken him away. Peter and John raced to the tomb, leaving her behind, gentlemen that they were. And while Peter and John were on their way, the women came close to the sepulchre. There they heard the angels give the first announcement of the resurrection, and then they left. And then Peter and John came, and they went into the tomb. John believed, because of the position of the grave clothes. And then they left, and at last, after all this, Mary arrived back at the tomb once again. Now she was alone. She had begun to go with the women, but she had become separated from them. She had gone to find Peter and John, and they had run off without her. And so here she was standing there all alone. What was she to do? Think what she'd been through. The one she had loved most of all in all the world had been taken from her, brutally killed, buried. She'd been weeping for him, probably for days. She tried to do the only thing she knew how to do, bring spices to anoint the body, and now even that was frustrated. The body was gone. So she had done the only thing she knew to do. She had gone back to where she'd last seen him, back to the graveyard and the tomb. There she was, standing there weeping, weeping in the graveyard. I don't know how this woman found tears to weep 3 days after the crucifixion. Undoubtedly she'd been weeping all the time, but there she was weeping. And it was through tear-filled eyes that at last she looked into the tomb and saw the angels. The angel said, woman, why are you weeping? She said, because they have taken away my Lord, and I don't know where they have laid him. Now, can you understand the significance of that? When the other women saw the angels, they knew they were angels. They were frightened. But Mary didn't recognize them as angels. Mary wasn't startled by their appearance. She didn't say, what are these men or angels or whatever doing here in the graveyard at this hour of the morning? She wasn't thinking about that at all. She didn't care. All she was thinking about was Jesus. So we read in John 20 that after she had explained why she was weeping, she had no more interest in the angels or the tomb, and she turned around. There was Jesus, but again, she didn't recognize him. It's foolish to speculate why she didn't recognize him. We know that later when the Lord appeared to the Emmaus disciples, they didn't recognize him either. And at any rate, Mary had been crying. She was preoccupied. Most certainly, she did not expect the resurrection. Jesus asked the same question that the angels had asked. "Woman, why are you weeping?" And then he added a question of his own. He said, "Who are you seeking?" Well, she answered him in courtesy, but she thought he was the gardener. And what she answers is probably one of the most poignant sentences in all of human literature. We're told, supposing him to be the gardener, she said to him, "Sir, if thou hast borne him from here..." You see, she doesn't even explain who him is. She's supposing that everybody knows that it's Jesus who's missing. She says, "Sir, if thou hast borne him from here, tell me where thou hast laid him, and I will take him away." What an offer. Do you understand what she was offering? She was a woman, and she was offering to carry away the body of a man, a dead weight, and in addition to that, the body had been wrapped in spices that had been provided by Joseph of Arimathea, 100 pounds of spices, we're told. She was offering to do the impossible. She couldn't carry away the body. You see, that's all she could think of, the body. And she wanted to do whatever she could. And if the body had been mistreated, well, then she would treat it properly. And so, not recognizing the Lord, she said, "Sir, if you're the one who's taken him, let me know where he is, and I'll dispose of the body. I'll take it. I'll take care of it for you." Then, you know, at that point, she must have turned away from Jesus again. Doesn't say so, but later it says she turned back, and so if she turned back, she must have turned away. You see, she wasn't interested in the angels, she wasn't interested in the tomb, she wasn't even interested in Jesus when she supposed him only to be the gardener. She didn't know which way to turn. And so, first she was looking in the tomb, then she was looking at him, now she turns back to the tomb again, crying all the while. And at that point, the Lord just speaks her name, Mary, and she recognizes him, and she turns to him now in belief and says, "Master, Rabboni." And what happens? Well, this was the resurrection of Mary. Because you see, Mary, no less than the others, had experienced the death of her faith and the death of her hope. She had no faith in Jesus as the Savior. She had no hope that he would be the Redeemer of Israel. All that was gone. But when her love, that did not die, drew her to the tomb, and when the living Lord spoke her name and thereby revealed himself to her, faith, which had died, came vaulting from its tomb, and hope, which had dissipated, gathered again around the person of the Lord. Well, let me apply this to you. If you have not yet come to believe in the Lord Jesus Christ as your Savior, if you have no faith, if you have no hope, may I suggest that you begin with love? And if you say, "But how can I love him? I don't love him. I hardly understand him." Then let me say that the place to begin is with his love for you at the cross. God himself tells us that it's on the basis of the cross that he recommends his love to us. Paul writes about it in Romans. "But God commendeth his love to us in that Christ died for us." What I recommend is that you focus on the stories of the death of the Lord Jesus Christ on your behalf, seeing that he, the innocent one, died in your place. Because if you do, you will begin to love him. And as you love him, I am convinced that you will hear his voice calling your name. Betty or Mary or George, Susan, Charles, whatever it may be. Jesus said he knoweth his sheep and calleth them by name. And as he calls, your heart will answer spiritually, "Rabboni, Master." And in that instant, faith will be born and hope will be born also. But maybe you're one who believes in Jesus and you love him, but nevertheless you may be going through a period when your faith and your hope are severely tried. Maybe because of death. Maybe a loved one has been taken from you. It may be because of sickness or suffering. Suffering, especially acute physical suffering, may have caused you to doubt many things that before this you had always believed. It may simply be difficult circumstances when you find yourself asking whether you really have believed properly or whether you really can believe in the sense that you once believed. You say, I have no hope, at least I have none now, or I don't think I do. Well, if that's the case, take confidence in the fact that love does not die or waver. I know you found that to be true. Though faith is called in question, though hope seems to perish, love goes on, and you do love him. You still love him. What you should do is draw near to the Lord Jesus Christ in that love, to the one who loves you, learning to love him even more through the trial and through the suffering, knowing that in his own time and by his grace, he will see that the faith and the hope are brought into line also. That's the Christian experience. That's Christian growth. It's our great joy. And then it's our joy to take this message and proclaim it to those who have never heard. I'll leave you a verse in closing. Faith, hope, and love. These three. But the greatest

And now, our Father, we thank you, first of all, for the love of the Lord Jesus Christ for us. We thank you for his ministry on our behalf. We thank you that he has taught us to love. And then, that by his grace, he has taught us to believe and to have hope also. Grant that all these great characteristics of the Christian life might be present in all your people this day. Encourage us through Jesus Christ, not the crucified Christ alone, but the Christ of the resurrection, who speaks our name and calls us constantly to greater faith in him. For we pray in his name with great thanksgiving. Amen.

And yes, I do hope that that message has been a blessing to you. The faith that faith died. And of course, that was the faith, that was the day, rather, that faith actually began. But that comes from the knowledge we have looking back. And isn't that so true? That when you think that faith has died, that God's plans have perished, you will soon find that behind the frowning providence, he hides a smiley face. God's plans can never perish, and even if it appears so to human eyes, well, human minds will soon find that it is not so. It's never so. We're going to have our next message this morning, this Good Friday, talking about the Emmaus journey and what a wonderful message this is. And I do pray that it will be a blessing to you as well. Walk the Emmaus Road by the Reverend James Montgomery Boyce. Walk the Emmaus Road. I'll play this song, Jesus Keeping at the Cross. And then that's when we come on.

On the road to Emmaus, two disciples walked in despair, so saddened and preoccupied with their Savior's death that they had not even taken the time to investigate reports of his resurrection.

0: Welcome to the Bible Study Hour, a radio and internet broadcast with Dr. James Boyce, preparing you to think and act biblically. In the face of their discouragement and disbelief, Jesus drew near to the pair, as he does with all who travel the Emmaus Road in their spiritual journey. Stay with us now as Dr. Boyce follows Christ's discouraged disciples, Cleopas and Mary, on their way home from Jerusalem as they discover the truth of the resurrection from the Savior himself.
1: If you are ever inclined to doubt that the Word of God continues to show life-transforming power, you ought to read a book by England's great social critic Malcolm Muggeridge called Jesus Rediscovered. Muggeridge has taken on the government, the royal family, international politics, even the church. It's safe to say that in the eyes of most Englishmen, there has probably never been a less likely candidate for conversion to Christ or Christianity. Nevertheless, Muggeridge gives testimony to the power of Christ through the Scripture to transform his life and the lives of others. And he recounts his conversion as something that happened to him when he was in Israel for the British broadcasting system. Several factors contributed to it, but the truth of the gospel and of Christ's living presence really came to him first when, for the filming of a program on the New Testament, he was walking along the road from Jerusalem to Emmaus, as those other two disciples did 2,000 years ago on the morning of Jesus' resurrection. It was here that Christ spoke to him personally. I believe that the road to Emmaus is a road that must be walked, in one sense, by everyone who would become or would become a better Christian. And it is in that light that I would like us to study it. The walk started out in disbelief and sadness. It ended in joy, excitement, love, and true devotion. The same can happen to each one of us. Now, like all of Christ's appearances to the disciples after the resurrection, his appearance to the two Emmaus disciples involves a story. We must begin by telling it. To start with, who were these two disciples? The answer to this question is not as uncertain as most people who are accustomed to referring merely to the Emmaus disciples are likely to assume. For one thing, the story itself gives the name of one of them. If you turn to the 18th verse of Luke 24, the chapter of the New Testament in which the story is told, you'll find that one of the disciples was called Cleopas. Moreover, you will then use any good concordance of the words occurring in the New Testament and look up the word Cleopas, you'll soon find a second mention of his name in another account of the resurrection. The reference is John 19:25. There we read, "Now there stood by the cross of Jesus his mother and his mother's sister, Mary, the wife of Cleopas, and Mary Magdalene." It's true that John spells the name a bit differently. He leaves out a letter E, but the spelling of names often varied in antiquity, and here the two names undoubtedly refer to the same person. Thus, we learn that the wife of Cleopas was also present in Jerusalem at the time of the crucifixion, and we may therefore assume that she was the one returning to Emmaus with him on the morning of the resurrection. Moreover, I believe that we can know even more than this. For it seems clear to me that John has given us her name when he writes of his, that is, Jesus' mother, and his mother's sister, Mary, the wife of Cleopas, and Mary Magdalene. The whole of the argument means that after his appearance to Mary Magdalene in the garden early in the morning, Jesus next appeared, not counting a private, unrecorded appearance to Peter, to a man and his wife, Cleopas, and Mary, and this before he appeared to any of the so-called regular disciples. Now, someone will no doubt be asking why this should have been so. The answer is not at all mysterious. It's simply that at this time, Cleopas and Mary were among the very few of Christ's disciples who knew of the crucifixion, and who were therefore ready to learn about the resurrection. We must remember at this point that the disciples who were last seen in the garden where Jesus had stopped in the midst of his normal nightly return to Bethany from Jerusalem had scattered and had no doubt returned to Bethany. The psychology of the situation demands that they would have fled away from Jerusalem, not toward it, and reason dictates that they would have hoped to collect again at the place to which they had been heading. At any rate, with the exception of Peter and John, who followed those who had arrested Jesus, none of the disciples are mentioned as being in Jerusalem until after the resurrection. They would not have traveled on the Sabbath, and it's likely, therefore, that until the day of the resurrection, the fact of the crucifixion was known only to Peter and John, the women who were present at the cross, including Jesus' mother, and whatever other acquaintances of Jesus were present in Jerusalem for the Passover. Now here we must reconstruct what had happened. The wife of Cleopas, we know, had been present at the foot of the cross. She had seen the Lord Jesus Christ crucified, the nails driven into his hands, and the cross erected. She saw the blood. She heard him cry out. She experienced the darkness. Finally, she saw the spear driven into his side. Mary would have had no doubt at all that Christ was dead, and neither would Cleopas, who may have witnessed many of these things also. When the crucifixion was over, Mary went home. The Passover came, and Mary and Cleopas observed it like good Jews. They waited in sadness over the holidays, from the day of the crucifixion until the day of the resurrection, for the same restraints that had kept the women from going to the sepulcher to anoint the body also would have kept Cleopas and Mary from returning home to Emmaus. The morning after the Saturday Sabbath came, Mary went to the tomb to anoint the body with the other women, leaving Cleopas to get their things together. She saw the angels. She returned to tell Cleopas about it, and then, and now, look how utterly remarkable this is. Then she joined him in preparing to leave. So far from her thinking was any idea of the literal truth of Christ's bodily resurrection. What is more, during the time that Cleopas and Mary were getting ready to leave, the women, as a body, told Peter and John what they had been told by the angels. Peter and John set out for the garden sepulcher. They entered the tomb. John believed in some sense, although he may not have understood so early what the resurrection actually was and meant. Peter and John returned, told Cleopas and Mary and the others what they had seen, and then, again it is most remarkable, Cleopas and Mary went right on packing. And as soon as they were ready, they left Jerusalem. Did this Palestinian peasant couple believe in Christ's resurrection? Certainly not. Did they come to believe, as they eventually did, because of their own or someone else's wishful thinking? Or an hallucination? Not at all. Here was a couple who were so sad at the loss of the Lord Jesus, so miserable, so preoccupied with the reality of his death that they would not even take 20 or 30 minutes to investigate the reports of his resurrection personally. Now, if someone should say, but surely they must not have heard the reports, you are making that part of the story up. Well, the objection is refuted by the very words of Cleopas. For when Jesus eventually appeared to them on the road and asked why they were so sad, Cleopas answered by telling him first about the crucifixion and then adding, "Yea, and certain women also of our company amazed us, who were early at the sepulchre, and when they found not his body, they came saying that they had also seen a vision of angels who said that he was alive. And certain of those who were with us," that is, Peter and John, "went to the sepulchre and found it even as the women had said, but they saw him not." What is it that accounts for a belief in the resurrection on the part of Christ's disciples? The answer is the resurrection itself. Nothing but the resurrection. If we cannot account for the belief of the disciples in that way, we are faced with one of the greatest enigmas in world history. If we account for it by means of a real resurrection, then Christianity is understandable. It is genuine, and it offers a sure and certain hope to us all. But now we're getting ahead of the story. At this point, Cleopas and Mary had not yet believed, and they were going home. It was all over. The dream was dead, and they were sad. As they made their solitary way along the road to Emmaus, Jesus came, but they didn't recognize him. The last time they had seen him, he was beaten, marred, and bleeding. Here he was in a glorified body, and they didn't know who he was. So, as they went on their way, Jesus drew near to them, as he does to all who walk the Emmaus road, and he asked them why they were sad. Now, if there was ever a reply that was filled with misconceptions and misunderstandings, it was this one. What did they say? They said, "Art thou only a stranger in Jerusalem, and hast not known the things which are come to pass there in these days?" Jesus said, "What things?" They answered, "Concerning Jesus of Nazareth, who is a prophet, mighty in deed and word before God and all the people, and how the chief priests and our rulers delivered him to be condemned to death, and have crucified him. But we hoped that it had been he who should have redeemed Israel." He who should have redeemed Israel. How odd that they should have used that word. But of course, that was precisely the reason for Christ's death on the cross. He was redeeming men. However, they were thinking of a different kind of redemption. Jesus Christ was redeeming them from sin. All they were thinking of was a deliverance from Rome. Redemption means to buy out of slavery and to set free. And they had been hoping that Jesus would be the Messiah who should make them free as a nation and set them up with an earthly king, much the way they had been under the line of David or the Maccabees. Jesus had died to redeem them from sin. But that, oh, they didn't care about that. That wasn't what they were looking for. And of course, that's not what men are looking for today. We all want freedom from oppression. In order to pursue our own will without hindrance, we would all love to have our problems solved, but we don't want the problem of our sins solved quite so easily. Because for Christ to redeem us from sin, he must condemn our sin and set us on a path of righteousness that we do not naturally choose for ourselves. Thus, Jesus began with Cleopas and Mary in the same way he must begin with us, with you, and with me. He began with redemption from sin, and he explained it to them, beginning with the Old Testament. Now, when Jesus began to open the Scriptures to Cleopas and Mary, he initiated the first of three openings that are mentioned in this chapter. He opened the Scriptures, he opened their eyes, and he opened their understanding. These are